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10: We're lost on the coin toss.
11: Larry Elder here, the sage from South Central, the prince of Pico Union, the czar of common sense, the great Eldersky, Don Lorenzo. Welcome to the program. No victocrats allowed, because we've got a country to save. So let's get

0: Here's what Bill Clinton said about socialism back way back in 1998, number 36.
1: For the first time in all human history, a majority of the world's people live under governments of their own choosing. When the argument over which is better, free enterprise or state socialism, has been won, when people on every continent seek to join the free market system, those of us who have benefited most from this system and led it must not turn our backs.
0: I wonder what would happen if he gave that speech today. The argument over the free market system or state socialism has been won. People want free markets, said Bill Clinton way back in 1998. I think that was before the Democrats, at least some of them, insisted that biological men should be able to compete against biological women. So maybe it's a somewhat different party. An American transsexual man left America because he felt Trump's
2: America. No one likes saying that last goodbye to the furry friend they've loved for years. It's heartbreaking. What makes it harder is knowing how quickly time goes by. One day they're racing to the door. The next day they're moving slower, sleeping more. You start wondering, is there anything I can do? 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
5: Checking your drive in La Cañada, Flint Ridge, 210 westbound. After Angeles Crest Highway, we have an accident. Two left lanes are blocked. Traffic is stopped from Berkshire Avenue. In Anaheim, accident has been cleared, 91 eastbound. After the 55, traffic is still slow, however, from Tustin Avenue. Sherman Oaks, 405 northbound. Before Valley Vista, we have a stall. Carpool lane is blocked and traffic is slow from Mulholland Drive. In the Answer Traffic Center, I'm John Ingles.
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12: And you have a 500,000 Americans sleeping out on the street today. When you have 87 million people uninsured or underinsured, when you got hundreds of thousands of kids who cannot afford to go to college, and millions struggling with the oppressive burden of student debt, and then you also have three people owning more wealth than the bottom half of American society. That is a moral and economic outrage. And the truth is, we cannot afford to continue this level of income and wealth inequality, and we cannot afford a billionaire class whose greed and corruption has been at war with the working families of this country for 45 years.
0: 888-971-SAGE, 888-971-7243. I am Larry Elder. We are Salem News Channel. The Georgia senator named John Ossoff is running for re-election. It is a seat that the Democrats really hope that they can retain. He's running what he called a grassroots campaign. He has attacked money in politics. Quote, "We have to be about change and reform," he said. "And money in politics is like the root of all of this. We have to focus on that, the vast sums of corporate and billionaire money in our political system, with or without Trump, or why ordinary people are so ill-served by elected officials and by Congress." End of quote. He denounced a, quote, "coin-operated system, government of, by, and for the ultra-rich." End of quote. John Ossoff of Georgia. Now, how many billionaires do you suppose have contributed to his campaign just since the start of 2025? According to Forbes and Federal Election Commission records, 39 billionaires have contributed to his campaign since the start of 2021. However, altogether, since 2017, when he first ran, 70 billionaires have contributed to this man. As he talks about the corrosive effect of money in politics. Hasn't turned down their contributions, has he? Now, about fraud. Nick Shirley, doing work that organizations like the New York Times used to do. Here's what he said about the Chinese and Korean mafia, which is how he put it, number 45.
13: So in Flushing, Queens, in this area, you have these adult daycares. They're like playdate centers for seniors.
14: Yeah, so if they don't want to be alone in their house, and they're picked up at their home and taken to this center.
13: Exactly, and we pay for it. And then right around them, they have all these pharmacies set up. They have all these durable medical equipment companies set up. And it's just like this big racket where they start billing all of these people with these medical beneficiary numbers from these seniors, from these adult daycares. And because they make so much money from Medicaid, they're then able to give kickbacks to the seniors. So you have these Korean and Chinese mafias, quite literally, looting the government from Medicaid and then giving the kickbacks to the seniors.
14: So wait, the old people get money themselves?
13: Well, they make so much money, these pharmacies and these adult daycares, that they then have a little referral program set up for these seniors. So it's like, bring in a friend. We'll give you $100. Thank you for coming. Here's your
14: $25. Good money if you can get it. I guess so. When you see this, and it's so pervasive, what can be done to put an end to this? Because this seems like the biggest entrepreneurial activity of certain immigrant classes now. I mean, this is a big business for the immigrant community.
13: Yeah, it's fraudpreneurship.
14: Fraudpreneurs.
0: And why aren't the Democrats investigating? Number 19.
13: Everyone knew about the fraud, but everyone was too afraid to talk about the fraud because of what would happen to them.
15: What do you mean what would happen to them? Is it impolite to say that somebody's defrauding the government because they're of some certain race or gender or national origin? Is that somehow racist to say you should not steal money from the federal government?
13: It's not racist, but politically it can be seen as racist. They may label you as Islamophobic or a racist, quite frankly.
15: Well, I think Profiles in Courage wouldn't be something that would be written about the current members of the Democrat Party, for sure. And because, again, you think you would agree that they're just afraid of being labeled that way, and that fear drives them away from even attending a hearing like today?
13: Yeah, definitely. And it's very sad to see that they put that's their priorities, is to make sure that they're not labeled as a racist or Islamophobic for exposing fraud or for exposing what's happening inside a community. Quite frankly, they use the Somali population to commit the fraud. Ilhan Omar should be disgraced of what she did to the Somali population.
0: Maine, of course, now is looking for a new Democrat candidate to run against Susan Collins. They really, really want to defeat her. And the Maine Democratic Party executive director says the new candidate will undergo a great deal of vetting. Number 26.
16: So the first thing to note is that this is one of the most inclusive, transparent, fair processes that we've ever seen a state party put forth under these unique circumstances. We have got an incredible team of staff and volunteers who quite literally have been working 20 hours a day for the past 10 days straight. And most of us have spent more time sleeping on the floor of our offices, Jen, than we have in our own beds. But we've been pushing so hard because Mainers deserve a transparent and fair process, and we are dedicated to that.
0: So now they have some replacement candidates, and they've now conducting debate. Number 35.
17: I'm a songwriter, and then I write my own books, and then I suppose my transparency, I wouldn't lie to the people, and I wouldn't deceive the people like we're being deceived right now. Like, we get lied to, smoke and mirrors, like what's going on with ICE. Pretending like these victims did something wrong. Like, that's unacceptable. And I suppose the biggest thing is, like, I'm just an angry citizen now, and if I got elected, I'd be an angry senator, and I think that would probably be their worst nightmare.
0: Now, this person identifies as a trans individual and wrote a book in which this person, who says he's honest, had a young picture of a very young, attractive woman, not him, giving you the impression that this young, attractive person wrote the book. What's your qualifications? Well, you know, I'm an angry person. Debate moderator asked whether or not everybody here.
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23: I'm coming home, baby, now. I'm coming home now, right away.
0: 888-971-SAGE, 888-971-7243. I am Larry Elder. We are Salem News Channel. I didn't get to birthright citizenship. We'll get to that on Monday. Few things in our remaining time. Gavin Newsom is under investigation, and his wife had difficulty trying to explain why she thought the investigation was unfair and that her husband was being targeted. Number 60.
24: But is it true that this investigation started during the Biden administration?
25: I don't know the details. I do know that, you know, Trump was coming after my husband back when Biden was president and Biden was running for the presidency, and I thought it was ironic. So, this is a fishing expedition, and I think what you're saying is that it's just been going on for a long time. My husband is Trump's most outspoken critic, and he's the GOP's biggest. They've always targeted my husband.
0: Kind of tough to explain your feeling that Trump is targeting your husband when the investigation began during the Biden administration. Kind of difficulty, but she struggled through, rubbed some dirt on it, got back into the game. J.D. Vance said he's never seen any evidence in the Epstein files that Trump engaged in anything wrongdoing. Number 29.
26: What I have seen, and I've looked at most of the files, is that there just wasn't dispositive evidence. And if that dispositive evidence ever existed, it was probably destroyed after 2006, 2007. Now, look, again, in our defense, yes, was there some moaning and was there some back and forth? Yes. But we eventually collected 6 million documents as part of the effort. The president, people say the president was forced into releasing the documents. Like, again, the idea that Donald Trump could not have killed that legislation, especially with the United States Senate, is a joke. He absolutely could have killed it. What did he do? He actually said, nope, we're going to release these files. He thought, he was annoyed by the story. He was annoyed by the Democrats accusing him of doing things bad. By the way, do I think there is any – I've never seen a single piece of credible evidence that the President of the United States engaged in wrongdoing with minors, ever.
0: Now, in case you want something to worry about, Don Lemon says he might run for president. Number 24.
1: You have political ambitions, is that true?
2: No, but people keep asking me if I'm running for president. And I don't know, I might. I'm serious, I don't know. I might, because people keep asking me to do it. I actually think I would be a really good president of the United States.
1: Okay, like, you're being serious.
2: No, I'm
1: serious.
2: Being totally serious.
3: So what would it take?
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0: Please run. Please run, Don. Everybody have a great weekend. 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
27: Fox News, I'm Carmen Roberts. Fighting between the U.S. and Iran expands with American strikes hitting more targets, including a tower in a port city.
28: The tower, according to U.S., gave Iran the ability to track and menace shipping in the Gulf of Oman, therefore shipping that transited the strait. Central Command says the destruction weakens the Revolutionary Guard's ability to coordinate attacks on commercial shipping.
27: Fox's Mike Tobin in Tel Aviv. Meantime, Iran continues to attack several countries in the region that host U.S. military forces. President Trump arrives in New York City ahead of the FIFA World Cup final on Sunday, which he plans to attend.
29: I'm proud to report that with more than 6.5 million attendees, this has been by far the most attended tournament in history. And that's the history of all sports.
27: Argentina and Spain will battle for the title at MetLife Stadium in New Jersey on Sunday. 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
13: Hey, it's Larry Elder, and I'm going to be at Town Hall 2026. 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Adam Carolla, investigative journalist Nick Shirley, Steve Hilton, Larry O'Connor, Alex Marlowe, Mike Gallagher, and more. 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

0: keeping you up to date. This is the Inland Empire Answer with Jennifer Horn.
1: Here we are. Thank you for joining us. It is the Inland Empire Answer. It is our Friday Rewind. I'm Jennifer Horn. Daniel West will be along momentarily. And joining us right now is my buddy, Jim Bottrell, is here. And he is a trooper, guys. He's been battling the ick for a few weeks now. But you know what? Jim, we're so glad you're here. Jim has thebuyers.com. That's the website, the Jim Bottrell Real Estate Team. You know him. He's all over the station with the world's best commercials, basically, about Gavin Newsom and how he's just sending us all screaming from California. Jim, thanks for being with us.
2: I think it should be jimhasnemonia.com.
1: Jimhasnemonia.com. That's today's website.
2: That's today's website. Jim has pneumonia.
1: But you know what?
2: Must go on, right?
1: Even with pneumonia, you still got the buyers. So that's how tough you are. That's your
2: right.
1: mental
2: Jim
1: fortitude.
2: Has the buyers with pneumonia.com. There we go.
1: All right. So let's jump into it. Last night, by the way, the president, as you probably saw, addressed the nation about voter fraud. Now, let's talk about this ROAD Act, because President Trump's attention, Jim, has been on the Save America Act, election integrity. And that's what he's been focused on. He says he's not signing any other bills. And so this is kind of a bummer, because I think a lot of people are excited about the ROAD Act. It even had bipartisan support. Talk to us about that.
2: Well, push it aside, obviously waiting for the Save America Act to get signed, which I'm not sure may have become more difficult with the very unfortunate loss of Lindsey Graham.
1: Yeah.
2: But the purpose of this bill, and it's got a lot of fat in it, but the purpose of this bill is to limit corporations and other, you know, giant entities like China. From buying tons of homes. You know, so the premise is that if these large entities purchase so many homes, that reduces the supply of homes available for the regular person to buy. So you using a simple supply and demand curve, you have demand and the reduced supply, prices go up. Now that's what it's supposed to do, and I say allegedly. Because I personally, obviously I'm pretty big in real estate in Southern California. I just haven't seen the corporations come in and doing buy and hold strategies that has really impacted that much. So I did a little research on this morning, and I just jumped on the old Google machine, and I asked the question, what percentage of homes in the United States are owned by corporate entities that own more than 350 homes? Take a guess what the answer was.
1: Ooh, that's a good question. What do we got?
2: The answer was, according to the Google machine, 0.59 and 0.7%.
1: Okay, that's so, nothing.
2: Yeah, so it's just not the issue. I know it's a big deal. I mean, the ROAD Act, it's not a bad thing. It doesn't hurt anything, but is it really going to fix a problem? No. I mean, Trump is not going to go after – he's not going to go out there and try and reduce the housing crisis. Because think of all these people that already own homes right now. You think Trump's going to go out there and decimate every single homeowner by somehow artificially reducing the prices? No.
1: No, you can't.
2: It's not going to happen. No, he's not going to do that. Nobody – no sane person would do that. Now, there are a lot of insane politicians out there.
1: It is California.
2: Trump's not one of them.
1: Okay. I was going to say, that's more of a California thing, I think. All right. So what?
2: Or New York City.
1: Or New York,
2: Seattle,
1: yeah.
2: Or, you know,
1: absolutely. All right. So what are some of your suggestions on this?
2: Well, my suggestion on this one is, you know, because what we need to do is we need to free up the inventory of homes that are for sale. You know, so there's a couple things that I think that are causing problems. One of the first ones is capital gains tax. So right now, capital gains tax is set at $500,000. So if you're a married couple living in a property, as your primary residence, the first $500,000 profit you make in that house is 100% tax free. Now, there's a problem with that. Here in California, having $500,000 equity inside your house is just not that big of a deal anymore.
1: Yeah.
2: And if you've owned that house for more than 10 years, you probably have that. And then you look at the baby boomers. You know, their homes are paid off. They have massive amounts of capital gains. So that's the first issue. The second issue that's reducing the supply, that's driving prices up, is that there's so many people out there that are what I call rate locked. They refied their houses back in 2021, and they have that 2.5% interest rate. They're just not giving that up. In both of these cases, the capital gains ones that people just don't want to sell, because if they sell, they have to pay a big capital gains tax, or the ones that don't want to give a super low interest rate. Both of these people are living in homes that honestly don't fit their needs anymore. You know, I've talked before about the clients that we had, that old couple that was literally sleeping on their couch downstairs while they have four empty bedrooms upstairs. They can't go up and down the stairs anymore, but they're not giving up their 2.5% interest rate. Well, they're probably also not only giving up their 2.5% interest rate, but they also don't want to pay a massive capital gains tax.
1: Sure.
2: You know, these people, you know, maybe they bought their house in 1985 for $185,000. Now it's worth $2 million. And if that was the situation and you want to go sell your house, the long-term capital gains plus state tax, you know, 27.5%, 29%, something like that. If they sell their house, they have to pay the government $500,000. But if they don't sell, they don't have to pay the government anything. So one of my thoughts on that is that, you know, let's increase that, because that capital gains, I can't remember exactly when it was where they set that $500,000, but it was a long time ago. I think that needs to be revisited. Either eliminate it altogether, mm-hmm. or make it $1 million. That will help, because you also have to remember the baby boomers, which own a lot of property in this country. They were the first generation to not only buy primary residences, but they also bought rental properties.
1: That's right.
2: And all those rental properties now have massive capital gains taxes. And if they've set themselves up properly and have trusts, family trusts, whether revocable, irrevocable, I have both. But, you know, now and sub corporations and all kinds of things that you can have, the DAPs and all kinds of things you can set up. If you set it properly, well, now those properties will go seamlessly, you know, upon your passing, seamlessly to your heirs, and there's no taxes. So now those heirs are going to sit there and not want to sell those houses either. So that's a problem. It has a lot to do with that capital gains. And the rate lock thing, I just don't know how we get past that. I mean, interest rates are going to have to come down to where somebody's okay giving up their 2.5%. But that capital gains, man, there's a lot of houses out there that people really need that are just not being freed up
1: because
2: of taxes.
1: Yeah.
2: And remember that housing prices are high because of a shortage of supply. We just simply don't have enough existing structures. We don't have enough structures being built, especially in California, but that's another topic. And most importantly, we don't have enough structures for sale for the demand that we have for them.
1: So I want to ask you just a personal question, and then I want to talk to you about building and just why it takes so long and it's so expensive in California. Yeah. And we see it all over the place, especially with the fires and all this stuff. And just everybody talks housing. It's just not that easy. So I want to get there. But just a personal question from me, Jim Bottrell. I'm the person you're talking about here. I am married to my 2.3%, 2.4% interest rate. I refinanced as soon as I saw Joe Biden come, and I went, uh-oh, and I went and refinanced my house. I'm almost paid off in my house that I have. I've got another few years and I'll be totally done. Is it smart for me? This house doesn't necessarily fit my needs anymore. It's a family property. It was my grandparents' house. Mm-hmm. So it's got meaning, but it doesn't necessarily fit my needs. I'd love to move to a different neighborhood, you know, maybe have a little more space. Mm-hmm. So is it smart for me to hold on and pay off, or is it smarter to just do what you say and bite the bullet and lose my interest rate?
2: No, if you were my client, which you are, I would tell you, it's funny, very funny. I'm the real estate guy that will tell people not to sell a house.
1: Yeah.
2: And no other realtor will do that, but I will tell you not to sell a house. No, what you should do, Jen, is you should make that property an investment property and go buy a house yourself that fits your needs better.
1: That's the plan.
2: And have that as an investment property.
1: And you have it at that low interest rate. And that's something that can really help with the housing crisis because we know that we're in one, Jim, and part of it, look, it's not all about inventory. I know maybe I'm not an expert here. You are. But it seems to me that everybody always wants to talk about this crisis being an issue of inventory. I think the government has done so much to just lock us in, hold us in. Certainly. But building homes in California, it's expensive and it's slow. Why is that?
2: Well, I heard an interesting stat recently that in 2025, there were more homes built in Dallas-Fort Worth than there were in all of California. Think about that one for a second.
1: Wow.
2: Yeah. So we have, you know, much like our state government doesn't have, you know, we have the deficit issue. It's not an income problem. It's a spending problem. Our issue here in California, it's a building problem. The hurdles for a builder to build houses are just insurmountable. I've seen two reports recently, one that if a master plan community comes in to wants to build a bunch of houses, that with the permits and the fees, that ends up equating to, in the two reports I heard, where one of them was $148,000 per structure for fees and permits. And the other report I heard was was $167,000. So somewhere between $148,000 and $167,000 per property in permits and fees. Now, that's just, you know, of course, that gets tacked onto the price of the house. But that's just if you could get them.
1: Mm-hmm.
2: Right? The bigger problem is with all these, you know, offsets that we have and this land mitigation thing and all these rules that we have that make it so prohibitive for big builders to come in and build properties, which is what we need. That solves the problems because, you know, they look at it and they go, they've got 49 other states that they can work on, 47 if you get rid of, you know, Washington and New York. But that's fine. They can just go elsewhere where they're appreciated, where they're wanted, where they don't get run over and get bogged down. Because once they buy that piece of land, remember, they're paying interest on it or they're paying opportunity cost on it, either one. But it costs them money to get in California from the time they close on that piece of land to the time they put the first stick on the ground is about 10 years, which means they're paying interest on that for 10 years. Well, that doesn't exist in other states.
1: Yeah, that's rough.
2: So why would they build here? So the biggest issue that we have with California housing prices is our inability, due to legislation, and all the rules and all the fees and all the processes and all the delays, I mean, as evidenced by the Palisades, I mean, how many houses are built there? Mm-hmm. We had something like 12,000 structures get burned down. And
1: not one has come back. There's one there, but they had started that before the fire.
2: Yeah, that's true. The ones that were started before the fire, there are a few of those built, but the ones that got burned down, I haven't heard of a single one that's actually been completed. And it's been 2 years now.
1: That's right. It's disappointing and really pretty awful. These poor people will be out of their homes for 10 years, and at some point they just give up and leave.
2: Well, I think that maybe is the plan.
1: Yeah.
2: California's plan. You know, I don't think those houses on the coast are ever going to get rebuilt because I saw I don't know if you ever watch Adam Carolla, but he's very much into that. And he was a contractor at one point in time, so he does know what he's talking about. Where he's talking about the caissons, the pilings that they're requiring for those houses that were on the beach, that they have to go down, I heard, 50 stories.
1: Wow.
2: All right. So that's your first $1 million. All right.
1: Wow.
2: That's your first $1 million. By the way, that house sat there for 70 years with pilings that went down 15 feet. But now we're going down that far. You know, so it's just these rules, and then there's no way the insurance is going to cover that. So I don't think those things are ever going to get rebuilt. And I do find it comical when, you know, Newsom and Bass are up there saying, we're going to fast track everything. Nothing's been fast tracked. You know, and if you go up there, you look at it, it still looks like a war zone. Some of the trash has been picked up. That's about it. Now, contrast that to Florida. I was in Florida right on vacation with my family right before Hurricane, Helene came through?
1: Yeah, I remember
2: and
1: you were there.
2: We cut our vacation short because we said, look, we're just going to get out of here because we're just going to be part of the problem if we stay. So we have somewhere else to go. So we cut our vacation short and we got out and we came in the house that we stayed in, which was a friend's house, by the way, a short-term rental, but they let us stay there. That house got wiped out. And we came back 7 months later and that house had been rebuilt.
1: Wow. And it was already there. Wow.
2: It was back. All right. It was back. That house had 6 feet of water in it. All right. And everything was, the car floated up, went through the garage door and went down the street. I mean, that house was wiped out. The house was destroyed. Yet 7 months later, everything's cleaned up and most of the houses are done being rebuilt. That was 7 months in Florida. And here we are 2 years in California in the Palisades, and we still haven't done anything except for pick up the trash. That's it. Still fences around. Spencer's still supposedly living in the Airstream.
1: Yeah. Yeah. Or the Bel Air Hotel. But it doesn't matter because the point is he'd be living in his house if it hadn't been destroyed and if it hadn't been so slow walked. I mean, even neighborhoods that have still some homes, even just slow walking infrastructure. I mean, before you can even get to the building, they slow walk everything in California. And then you have to think they really do just want us out of the state.
2: It just doesn't make any sense at all to me because it's looking at all the tax revenue, just from their tax revenue standpoint, look at the tax revenue they're losing. But I don't know what I'm so far away from being able to understand. I don't even know what their angle is on this. I could speculate, but I don't understand it. So it's one of those things like I don't understand, and I don't know that anybody's ever going to be able to explain it to me.
1: Yeah, it's just unfortunate because it really does. We were already in kind of a crunch, and to have entire communities just really like shut down with a big X across them, making them uninhabitable, it's not helping with the housing crisis, certainly in California. No. All right, Jim Bottrell, always great to chat with you. JimHasPneumonia.com. No, I'm just kidding. See, I made you laugh. I think that at least I got that going for me. All right, so Jim Bottrell will cough a little bit, but he does have the buyers, and JimHasTheBuyers.com is the website that you can go to find him. 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I hope you feel better. And gosh, thank you for all the great information today, Jim. You're a trooper.
2: All right. Thank you so much. Show must go on, right?
1: Absolutely. JimHasTheBuyers.com. Jim Bottrell, thanks so much for being with us.
2: All right.
1: Have a great one. All right. As we continue, Daniel West joins us with the Friday Rewind on the Inland Empire Answer.
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1: Welcome in, humans and various creatures all across the Inland Empire, wherever you can hear AM 590 on your radio dial, online, podcast. It is the Friday Rewind. I'm Daniel West. Glad to be with you. A lot has happened this week as I'm joined by you, Shadow Producer. 877-590-5843 is the voicemail line number, and we will get to your voicemails later on in the show. A lot has happened this week. China has banned AI partners for young adults. Chipotle has opened in Mexico, and Taco Bell is at the center of what a lot of people have been joking Taco Bell has been at the center of for a very long time. But you know how we like to start the show? With the word from the week. One of the words from the week is, of course, Jim Has the Buyers, jimhasthebuyers.com. Jim Bertrell, the Jim Bertrell Real Estate Team. Thanks to Jennifer Horn for interviewing him. Always good to hear from him. Here's some more words from the week.
2: What's the word on the street? It's time for the word from the week.
1: Well, one word from the week is we did it. The backlash was so severe that feels like minutes after last week's episode of the Friday Rewind, where I mentioned to you, hey, Instagram is rolling out this new feature that you probably want to be aware of, which is that if you have a public account, which some of us do, that just means that it's not private. You can, you know, it's, you know, it could be like your second account, your alt account, the one where you put pictures of your dogs or, you know, you do fun stuff with or whatever. Or you just want people to, you know, see what you're up to and you have your own private account. If you have or had a public account, Instagram was allowing users to make AI-generated content based on you just as long as they tagged your profile. And a lot of people said, that's not, we didn't sign up for that. We didn't want that.
3: Oh, what now?
1: Yeah, that's true. Well, Meta admitted they missed the mark and they disabled the feature after backlash. So July 10th, they disabled this feature. We talked about it on the show last week. They could easily create AI-generated images from photos and videos shared by public accounts. July 7th is when this all started. It blew up, and this is what Meta said. Quote, earlier this week, we announced that one way for people to generate images in Meta AI is by at mentioning public Instagram accounts if they want to reference them. Our intent was to provide a useful creative tool and give people control over whether their public content could be referenced in this way. That was your first mistake. Anyway. A Meta statement obtained by the USA Today on July 10th said, "We've missed the mark." Yes, don't say. And this feature will no longer be available. What are some other words from the week? No, don't play the imaging again.
2: Stop.
1: No, just once.
2: It's time
1: no,
2: for
1: it was already time. For, don't play week. This again, please stop. It is a good beat, I will say. There are some more words from the week. President Trump had some words on election integrity. Here's what he had to say.
4: In our intelligence agency work to actively suppress and downplay information about the extent of China's sinister election meddling.
1: What?
4: Covering it up from both the president
1: what?
4: And the American people
1: what?
4: Like nobody thought was possible.
1: What?
4: Think of that. Tens of millions of voters' data in 18 states have been bought, stolen, or hacked
1: what?
4: By China.
1: Huh?
4: Yet those responsible for sounding the alarm instead kept the information secret and
1: what?
4: Hidden. They did not disclose to
1: what?
4: Me as president or to anyone else. And
1: what?
4: To the best of our knowledge, they did not inform Congress.
1: What?
4: In fact, all they kept saying is, this is the most secure election in the history of our country.
1: They said it with that voice as well, I believe. This is the Inland Empire Answer Friday Rewind. Daniel West hanging out with you here. 877-590-5843 is the voicemail line number if you want to weigh in. Another word from the week is daylight savings time. The House. Maybe the breaking news headline here is that the House actually passed something, but nonetheless. The House on Thursday passed legislation to end the changing of the clocks. A vote that, according to Politico, sowed division in both parties and now faces an uphill battle in the Senate. And I just want to remind you, because I know there are a lot of listeners, and some of you are into the political minutia, and some of you are not. if you're not into the political minutiae, it has to pass both chambers. So just because it starts in the House and they pass it does not mean that you're like, great, no more clocks. We're all done. We're all with this. It's all this.
3: Oh, yeah.
1: No, it's got to go through the Senate. And it's going to face an uphill battle despite strong lobbying from the White House and personal engagement from President Trump. The vote was 308 to 117. There's a basketball joke in there somewhere with the Washington Wizards. I'm not going to make it. It did not break down neatly along party lines. 22 Republicans opposed it, even though the Trump administration encouraged it. Many Florida lawmakers, this is where it's going to get interesting, with all the different states having their own issues or pros and cons to it being lighter at different parts of the year. Many Florida legislators, according to the article, extolled the legislation, with the state's chief economic drivers, tourism, recreation, restaurants, and golfing standing to benefit from the extra hour all year long. However, some, like Representative Steny Hoyer from Maryland, said because he's thinking about kids having to go to school when it's dark, and that doesn't make sense. So what do you think? 877-590-5843. I just want it to be done one way or the other. At this point, I really don't care. I just don't want to have the hour flipped one way or the other. I've gotten to the point in my life where I work some wild hours. It's the Inland Empire Answer Friday Rewind. Daniel West with you because I do the morning answer. There's this show. There's some other things going on in my life at different parts of the year. So sometimes I'm just taking naps in my car. I'm falling asleep at home in the evening and then waking up and it's like in the morning, like in the middle of the night and I'm awake. Anyway. I just want it to stay consistent one way or the other. At this point, I don't care. Make it full-time. We just play God and remove the hour permanently, and it's full-time daylight savings time. We get rid of the hour. I don't care. Just stop with the back and forth. Also, I just don't want to keep talking about it because we've been talking about it for years, for decades. And I think, in fact, I know this to be the case, we actually did change it permanently back in the 70s, and then we changed it back. So I would also ask, why did we change it back to how it is now, and then we're going to go back to do it again. Just food for thought. Those are the words from the week, and when we come back, it's time for the article of the week and a potential shakeup in the Senate. We'll explain next. It's the Inland Empire Answer Friday Rewind. Stick around.
0: 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It's the Inland Empire Answer Friday Rewind on AM 590. The Answer. Kevin McCullough wants integrity.
5: But why is Congress debating whether Americans and only American citizens should vote in elections? 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
3: Fox News. I'm Carmen Roberts. Fighting between the U.S. and Iran expands with American strikes hitting more targets, including a tower in a port city.
4: The tower, according to U.S., gave Iran the ability to track and menace shipping in the Gulf of Oman, therefore shipping that transited the strait. Central Command says the destruction weakens the Revolutionary Guard's ability to coordinate attacks on commercial shipping.
3: Fox's Mike Tobin in Tel Aviv. Meantime, Iran continues to attack several countries in the region that host U.S. military forces. President Trump arrives in New York City ahead of the FIFA World Cup final on Sunday, which he plans to attend.
5: I'm proud to report that with more than 6.5 million attendees, this has been by far the most attended tournament in history. And that's the history of all sports.
3: Argentina and Spain will battle for the title at MetLife Stadium in New Jersey on Sunday. 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
1: Oh, we'll be getting to your voicemails in just mere moments. Next segment, we'll close out with some final thoughts, including your voicemails. Welcome in. It is the Inland Empire Answer Friday Rewind. Danny West here with you. Glad to be with you. And you know what time it is. If not, well, we'll tell you.
0: It's time for the Town Hall or Red State or Hot Air Article of the Week.
1: And in this one, we're going to take a look at something, if I can, if it's possible, through, for the moment at least, a non-political lens, a human lens. Something happened this week that I rant about this sometimes, and maybe I need to just focus on the positives in it, but I really am concerned by the response that humans in this internet-soaked phase of the world have to death at this point, especially with people you might not agree with. It was, in fact, quite pleasant to see people like Congressman Adam Schiff come out and have some kind words for, as wild as it is to say, I feel like he's been part of the political process, at least as long as I've been paying attention, the late Lindsey Graham, senator from South Carolina. It was positive to see that, but then you turn on the news and you hear people saying something, it's just like, shut up, can we just give a moment? Anyway, I'm off my soapbox. But that brings us to the article of the week written by Cameron Arcand over at townhall.com. Senator Darlene Graham is considering running for a full term. So, Lindsey Graham's sister, Darlene Graham Nordone, was sworn in to replace Senator Graham, fulfill the rest of his term, and now she's going to potentially run for a full term. And a source familiar to Town Hall, love reading that, said that Darlene has, quote, been having conversations about running in the special election. One of those conversations was reportedly with the White House, according to Semaphore, and Town Hall reached out to the White House for comment. However, the field of candidates is expected to be extremely wide in the special primary election next month to be the Republican nominee on the November general election ballot. So this is kind of throwing it into chaos. This is kind of the other side of the Graham-Plattner story. Of course, that had to do with him stepping out of the race, but it is the same process in that you're perceived candidate or the person who is already nominated is now going to have to, the party's going to have to figure out something else to do. According to Burgess Everett on X, Trump encouraged her interim appointment, not clear who he'll back

0: in the primary. Lots of South Carolina Republicans are interested, per Shelby Telcott. Burgess Evert wrote that on X. Earlier this week, Senator Tim Scott, who is a Republican from South Carolina, the other senator there, said at a Wednesday press conference, quote, "Why not her would be my question," when he was asked about the possibility of Graham Nordone running for a full term. "As a South Carolina voter," he continues, quote, "I want someone who represents the best of us," he said. And as of Wednesday, this past Wednesday, Scott noted that the top issue on the campaign trail will be, that's right, affordability, as the cost of living continues to be a key focus in nationwide races. If Graham Nordone were to run and to win the primary, she'd face off against Democrat Annie Andrews. And the Cook Political Report ranks the race as, quote, solid Republican after Graham's death. "Lindsey's always been there for me, and now I'll be there for him," she said Monday after being appointed by Governor Henry McMaster. Shatterproducer, do we have a little bit of that? I believe we have some of that from earlier this week.
1: "It's my honor to ask his little sister, Darlene Graham, to finish his work for him now. And by the way, Darlene, I don't know if I told you, but after we spoke on the phone in the wee hours of Sunday morning, and you agreed to serve through tears, earlier, I had wondered what you would say."
0: That's Governor McMaster in South Carolina appointing Lindsey Graham's sister, Darlene Nordone Graham, or Graham Nordone, rather, to that seat. And kind of a beautiful story, actually, which I kind of relate to a little bit because my wonderful sister and I are many, many years apart. It doesn't feel like it, though. But Lindsey Graham and Darlene have a very close relationship. When she was 13 years old, their parents had passed away and within months of each other, and he became her legal guardian. So they had a very close relationship, and again, I just want to back out of the politics for a moment. I know that sounds crazy on these airwaves, AM 590 The Answer. This is the Friday Rewind, Daniel West with you. And we will, of course, look at maps, we will look at seats, we will look at the makeup of the House, we will look at the makeup of the Senate. But I think there's something specifically human in this story that we can all relate to if we have family who we're close with. Yes, there is, of course, the political angle. There is the primary that's going to come up. There's going to be an election. But there is a story of a little sister taking over the rest of her brother's term. And I don't care where you are on the political landscape. I don't care what you thought of Lindsey Graham, because I've heard those takes. And you know what I've said? Chill out for a minute. I have a moratorium on hot takes involving people who have passed away. Just my personal rule. If you don't agree to that, it's cool. 877-590-5043. I've heard your voicemails. I've heard you call into the show. I get it. I understand. But there is something uniquely human that I just wanted to focus on for a minute about, hey, strip away the R, strip away the and just take a look at the fact that that's kind of a beautiful moment right there. Graham Nordone went on to say, quote, "My brother was the most amazing person, outstanding leader, and just a genuinely good man." And multiple members of Congress, including Representatives Russell Fry, Ralph Norman, and Nancy Mace, are seeing his possibilities to enter the race. The late Graham, we close out the Town Hall article here, played a critical role in Washington's foreign policy discussions as he was considered a giant in the Senate. He really was. He was one of the main characters in the Senate, at least since I've been working here at Salem and on the shows. He was the chair of the Senate Budget Committee, which will now presumably be led by Senator Ron Johnson. That is written over at townhall.com by Cameron Arcan. Thanks to him, and thanks to all the people over at Town Hall and redstate.com for all the work they do and allowing us to get some of their content here as fellow Salem media peoples. All right, when we come back, let's get to your voicemails and let's get to some polls. Speaking of hot takes, I've got some hot takes about basketball and this Odyssey movie. We finally pay off the poll results from this Odyssey movie. That's next. It's The Rewind.
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1: Welcome back. Thank you so much for joining us. Shout out to the Shadow Producer. Shout out to Hot Chocolate Jose, Boss Man Rodney, Radar, Jennifer Horn, who hosts this show, and you, of course, for tuning into the Friday Rewind. Always appreciate you doing so. 877-590-5843 is the voicemail line. If you want to leave a message, we have your messages coming up in mere moments, but Shadow Producer is telling me that we haven't had enough fun today, which I think is crazy. I think that we had fun all show, as much as we could, with the subject matter. Actually, you might be onto something. So here we go. Before we get to your voicemails, he's telling me that we have another Moment in America, which we are doing to celebrate America 250. These are moments in American history that I don't like his judgment at all. You don't have a good track record with these, but hit it. Let's see what happened here.
2: What's the word?
1: That's
2: on the
1: wrong
2: street?
1: Intro. Very well done. No, it's not time for the word from the week. Hit the right one. Thank you.
2: It's time for a moment in American history.
3: Now on Iran and the NDAA.
2: This has been another moment in American history.
1: Really? Okay. That was allegedly Senator Chuck Schumer. Well, that was Senator Chuck Schumer. I don't know what sound that was. And I'm not going to speculate what sound that was. You can do that on your own time. 877-590-5843. Why are you laughing? He's so happy with himself. All right, give me the imaging for the voicemails here. I don't think this is not the imaging, but okay, just hit the voicemail.
4: Taco Bell or Del Taco?
1: Oh, no. This will class some things up.
4: Definitely Del Taco.
1: Okay.
4: In my opinion, they have the best French fries out of all the fast food joints out there.
1: Mm.
4: Let us not forget that during the California primaries, Steve Hilton made a stop at a Del Taco.
1: He did.
4: He even had a crunchy taco in his hand.
1: That's right, he did.
4: Now, personally, I would have recommended to him the Big Fat Chicken Tacos. They are delicious.
1: Well, thank you, sir, for that voicemail, 877-590-5843. I think everyone is choosing Del Taco at this point because Taco Bell's been in the news. I don't know if you heard.
5: Uh-oh.
1: That leads to one of our polls at Dan West Radio on Instagram. You can vote for the next probably 24 hours or so after this airs at Dan West Radio on Instagram. Are you surprised that it started at Taco Bell? Just, you know what I'm talking about. Are you surprised?
6: Memo to Trump. Trust no one. Democrats will frown and stab you in the stomach, and Republicans will smile and stab you in the back.
1: All right. Well, on that fine imaging, I think that's just people in general. Like, it's just humans. Like, I don't think we need to get political with it. It's just humans can be like that sometimes. All right, 877-590-5843. If you want to leave your voicemail line thoughts, we play them throughout the program here. Usually we'll do it in one of these segments. Okay, without further ado, let's get to the polls. Now, there's a lot to get to here. First off, we have some poll results that have to do with the Odyssey, which I teased last week, and then they told me the polls were just going up, so we couldn't do it last week. We're doing it now this week. After months of speculation, what have the people said about the Odyssey? First off, was anyone clamoring for a film adaptation of The Odyssey? No, says 59% of the audience. Oh, this is a big one. Should Homer's ancestors get royalties from The Odyssey film? First off, we have to track down Homer's ancestors, but should they? Yes, says 94% of the listening audience. Now, these are some in-progress polls. Again, you can vote at Dan West Radio on Instagram. The first one, are you surprised it started at Taco Bell? The early results say no, 83% of you. I mean, it's not like, I'm not going to go down this road. Like, we already did the Chuck Schumer audio. I'm not going to entertain this sort of low-based humor. But I will say, it's like a prophecy fulfilling. Because we've been making jokes for years about Taco Bell. And for stuff to actually get to the point where, like, the government is investigating and they're like, it started at Taco Bell. Like, this, you can't make it up. What else do we have? Oh, here we go. Are there too many ways to spell Caitlin? 83% of you say yes. Early results. I brought this up because I was doing some thinking on Caitlin Clark. I have some Caitlin Clark takes. In fact, I think we need the proper imaging for proclamations. This has almost reached misbehaving rabbit levels. If you're along, If you're a long time listener to the Friday Rewind, first of all, thank you. But you may remember that I lost it because we spent like 5 months of our lives talking about misbehaving rabbit performing in the Super Bowl, and I just couldn't take it anymore. I'm not getting that way with Caitlin Clark, where I'm going to like ban her name from the program. But there are like legislations in place to protect her. And listen, I get that the WNBA players are jealous. I understand that. But also, I have been watching women's basketball for a hot minute. So, basketball is a physical game. Sports athletes are petty. Like, some of these things are things that exist in the sports world. And I think it's getting a little ridiculous. Which is why I am establishing a new rule henceforth. You can follow it or not. But I, on this program at least. Okay? If you have Caitlin Clark takes, you have to give me the names of at least three other Indiana Fever players. So that way I know at least you're paying attention to some aspect of the sport, and this is a sports take. And you know what? I will spot you two of them. Sophie Cunningham, Aaliyah Boston. Or you can do Sophie Cunningham, Lexi Hall. I don't care. Give me another one. I won't even make you name three. Just name one, and I'll give you two. If you can't do that, then maybe you just need to give your political take somewhere else and you really don't care about the basketball. That's all I'm saying. All right? So this is split 50-50 right now. Should you be banned from giving Caitlin Clark takes if you can't name three other Fever players? Looks like 50-50, so you can vote there. And finally, no, is that it? That was it. Okay. We didn't put up the Lupita Nyong'o poll, did you? You're still scared. Oh. You're still scared of this poll. This is where the line is for Shadow Producer. I just want to let everyone know this right now. Shadow Producer is fine playing Chuck Schumer, maybe making some noises that may or may not be, bodily. He's fine with that. He's fine with trolling me. But I said, can we put up a poll? Because I would say yes to this, which is... is this a face that could launch 1,000 ships because of this Odyssey movie? And he doesn't want to put it up there. He's scared of whatever would come his way. So I guess we'll never find out. For the very scared Shadow Producer who produces this show, Radar, Hot Chocolate Jose, the popular guy, Josh Jacobs, Jennifer Horn, everyone here at AM 590, The Answer, you in the audience, the callers, the listeners, the studio microphone, all of you that helped make this show happen. Thank you very much. Have a wonderful weekend. God willing, we'll talk to you very soon. And until then, bye.
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8: Fox News, I'm Ann Carrick. Iran is threatening to escalate pressure on the U.S. if strikes continue. Fox's Aisha Hasni.
9: According to Reuters, the Iranians ordered the Houthis in Yemen to close the Bab el-Mandab Strait, a critical oil route, if the U.S. hits Iran's power infrastructure.
8: Iran accusing the U.S. of hitting civilian targets, something the U.S. denies. Canadian wildfire smoke continues to impact millions of Americans. Fox Weather's Jane Minar reports from Baltimore.
10: The worst day today as we continue into this weekend, but this smoke, it is causing big problems. In fact, Amtrak along the Northeast Corridor line is experiencing delays because of concerns around workers in these outdoor conditions with the unhealthy air quality.
8: Smoke again blanketing multiple states from the Great Lakes to the Mid-Atlantic. 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
15: Welcome to Seculo. This is Logan Seculo, Will Haynes' studio as well. Got a packed show for you today. And look, it's Friday. We are wrapping up this week's ACLJ Liberty Drive. I need you to be a part of it today. If you've ever thought about donating during these special months, we're able to offer really great opportunities to have your donation doubled. 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That's someone that gives every month, like a member, who decides that they will pledge to unlock a donation. And what we do, we pull them all together, and we have a very, very large potential. So large that, like I said, if we ever hit it, I'll tell you one day, but usually we can match anything that's donated by an ACLJ supporter. So I encourage you right now, if you can, to go to ACLJ.org and have your impact doubled today. Stand with the ACLJ, not just in our fight in the courtrooms, even if you just watch this show, you like the media side, this is not a small operation. We have a huge team that works on the media operation each and every day to make sure you get this show, like it says at the beginning, to keep you informed and engaged, to create, not only cover the news, but actually tell you the truth. Again, I always like to say, whether you like it or not, we tell you the truth. We're not here to just tell you what you want to hear. It's something very different what we do here, and we do it in a way that's professional. We do it in a way that's consistent. And we do it because we believe in the truth. And I want you to right now join us during this ACLJ Liberty Drive. And we're going to cover a lot more today, but I wanted to start there because, look, it is Friday. I'm not going to have as many opportunities to give these sort of big pushes over the weekend. So right now, that's why I wanted to do that.
16: That's right. And when you think about, even you talk about the truth that we fight for here at the ACLJ and the foundations of this country, those are things that are, it almost feels like a luxury these days to be able to go and get content that is just going to tell you straight, what we believe as an organization, what we see the fight ahead as being, because so much seems to be in an ecosystem, whether it's conservative or liberal, it doesn't matter, but it's, you get caught up in the talking points of one side or the other. And sometimes, for better or worse, you may not like what you hear, but we are going to tell you what we believe the truth to be, what it falls within our constitutional framework, and that comes sometimes at the expense of making one side or the other mad, but we're not afraid of that. What we know is that you have to keep fighting for these principles. You have to hold fast to them. And that's what we do here, whether it be the legal work, the fights that our attorneys are engaged in every day, whether it be our UN work, where we are trying to share the truth and spread the light to a very dark world, a world that doesn't want to hear the truth many times. We are doing that. Our senior counsel, Cece Heil, right now is overseas. When she gets back, she's going to be able to talk about some of these things she's doing in North Africa right now, where she is there with the ACLJ as an ACLJ representative to speak about religious freedom, about protecting those that are persecuted for their faith. And so you may not see even some of the moving parts that are going on behind the scenes every day because we can't cover everything every day, but know that there is so much work going on. And when you support the ACLJ, especially during this Liberty Drive, it is vital to keep that work going.
15: That's right. So I'm going to encourage you. Look,
17: there are days where we just feel like we have to talk about the work of the ACLJ and we have to do some fundraising. Today's one of those days. Be a part of it. Be a part of this team. I see a lot of you comment on YouTube all the time. You've created a whole community, a whole family there where you go back and forth. Same on Rumble, where you, the same people join us each and every day. They have their own sidebar discussions. If you even like that, the fact that we've built a community of people that are like-minded, sometimes not so like-minded, but are cordial and respectful and will have these conversations also. Again, all of that happens. We got moderators. We got all of this huge crew, whether that's our production crew, whether that's the editorial crew. All of it happens because people like you support the work of the ACLJ. Because I never want to put our content behind a paywall. I never want to ask you to pay for legal work. You're never going to have to pay for legal work if we represent you. I certainly don't want to have to ask you to pay for any of the media operations that we have here. I want to make sure it's easy for you to share this content with as many people as you can so we can get our message out there. And really, when we get our message, it's your message, because you represent so much of what we do here at the ACLJ. We'll be right back with more on Secula.
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17: Welcome back to Secula. We do have phone lines open for you at 1-800-684-3110. President Trump right now is also meeting with the Iraqi Prime Minister at the White House. So if there's anything worth note, we have a team watching that. We'll break in if we need to. My brother Jordan is joining us from Washington, D.C. First, we've got to say and let him know in the chat, happy birthday. Welcome.
21: Thank you. Thank you much. We won't disclose age because after walking around Capitol Hill with some of the meetings this morning, when you're talking to the younger, and you used to be the younger guys on the Hill working, you realize... You're different point of life.
16: You're not staffer age anymore. We can say that.
21: No, that's definitely not staffer age. And I was just talking to one of our attorneys, not junior attorneys anymore.
16: There we go. Jordan, you're on Capitol Hill. We're actually talking about today as well the security that the Supreme Court Justices Elena Kagan and Amy Coney Barrett are actually testifying before the Supreme Court today for security increase. And I think it's pertinent to talk about this. You're there. We've seen the security threats even against the those Antifa members, the terrorist members that were arrested, that were trying to attack the UFC event. We've seen security for our nation's capital and every branch of government be something that's a heightened threat. You're there in D.C. We know that the crime rate in D.C. has actually gotten under control in a way that we haven't seen in decades there, but the threat to our institutions seems like it's at an all-time high. And I want to give you a moment to speak about this. Even as we see this unusual, it doesn't happen often. Last time was 2019 that justices go before the Appropriations Committee asking for, in this case, more money to keep them safe.
21: Yeah, I was actually in a meeting with Senator Hagerty's, who's up on this broadcast a lot, but his chief of staff and a couple of staffers, and it caught the corner of my eye because I saw Elena Kagan, Justice Kagan, testifying. And I was like, this is not like replaying a video unless we're talking about a judicial nomination. It somehow happened in this crazy last 48 hours. And you look at it, it's very rare to see because, again, you don't have the court broadcasting any kind of back and forth ever before when it comes to the visuals. You get the audio, but it's also interesting to see them on the other side of the room, if you will, sitting back down, you know, having to answer questions instead of being the person who does ask questions. I know Senator Hagerty is going to have an opportunity this afternoon as well to be a part of that questioning. And I think there's a lot of bipartisan support. Our office is behind the U.S. Supreme Court and right catty corner to the first the Senate office building in Russell. And so there's already a lot of security right here because this is the street justices or their vehicles come down to park. And so now, anytime that the court is in session at all, which means the justices are there, this street is blocked for vehicles. We can walk. You can walk down the street, but there are the armed guys come out, not just with handguns, but also sometimes you'll see machine guns, big presence when they know there's a big case either being argued or that is possibly the decisions coming out. And so on a regular basis, you've got right now, which has been about two blocks or two and a half block radius, is now expanding down Second Street. So if you were to take a right out of our office, it used to kind of stop right at that intersection for folks who may have seen our office before in D.C. where it, at that catty corner, it now goes for you guys, for who I know have been there a lot, Logan and Will, it now goes blocks further. So I think that tells us right there that what could be done quickly enough because of the amount of security threats the court is facing. And I think that you're hearing that today from, again, the justices. And when we talk about the wise use of resources and the intimidation tactics, we want to make sure justices of the U.S. Supreme Court feel safe, that they can't be intimidated by groups for either ideological reasons or just because they happen to be a Supreme Court justices. And we live in an age where even though, guys, you know, you don't see much this visual. You'll see sometimes them doing lectures and things like that, but not this kind of a visual. We're living in a day and age where you can't hide behind the building anymore. And so with that being said, I think, again, I kind of in Washington and where we are and what we do, as long as it's smart and it's things that have already shown in the past to work, that it's a good place to invest resources, not just because our office is right here, not just for the justices, but for all of the American people who visit Washington, D.C. in our nation's capital. Maybe they do it once or twice in their, you know, in their life, to feel like they are safe when they are taking tours and going to the most important places that our federal government is associated with. So it's not just for the justices, it's for all that staff. You know, they've got people that behind us, they've got a parking lot, and you know, people are working 24/7. These are huge government buildings. So from everybody down to the janitor on up to the justice themselves, You want them to be safe. And then you also want a law enforcement on the Hill, the Capitol Hill police, to be able to focus on their job, which is different than the Supreme Court police's job. They work together, but they have a different client, if you will, where they're focused on protecting. So, yes, I mean, it is serious in Washington. You guys have seen the talk about the what's happening potentially in front of the White House. That's something that can also probably be more temporary, but that they're just nonstop threats. I think that's as far as I can go with communication I've had, but the threats do not stop. And out of just, you know, maybe it doesn't mean that they're all credible, but we've seen in the past there are people that will act or try to act against these justices.
16: Jordan, I think one of the other issues here, and this is something we're going to get on later in the broadcast, and I know you've got meetings you're about to head back out to. We're grateful you could hop in literally, and thanks to our team to get everything in our studio in D.C. turned on real quick, have Jordan in. But here's another issue, and this is what I see as the broader issue. These threats, I think, are the unfortunate symptoms of what is happening at a broader level in our country. We saw first in 2016 and then 2024, the way that the left said President Trump is an illegitimate president. So they delegitimize the executive. And what do we see? We see violent threats. We see people that feel like the only thing they can do is use violence to try and stop the executive. We saw then through the Supreme Court, illegitimate court, pack the court. You see that symptom again. You see them having these threats against the members of the court. Now what we're hearing, and we're going to get into this more, Jordan, the DSA, who has all these candidates that are now going to be in Congress because they've won in safe blue seats, their primaries, they're calling to abolish the Senate. And I know you are meeting with senators, but they think it's an illegitimate thing because of the very reason the founders created the Senate. The entire Senate, all 100 seats, the concept of having equal representation from states based off not just a direct population representation like the House, they want to get rid of it. So obviously very difficult, if constitutional at all, to amend it out, but that's their goal. And I'm not as concerned about them getting rid of it on paper as much as the threat to the very people that you're having meetings with, because they're delegitimizing now the third branch of government in the legislative branch. Jordan, it's shocking and also dangerous.
21: I would love to know if Bernie Sanders is a self-hating socialist enough that he would support getting rid of his really, I think, the only job he's had, which is in politics as an elected official, maybe some part-time work as a professor when he was much younger. But it is rhetoric, right? It comes down to the idea of they've been demonized. The left was really, they took that mantle on. On the right, we would disagree with decisions by justices and by the Supreme Court, but we'd never made it personal these calls for violence and to make it difficult for the police to do their job of just trying to keep people safe. And so again, the whirlwind that we've heard, you know, with Senator Schumer, and I think it just reminds us all that the rhetoric that has been being used in Washington that is most dangerous emanates from the left. And as you said, Will, it's the radical left, and they are being normalized by becoming members of Congress in the House of Representatives. And so their rhetoric is becoming normalized. So I am glad to see Justice Kagan there as well, to make it clear to everyone that this is not some partisan move, while at the same time understanding that much of the rhetoric is coming out of the left, especially the rhetoric that takes it past just "I fundamentally disagree." And then, of course, this abolish the Senate. I mean, yes, the Constitution can be amended, but here's the thing. It's interesting for those socialists. What the Senate does is to make sure that states with smaller populations still have full representation in Congress, because they're not going to get that in the House. And so they've got to work together, the House and the Senate. But really, that's so that they are representing all of us equally.
17: All right. Well, thank you, Jordan, for joining us. I know you got a lot of work to do. We appreciate it. Phone lines are open, and happy birthday. Phone lines are open at 1-800-684-3110. Let's hear from you about this. Also, we are right smack in the middle of our ACLJ Liberty Drive. 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They're matched by incredible ACLJ supporters and champions. We're going to take your phone calls when we get back. 1-800-684-3110.
0: We've witnessed monumental legal victories from defending the 14th Amendment and protecting our sacred American right to vote, the overturning of Roe versus Wade, and standing up for the religious liberty of our kids and seniors. 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
17: Welcome back to Seculo. Phone lines are open. We have a lot of calls coming in. 1-800-684-3110. Of course, talking about the security and safety of the Supreme Court justices as they were testifying today to try to get the budget upped due to ongoing threats. And we can kind of trace back. I mean, look, Supreme Court justices in modern day have always been a little bit of celebrities. Obviously, in the 80s and 90s, there was people that we all knew of. We knew their at least their names, their faces, but maybe they weren't as regularly a part of the mainstream media, or maybe they weren't targets of attacks. They were maybe targets within their own political parties, or if you watched CNN, if you watched the news, you knew about these people. The difference was, and a lot of it, you know, goes back to the Dobbs decision. We can flash back to even someone like Senator Schumer, who started to inflame the rhetoric. We know this has been an issue with the right and the left over the last decade or so, where it went beyond politics and started becoming very personal. And like Jordan said, if you live in a modern day, you live in a modern society where finding out where someone lives is not exactly the hardest thing in the world, especially when those people are public figures and Supreme Court justices. And you have Supreme Court justices like Amy Coney Barrett or Brett Kavanaugh or whoever it may be who have come under real threats from people who are crazy, who have been inflamed by their political leaders. So let's flash back before we take this call. Let's flash back to Senator Schumer, you know, back when the Dobbs decision was leaked.
1: I want to tell you, Gorsuch, I want to tell you, Kavanaugh, you have released the whirlwind and you will pay the price. You won't know what hit you if you go forward with these awful decisions.
17: Again, threatening Supreme Court justices from our elected officials. We have some calls coming in about that. I want to go to Martin in North Carolina, who's an ACLJ champion. That's someone that gives on a monthly basis or automatically a membership, which is great. And I always like to give them, you know, first bite of the apple here. They're always able to get on the air quicker. Martin, go ahead.
2: Thank you, sir. I was glad that you all are at the helm and you hit on it. Jordan hit on it too. It's a two-phase thing that I'm going to touch on. Exactly what you just said. I'm a firm believer in freedom of speech. And I'm glad we have it, but like you just said, George, Logan, is that it becomes inflammatory. And I would really, I don't know how to do it, like to see some sort of way of holding these things in check. It's almost treasonous with that kind of rhetoric, with the leaks that are going on, with the Dobbs decision, Schumer and Comey leaking, and even this last week and a half, 2 weeks, the leak that came through the news media about the assassination attack. There's got to be something to hold people accountable so that we can move on and do things decent and in order, as they say, and not have these inflaming arguments and rhetoric and things of that nature continue to fan the flames to do, like you said, the crazy people out there that are going to do stuff.
17: Martin, you can hear real, and I hate to say this, you can hear real fear in the voices of these Supreme Court justices who are out there testifying for Congress, asking for more money, for have their security to be raised. Let's hear, this is Bite 2, let's hear from Amy Coney Barrett again, talking about something that's just happened to her in the last few weeks.
4: It's also been reported in the news that roughly 6 weeks ago, I was the victim of a swatting incident. At that point, one of my teenage sons opened the door to go out with friends and saw in our street, it was full of police cars, who had responded to a false report of gunshots and raised voices in my home. I was very, very grateful that I had Supreme Court police outside my home because they were able to stop and meet with and explain to the county police that it had been a false alarm. And so the police did not actually attempt to enter our home.
17: I understand that in many occasions, and this has happened directly, by the way, to people again sitting in this room, where you have people who feel justified in making your life miserable because they disagree with maybe your political point of view, or maybe it's a little bit different because they're the ones who are, you know, they are deciding the law of the land here. And if you have political leaders saying, unleash the whirlwind, we are going to go after you, you're not going to know what's going to hit you. Yeah, Senator Schumer may be living in a old school mentality going, well, I don't mean physically, and that's not what I meant by there, but we don't live in that world anymore. We live in the world where every word is scrutinized, where everything is justified. And sadly, we have now seen that rhetoric raise up, not just to a Supreme Court justice, but we've seen it across the board, not even just for political opponents or people that are in the political sphere. Basically, if you're willing to have a voice, you have to be willing to take real security protocol, because your life may be at risk.
16: Well, and once again, I think the positioning of this before the Congress today, it was Elena Kagan, an Obama appointee, yeah, and Justice Barrett, a Trump appointee. It was two different justices from two different eras. It also, Elena Kagan opened her remarks talking about the Senator Graham, who just passed away because of how he engaged with talking to someone that he didn't agree with. And that's one of the things he caught flack for, was he would interview. He was on the Judiciary Committee, actually was the chairman of the Judiciary Committee at the time of his passing. But he would get flack for voting for nominees that were judges Democratic from the other side. And she pointed out, she goes, it's rare these days. It used to be justices got 100 or 99 votes to sail through. What she was trying to point out is that one, disarm the committee a little bit and say, hey, we're here. Obviously, it's a Republican-led committee at this time. And they were there for a specific reason. Now, people, there was one congressman from Wisconsin that was trying to make it about the shadow docket. They're asking for security, and they're obviously they have their prerogative and they can do what they want with their time, especially when they don't get to speak to the justices very often. But trying to, in some ways, use the rhetoric that people have been using to delegitimize the court itself by saying you took a lot of things on the shadow docket. You made a lot of these decisions, to which Justice Barrett said, yeah, we're the court. If it comes before us when we're out of session and it's a stay grant request, we have to dispose of it. We have to do either grant or not. That's how that works. But they, even in their questioning, when they're talking about security for their families and themselves, there were Democrats trying to go after something that has been a Democrat talking point and a media talking point this entire year. I also, to Martin's point, the rhetoric of Chuck Schumer was very bad. But it's not only isolated to people on the left.
6: Well, of course not.
16: I mean, even the dehumanizing language that we see when people say demon rats or these cute names or they're all demons, that's a dehumanizing thing. Now, we may disagree with, and a lot of their policies may be anti-human or
17: it
16: evil.
17: It starts justifying.
16: The way that they are so pro-choice, those things. But it doesn't mean that you strip their humanity or them being created in the image of God from them and try to find a way to work towards a more perfect union.
17: When we get back, I want to actually play the bite that Justice Kagan spoke about Senator Graham. Because, again, maybe that little glimmer of hope that we can get back to that kind of place. And, again, the fact that we're talking about who is uniting us, it feels like the most unlikely case, sadly, would have been the passing of Lindsey Graham, someone who was very controversial and very polarizing for a lot of people. But what you've been able to see is that it was old school Washington, D.C. in the way that he worked with people and actually could get things done. Maybe we need to get back to that. Speaking of getting things done, it is our Liberty Drive. Be a part of the ACLJ team today at aclj.org. Scan that QR code. We'll be back in just a minute. 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We're live 12 to 1 p.m. Eastern time each and every day. 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
8: Fox News, I'm Ann Carrick. Iran is threatening to escalate pressure on the U.S. if strikes continue. Fox's Aisha Hasni.
9: According to Reuters, the Iranians ordered the Houthis in Yemen to close the Bab el-Mandab Strait, a critical oil route, if the U.S. hits Iran's power infrastructure.
8: Iran accusing the U.S. of hitting civilian targets, something the U.S. denies. Canadian wildfire smoke continues to impact millions of Americans. Fox Weather's Jane Minar reports from Baltimore.
10: The worst day today as we continue into this weekend. But this smoke, it is causing big problems. In fact, Amtrak along the Northeast Corridor line is experiencing delays because of concerns around workers in these outdoor conditions with the unhealthy air quality.
8: Smoke again blanketing multiple states from the Great Lakes to the Mid-Atlantic. 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
17: Welcome to Seculo. This is Logan Seculo, Will Haynes' studio as well. Got a packed show for you today. And look, it's Friday. We are wrapping up this week's ACLJ Liberty Drive. I need you to be a part of it today. If you've ever thought about donating during these special months, we're able to offer really great opportunities to have your donation doubled. 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That's someone that gives every month, like a member, who decides that they will pledge to unlock a donation. And what we do, we pull them all together, and we have a very, very large potential so large that, like I said, if we ever hit it, I'll tell you one day, but usually we can match anything that's donated by an ACLJ supporter. So I encourage you right now, if you can, to go to ACLJ.org and have your impact doubled today. Stand with the ACLJ, not just in our fight in the courtrooms, even if you just watch this show, you like the media side. This is not a small operation. We have a huge team that works on the media operation each and every day to make sure you get this show, like it says at the beginning, to keep you informed and engaged, to create, not only cover the news, but actually tell you the truth. Again, I always like to say, whether you like it or not, we tell you the truth. We're not here to just tell you what you want to hear. It's something very different what we do here. And we do it in a way that's professional. We do it in a way that's consistent. And we do it because we believe in the truth. And I want you to right now join us during this ACLJ Liberty Drive. And we're going to cover a lot more today, but I wanted to start there because, look, it is Friday. I'm not going to have as many opportunities to give these sort of big pushes over the weekend. So right now, that's why I wanted to do that.
16: That's right. And when you think about, even you talk about the truth that we fight for here at the ACLJ and the foundations of this country, those are things that are, it almost feels like a luxury these days to be able to go and get content that is just going to tell you straight, what we believe as an organization, what we see the fight ahead as being, because so much seems to be in an ecosystem, whether it's conservative or liberal, it doesn't matter, but it's, you get caught up in the talking points of one side or the other. And sometimes, for better or worse, you may not like what you hear, but we are going to tell you what we believe the truth to be, what it falls within our constitutional framework. And that comes sometimes at the expense of making one side or the other mad. But we're not afraid of that. What we know is that you have to keep fighting for these principles. You have to hold fast to them. And that's what we do here, whether it be the legal work, the fights that our attorneys are engaged in every day, whether it be our UN work, where we are trying to share the truth and spread the light to a very dark world.

0: we got moderators, we got all of this huge crew, whether that's our production crew, whether that's the editorial crew, all of it happens because people like you support the work of the ACLJ. Because I never want to put our content behind a paywall. I never want to ask you to pay for legal work. You're never going to have to pay for legal work if we represent you. I certainly don't want to have to ask you to pay for any of the media operations that we have here. I want to make sure it's easy for you to share this content with as many people as you can so we can get our message out there. And really, when we get our message, it's your message because you represent so much of what we do here at the ACLJ. We'll be right back with more on Secular.
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4: Welcome back to Seculo. I'm joined on the phone right now by Chief Counsel of the ACLJ, Jay Sekulow. And this came out yesterday evening as Senator Grassley, the chairman of the Senate Judiciary Committee, as well as Chairman Ron Johnson of the Senate Investigations Committee, released this information. And I think it was Senator Johnson that said it shouldn't be shocking at this point, but it should be outraging to those that see this news, because it appears that there are no depths to the constitutional violations and the ways that this special counsel decided to run roughshod over the Constitution. And I wanted to get your take when you saw this, Jay, about what the special counsel was doing, obtaining the text messages from sitting members of Congress.
5: I think what Senator Johnson said is exactly correct. No one's shocked, although it is shocking that he did this, but it's not shocking because we saw the abuses taking place by the Department of Justice with Jack Smith in particular. The outrage is palpable, and that is when you sit back and see a list of, 30-something U.S. senators and House of Representative members that have now had their text messages reviewed by a special counsel from the Department of Justice. So you have the executive branch spying basically on the legislative branch. You're talking about constitutional violations of which we have not seen in our lifetime. This is the quintessential example of not just government overreach, but government run amok with no moorings, with no guideposts, and with no any kind of influence that would stop it. They were on a runway that was never ending to violate the Constitution here, and they did. Now, the question is going to be, how do you hold them accountable? And we're looking at that as well. But this is beyond the pale. It is beyond the scope of legitimate prosecutorial inquiry. This was the executive branch, as I said, spying on members of the United States House and Senate and people that they were talking to.

0: You may have had news media people. I mean, you're talking, I could think of First Amendment violations, 14th Amendment violations. I mean, you could write a when we used to have phone books, this could be a phone book full of violations. We'll see what the Department of Justice does, but I will tell you this, the ACLJ, we're looking at it and we will take action.
1: Well, I think what is one of the more shocking parts of this, and we knew how aggressively he was operating as a special counsel, and was kind of ignoring the rules of the game as he went along. But when you read this, that the Department of Justice had a filter team in place to try and filter out, that's exactly what they do, when they receive records that the special counsel can legitimately ask for, supposed to filter out things that may be attorney-client privilege, that may be speech and debate clause violations if he were to get his hands on for members of Congress. Anything that could have raised even a hint of a constitutional violation. But it appears when you read the timeline, it was within 30 minutes that they were aggressively trying to go around that process. And I think that's what's the biggest thing for me.
0: Yeah, the taint team, by the way, because I dealt with that in representing President Trump. I mean, I dealt with these taint teams. It's kind of ridiculous anyways, but your point is well taken. And that is, they distribute this material in a nanosecond. And they did that because, I'm assuming, I don't have evidence of this, but the timeline certainly indicates that they did this so they didn't have to go to the taint team. Now, what the taint team would or would not have done with this, I don't know. But the idea that the executive branch of government, the Department of Justice, was looking at the access records and text messages of sitting members of Congress is unbelievable, taint team or not. So, I mean, you know, in one sense, the least of their problem is they didn't go through a taint team. That's an internal violation of their own policies. Not shocking there either. But if, you know, I'd like to know who knew this, too, by the way. But did Merrick Garland know this? Did President Biden know this? Did others within the Department of Justice know this? I'd like to know those answers. So I'd like to send out a Freedom of Information demand that says, who received this? Who got it? Who distributed? Who was on that list? Was there information going from the Department of Justice to the White House about these very messages? And then, of course, you have the fact that KG Jack Smith went up before Congress and the minimum obfuscated. He basically either dodged the question but left a clear impression that he did not see these documents. I mean, we could play that, Will. I think that's not a bad idea.
1: Yeah, I think this is the perfect time to play this because this is from just December of 2025. This isn't, you know, with some of those depositions that we talked about with James Comey, that where he was either dodgy or it appeared he lied to Congress, were from years back. This is months old at this point. And when you hear this is bite one, it's a congressional attorney doing a deposition of Jack Smith. And this goes to that question of toll records and text messages. Let's go ahead and play bite one.
2: Did the toll records that you requested from the senators, did they include the content of the phone calls?
3: No.
2: Did the records that you requested, the toll records from the members of Congress, include the content of text messages?
3: No.
1: So right there, did the toll records from the members of Congress include the content of text messages?
0: Yeah. What so he's going to say. His technicality is, you know, these weren't toll messages. I mean, that they go to technicalities, but let me say what he did. He left a clear impression to the American people and to members of Congress that it was just what we used to call these pings. I knew that I texted you, you texted me. I don't know what was said. That is not the case. They had the substantive text messages of these members of Congress and the people that they were texting. So Jack Smith, at a minimum, you know, evaded the question and I think really committed a form of perjury because he may have a technical defense because the way he said toll records versus, you know, text messages and how he got the text messages through the process. But the fact is, what we cannot lose sight of is a member of Congress had his text messages reviewed by the Department of Justice, the executive branch again. overseeing, quote unquote, invading the confines of the legislative branch. In the United States, you know what we call that? Unconstitutional and unacceptable.
1: One question that this leads to for me, and this is something you've been critical of the special counsel process for years. If people have been following this broadcast or the ACLJ, they know your thoughts on the special counsel process. You've had to deal with special counsels maybe more than anyone in the United States today when it comes to the Mueller probe and all of those issues. There was a lot of questions about even the way that Jack Smith was appointed, if that was even constitutional. I know that it was raised by Justice Thomas in a dissent about, or a concurrence rather, whether this was even a process that follows the Constitution. Do you think that this could be, especially now that we see Cory Booker, Karen Bass, Adam Smith, Democrats having their rights violated by this special counsel, could there be a push within Congress to maybe change some of this?
0: There should be. Listen, I have been, Will, as you said, I have been critical of special counsels going back to the Bill Clinton era. I didn't like independent counsels before, but at least they were accountable to the executive branch, to the way the Constitution set up. These special counsels are accountable to nobody. They're not really technically accountable. I mean, in a technical sense, they're accountable to the Department of Justice, but they operate totally independently. That process is ridiculous. It violates the Constitution. It creates a star chamber, and we shouldn't have that in the United States of America. It's not worth the risk to our constitutional republic.
1: Thank you so much for joining me on this important topic. And folks, we're going to be talking more about this in the next segment. If you want to call in, 1-800-684-3110. But I'm also going to talk about what our attorneys are doing right now. You heard our chief counsel, Jay Sekulow, allude to that earlier in this segment. We've already been investigating this through FOIA requests, through lawsuits that we have filed, including a lawsuit this week that was filed. I'll tell you about in the next segment. Our attorneys right now, because this is new information, are going over what we already have to see which parts of it there may be overlap so that we know the best way forward to figure out who received these informations, who was privy to this information. Was it the Attorney General? Was it the President of the United States? We are looking at what we've already got in place and to see where we need to go next. We are that nimble here. We are able to turn on a dime when we have news like this come out that was gotten from the chairman of the Senate Judiciary Committee. This is a big deal, folks. And as we heard, this could be the impetus for change when you start to see even members of Congress that are Democrats, that are in the opposing party here, so to speak. It shouldn't be partisan. What's happening here is an attack on our constitutional framework, on our Congress, on co-equal branches of government. And if you think that a special counsel, oh, it would never happen to an ordinary American, they're doing it to sitting U.S. senators and congressmen. We'll be right back with more on Sekulow, but you can support our work by going to aclj.org/liberty and donating today.
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9: Last segment of the day. Be a part of the show. Last chance to call in, 1-800-684-3110. If you're on hold, we'll do our best to get to as many of you as possible. If you've been on hold for a while, we will certainly get to you. 1-800-684-3110. We're obviously looking at the comments, and Will had a comment he wanted to respond to.
10: Right. And this, I think, goes back to what we were talking about, the ad hominem attacks, going after people rather than policy or even legal opinions in this case. And this is an individual on YouTube, said, Justice Barrett's judgment is impaired due to these threats. She just needs to step down. Family comes first before a job. Now, one of the great burdens of liking conservative jurisprudence and legal philosophy is that people think for themselves, not for how the party tells them to think. And so what you end up getting with conservative justices is opinions you don't agree with that in a partisan way necessarily. Here's what I would challenge anyone who has ever said that Justice Barrett's judgment is impaired due to the threats. Have you read, personally read, not what you read about or read what someone told you or heard what someone told you? Have you read opinions authored by her or signed on to by her? Because you can't read them and think that she's making it up or her judgment's impaired. She's writing a judgment that is normally very rational, thought through, and you may still disagree with the outcome. But you can't say that this is not a very serious person that sits on the Supreme Court of the United States. And when I see that, it frustrates me to a deep level, because I think that even the let's take the birthright citizenship case that was authored by the Chief Justice, I would wager most of the people criticizing it in the wake of it did. Now, everybody be like, I did. Okay, that's fine. Most of the people that criticized it and said it's the end of the republic, because I saw all those comments that day. I was here by myself saying the end of the republic.
9: Why are you throwing shade at me, Will?
10: Well, you weren't here. You didn't have to read the comments. I was giving you a pass. Okay. Have not read the opinion. I did. I know people very close that work with me that had not read the opinion. And I'm looking at you, Tim. When we look at this and you see even the Chief Justice, it's rooted in history. It's rooted in law. It's not what you think. You may disagree with it, but it's nothing that day changed or was made up or conjured up in a way that is like their judgment's impaired. They're being blackmailed. That's what you read in conservative media. It's disgusting.
9: You know what, Will? I think we inflamed a lot of comments because a lot of people are saying all the words we thought we said maybe we shouldn't be saying. I think you're proving our point here. I want to take some calls right now because a lot of you are calling in, and some of you have been hold for a while. We only got 6 minutes left. Let's go to D in California, line two. Go ahead, D.
11: Yeah, I had several comments regarding, like, it's concerning that with this threat to our Supreme Court justices as well as the actual attempt on one. And I, especially Amy Panabera, you know, she's got a young family, and I think they're crossing a line when they show up at her home threatening and all that. And also, even though I don't agree with Robert F. K. Jr. when he was running for president, with his family history, if anybody deserves Secret Service protection, he did, and yet they denied him that.
9: Well, thank you for calling. I appreciate that. I think a lot of people do feel that way and feel that, you know, it, even if you disagree with the politics of this, you see a conservative justice, you see a liberal justice out there saying that this is their time to really hopefully up that. We do need to protect them. We need to protect a lot of people, by the way. We got to lower the rhetoric to even start there. But, yeah, I agree with you, D. Let's continue on. Let's pop over to Sean, who's calling in Florida, who's an ACLJ champion. Sean, go ahead.
12: Hey, guys, thanks for what you do. Mine's just a quick question. Is there a law or something that states that we have to know who votes for what? Like, I think this would be a lot easier and a lot less controversial if people just did, like, a blind vote and we weren't always having to judge one person or another based on our own personal views.
9: Yeah, Sean, I do think that would become an issue when you're talking about election and re-election, because then you're talking about how do you know who you're supporting here?
10: Yeah, and to some degree, also, they are voting for you. Yeah. They are your representative. We've gotten away from
9: what he's
10: that.
9: Saying.
10: Yeah, but at that point, though, if you don't know how they are voting, right, how do you keep that person in check? Because they are accountable to you.
9: Yeah.
10: And yes, I understand the sentiment, and you're not wrong. Yes, it would be a lot better if there was nothing for people to report on or attack ads to run. Be like, look at this guy voted this way. But at the same time, it just kind of defeat the purpose of them representing you, because you as a voter are who they are accountable to.
9: All right. Thanks, Sean, for calling. We appreciate it. I appreciate you being an ACLJ champion. Right now, if you become a champion, your first donation is doubled. So go ahead and opt in to be an ACLJ champion. That's a monthly supporter. Let's go to Doug in Colorado watching on YouTube. Doug, go ahead.
13: Yeah, guys. I'll preface it with this. Two words, original intent. I'm sorry, Amy Comey Barrett did not come down. I read it, and it doesn't come down on original intent. But I want to say this on the First Amendment rights. We definitely, I mean, I would never even fathom going to a Supreme Court justice's home and protesting. But we as citizens, we have to watch this slippery slope. Where does it come into where if we're not using threatening language, but we're being very inflammatory? Do we have to worry about our own safety as citizens because we're using our First Amendment rights?
9: Look, I think that someone called in said that maybe we should be going after Schumer, and that does, we said we don't really agree with it legally, and we don't agree with that necessarily, but we do say, look, but what, there are consequences here, we need to do better as human beings. That doesn't mean necessarily we need to legislate that or criminally go after somebody. And I look, Doug, that's a concern. You're the kind of person saying, look, I would never go in front of a Supreme Court justice. I'm not concerned with you. I'm concerned with the people that do. Not that just disagree with someone's politics or disagree with their decision. The people who are taking away, they feel justified in creating violence. But I appreciate you calling. Let's try to get a couple more calls in before we wrap up. Let's go to Rich in New York. Rich, go ahead. Will's favorite topic.
14: Yeah, I didn't give my location. I was wondering how he knew. But anyway, I would like to affirm what that lady said about the original intent of the Senate. But for different reasons, the Senate no longer is a check on expansive national power, in my view, and it's no longer a check for the states against that. And on executive power, and because you know the influence that the president now has over the Senate and who serves there, if they were appointed by the legislatures, they would have some sort of insulation, and they would be responding directly to their state's needs. Plus, because they confirm the justices on the courts, I would hazard to guess that an analysis would show that federal power has accumulated because there are no senators appointed by the states to challenge the nominees about states' rights. And so I think we ought to go back. I think the founders were correct And this progressive, the 17th Amendment was a progressive thing.
9: Rich, I am only cutting you off because we have 1 minute left in the show. Hey, April, unfortunately, I'm not going to be able to get to you today. I appreciate her advice. Her comment was more she likes President Trump because he's authentic. He speaks his mind. He says those kind of things. Look, clearly that resonated with a very large portion of the world, so, or the country. So trust me, I don't disagree or find that to be shocking. A lot of people feel that way. But I appreciate you, April, for calling. Unfortunately, we're just not able to get to you. That's going to wrap up the show today. Will, you got anything to say about the 17th Amendment?
10: I would just say what I agree with both those callers are is that we don't need to abolish the Senate. Let's start there, and then we can deal with other issues as well.
9: All right. We'll be back tomorrow. But in the meantime, support the work of the ACLJ by going to aclj.org during our Liberty Drive. 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
18: Fox News, I'm Carmen Roberts. President Trump says filthy air from Canadian wildfires is invading the U.S. and Ottawa needs to pay for the damage.
19: President Trump suggests the yearly occurrence is costing the U.S. billions of dollars and says that cost of the pollution will be added to tariffs Canada is currently paying.
18: Fox's Jared Halperin, the smoke may cause problems for the FIFA World Cup Championship game Sunday in New Jersey. Texas Governor Greg Abbott signs a major disaster declaration for 28 countries ravaged by flooding.
20: It's the counties that have been hardest hit by these devastating floodwaters. More counties can and will be added as needed.
18: At least two people have died in the flooding. About 125 remain in shelters in the Uvalde area. 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
17: 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With voices telling you the truth about today's news. The program may contain pre-recorded material. From the wild world of D.C. politics to America's culture clash, brace yourself for the reality check you've been waiting for. The one and only Mike Gallagher.
24: The President of the United States decides to address the nation in prime time to reveal that China stole the voter registration data of 220 million Americans. I think that's a pretty big deal. Don't you? What a fascinating revelation, and quite an evening, and as expected, the usual suspects had the usual reactions. Oh, he's just a sore loser. He can't let it go. I want to explore that argument a little bit in terms of why he can't let it go. I agree. He can't let it go. He is almost seemingly obsessed with what happened in 2020. And I want to walk through the steps with you as to why. First, here's a little bit of President Trump's address last night to the nation, which, of course, as you probably know by now, was not carried by most of the major broadcast networks. ABC and NBC refused outright to air the speech. I'm sure urged on, egged on by people like Alexandria Ocasio-Cortez, who basically threatened them beforehand, said, you better not run it, you shouldn't run it, it's propaganda, he lies, don't you dare carry it. Well, they didn't. They listened to the woke mob, they listened to the demented left, and they censored an American president. They blacked out a primetime presidential address. They made the editorial decision that this newsworthy event is not going to be covered because we hate the guy. That's today's broadcast networks. CBS wasn't a whole lot better. They cut out real early with their own commentary and their own crap. And don't get distracted by the argument that there's a lot of other platforms that carried his speech. That's not the point. We're talking ABC, NBC, CBS, the three major broadcast networks. So corrupt, so diabolical, that they made an editorial decision that this newsworthy speech wasn't newsworthy. Wow. Here was the president last night.
4: America is back and doing really well, but we still have a major challenge that must be urgently addressed, because no country can be great without fair and honest elections. You have to trust your country, because if there can be no trust, there can be no greatness. And that's very simple. No trust, no greatness.
24: No, well, I mean, we can't trust our country. We don't trust the election system in America. I don't think the Democrats do either. But many Democrats like the fact that our election system is broken, because it gives them the opportunity to cheat. Here's what he said about Chinese-originated ballots, of all things, that was uncovered and has been released and declassified, now available at whitehouse.gov.
4: But it gets even worse. Raw intelligence obtained by the FBI in 2020, yet buried by rogue bureaucrats, stated that China's activities even included an attempt to manufacture illegal ballots for Joe Biden. Documents show that during this period, dozens of significant CIA and NSA reports about China's election targeting were kept out of the presidential briefing. These were briefings I would get almost every day. Everything was kept out that was of importance. One email among intelligence analysts admitted that they had, quote, deliberately massaged the presidential daily briefing to withhold information regarding Chinese activities related to the election. Another official inside the FBI wrote that she was running, quote, a shadow government, unquote, to keep intelligence about China's election meddling from becoming known and to keep it away from the honorable press. Other officials who witnessed such efforts perceived the motivations to be blatantly political.
24: Withheld crucial information about China's nefarious activities from the sitting president of the United States. That's a massive, epic charge. And it's a big deal. And the network should have carried it. If they wanted to rip into him afterwards with their own analysis, that's up to them. They had no business depriving their viewers of this newsworthy event. But of course, the mantra for them, the message for them, is they're not going to let you decide. They're going to decide for you. That's the reality of today's corrupt legacy media. And everybody knows it. Now, I want to tackle this issue once and for all of Trump being a sore loser over 2020. When you stop and think about it, do you realize how idiotic that accusation is? He won the 2024 presidential race. He's a two-term president. He is victorious. He beat them. So if the claim is he's obsessed about 2020, that's like saying that a team that loses an early round playoff game but goes on to win the Super Bowl is bitter about losing the playoff game. No, they're not. They're glad they won. They are victorious. Trump is victorious. He's our president, and there's nothing they can do about it. He's a two-term president. There's nothing they can do about it. And with millions of Americans, probably more than half, he's wildly popular, and there's nothing they can do about any of that. He's a sore loser? No. The reason he's obsessed about it is because he knows, based on everything that he experienced and he has observed and he has been briefed on, that our election system in America is broken. Mail-in ballots, all this crap that they've put together as a result of COVID, and it's broken. And he wants to fix it. He knows that this is going to live way after he's gone to fix our election process. It would be easy for him to move on from 2020. He wouldn't get the kind of pushback that he gets over obsessing over 2020. You want to know why he's not? Not because he's a sore loser, because he won. He is the winner of the presidential sweepstakes. He wants to fix our election system in America. And anybody who thinks that's a bad idea is totally out to lunch. Anybody who thinks it's not wise to restore election integrity to the United States, well, they might have a nefarious agenda as well. Give me your thoughts. Welcome in. 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
1: I mentioned somewhere that earlier that President Trump looked and sounded a little bit tired. I'm just obviously concerned for him. I always worry about him. We pray for his safety. Man's been, you know, nearly killed several times. I don't know how he keeps up that schedule. And you know, a number of people on social media noticed that as well, that he looked and sounded a little bit tired. It is funny for a guy like me to even make that observation. You should see how much criticism I've been getting. How dare you? You're giving the left a bunch of ammunition against 47. Sleepy, tired? You want to call the president any more names, Mike? Oh, yeah, right, Pennsylvania. I'm calling him names because I'm simply observing something that seems pretty obvious. And maybe he's not. Maybe he was just somber last night because of the message. Maybe he has taken Lindsey Graham's death very hard, and I know many people are. He was very close to Senator Graham. But to Trump supporters, it's okay to just say a normal human reaction. It's all right. We can be a little critical. And that's not even a criticism. You think I'm criticizing him? If I thought he looked and sounded a little sleepy, a little tired? Not sleepy, just tired, exhausted. Can you imagine what this man goes through in a day? I couldn't even begin to keep up with this guy. And I'm almost 15, 20 years younger than him. No, it's not a criticism, and it's all right, Trump supporters. It's okay, Pennsylvania. I don't like the color of that tie. How dare you? He's got a perfect tie. I know why people do it. I know why we all get defensive over anything that even appears to be criticism of him because of what he's been put through. And Lord knows we don't want to be a part of that. I get it. I really do understand that. But just lighten up a little bit. It's okay to have a little chat about whether or not he looked a little tired, looked a little somber. You think that's the equivalent of Joe Biden wandering around like a dementia patient? Give me a break. Yeah, but it does crack me up. There are Trump supporters, hardcore Trump supporters. Man, you get anywhere close to what even seems like a smidge of Trump criticism. Oh, the gloves come off. And he did look a little tired last night, didn't you think? I mean, he was uncharacteristic. Almost every word was delivered from what he was reading on the teleprompter. That's unusual for him. He always has the teleprompter, but he usually reads a paragraph or two or five or ten, and then he stops and then he riffs. Then he goes on his own, you know, tangent for a while. Then he goes back to the teleprompter. Often thought that the person who runs the teleprompter for Donald Trump has the most thankless job in America. Turns out one of them decided to maybe profit from being the teleprompter operator. The guy that has run his teleprompter for a long time is under investigation. Something about claim, I guess he made bets on what the president was going to say on one of those online betting sites. But of course, being the teleprompter operator, he had access to what Trump was going to say. So the allegation is he, you know, the deck was stacked in his favor, and he made over $100,000 in wagers. That guy could be in big trouble. You could be in big trouble if you're trying to face how to deal with Medicare. I've been behind this microphone for decades. I can honestly say I've never gotten more positive response to a single advertiser, a partner of ours, than Chapter. The Medicare advisors that are free, that are standing by to walk you through any question you have about Medicare. 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Lynn is in Georgia. Hey, Lynn, you're on the Mike Gallagher Show. Welcome aboard. How are you?
2: Hey, Mike. Thanks. I love your show.
1: Thank you. Appreciate it. What's up?
2: I feel a lot about the way you talk about the world today and everything. I'm just really on board with your thinking.
1: Thank you.
2: You know, I just wanted to say that how else do we have a voice in America except when we go to the polls?
1: Isn't
2: that our voice?
1: That's everything. It's everything. It's the whole, everything. That's why this is so important, Lynn. And
2: exactly.
1: For the Democrats to shrug it off and act like, for the Democrats to resist a vote for voter ID laws and citizen registration. I mean, Lynn, it's the only tool we've got.
2: It is. It's the only one. So I can't understand anyone with a moral compass that really cares about the country and the health of our nation, why you would allow your vote to be diluted because it's not getting counted or it's being subverted by the Chinese or inside people in our government. I mean, how can that be okay?
1: Beautifully put. Beautifully stated, Lynn. Thank you. Because the bottom line is this. They either don't have a moral compass and they hate America, or they know that a broken election system lets them cheat. And that's what President Trump is trying to stop. That's what he's attempting to block and fix. That's what he wants to change. That's what he wants to rectify. How ridiculous to say he's a sore loser when he is the ultimate winner. He's often said, victory is the best revenge. Well, he has enjoyed that victory. He has celebrated that and experienced that revenge upon his enemies. So guess what? That's a ridiculous accusation that he's suffering from some kind of sore loser status. And let's look at the status of the Democrat Party. I hate to go back to Tim Walz of Minnesota, but this one is mind-blowing, what he said in doubling down over pardoning a convicted child rapist. We'll tell you about that and more coming up next.
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6: The Answer. Breaking news.
7: A couple displaced by the Eaton fire says their insurer is pressuring them to move back into their smoke-damaged home. Chauncey Goodwin says he's appalled.
8: They're kind of cartoonish in their villainy. It really feels to me that, like, they're sitting behind their desks, twirling their mustaches.
7: And his wife said their home remains unsafe due to smoke damage, but he says the insurance company pushed them to return. They say the company has agreed to pay for at least part of the belongings inside the home. Larry Marino in the Answer Newsroom.
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4: 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I really hate getting personal with any political figure. I always try to tell myself, now that person is a husband, is a wife, Nancy Pelosi. I despise some of the things that she's done in public. Every time I think of her, I watch her in my mind tearing up Trump's State of the Union speech. One of the most despicable, disgraceful, wretched public acts I ever witnessed. But I don't like getting personal. I don't like name calling. I really don't. I don't like tearing her down personally. I don't like calling the governor of Minnesota an evil monster. But can you please explain to me what other explanation works? What other explanation fits? You can't judge a child rapist just based on his worst day? Is the community safer to remove a child rapist from the community? We don't dare deport this poor man to Laos. So, I mean, after all, he's not familiar with Laos. So I give the guy a pardon, clearing his criminal conviction? A guy who said, apparently, to the police, that's just a cultural thing, me raping the 10-year-old niece, and she should be arrested too. She's just as bad as I am. This is the guy that Walt... This is beyond the pale. This is impeachable. In a normal place, they would say this governor has completely blown a gasket, and we got to remove him. Now, they won't do it because it's Minnesota, and they're nuts in Minnesota. Barb knows. She's in Minnesota. Welcome back, Barb. You're surrounded by these lunatics, aren't you?
5: Yes, I am, and I cannot defend any of his actions or words. The thing that I wanted you to know is that the local TV stations, which are just as corrupt as Timmy Boy, when they first reported this, it was for a day or two. The words that were used were, there was an assault on a 10-year-old child. No, there's a big, huge freaking difference between assault and rape.
4: Yep.
5: And then the Democrats always downplay these things. Either they don't report it. Many of the local stations didn't report it. I saw it on national news before I saw it on local news. And by the way, thank you, Mike. I have called before.
4: Well, welcome back, and I'm glad you got that off your chest, because I feel sorry for people in Minneapolis. I was in Minneapolis recently. It's bad. I mean, there's things that are going on in that state under these Democrat leaders. Awful. Awful. And for this governor to pardon an illegal alien who's been convicted of child rape just so he could remain in his community is why it's be. It, I mean, I honest to gosh, nothing shocks me anymore. And then I say that, and then a story like this comes along. Here's a Newsweek article written during the time that Waltz and his pardons board gave the guy a pardon. When approached by the New York Times for comment, the Newsweek article says, Waltz's office directed them to a letter from Vang's victim, who was 10 when the abuse began, who also reportedly supported the pardon. Well, if the 10-year-old thinks he should be pardoned, well, that should do it, right, Governor Waltz? Let the little girl who was raped when she was 10, let her like the guy. Because that's normal. That's what you're basing that on? It is mind-boggling, and I'm going to say this again. He's one of the stars of today's Democrat Party. You're not the vice presidential running mate without being at the top of the top. He's at the top of the heap of the Democrat Party. This is the Democrat Party of 2026. This is what this party has become. And it's everywhere. It is north, south, east, west. Did you see the press conference of the lady with the giant oversized mask on her face, this little old lady railing against people getting evicted from their apartments in New York City? Because you see, under Mamdani, he doesn't want to evict anybody. He doesn't want to evict anybody because, well, you know, because socialism and whatever, communism. You don't pay your rent. If you're a deadbeat in New York, Mamdani wants to let you stay there. Forget the hell with the landlord. Just camp out. Don't pay your rent, and we're not going to evict you. So he's got some woman, this little old lady. You got to see this. If you're watching now on Salem News Channel, she's got this giant, ridiculous face mask on her face. Mamdani's over her shoulder, leering at her, sneering like a villain in a Batman movie. This is a press conference from the office of the mayor of New York City.
6: Our city is turning the corner on tenant power. When we organize, we win results. The Mamdani administration is emboldening us so that we no longer tolerate the violence of evictions as a matter of business as usual. My landlord owns dozens of buildings, but he is not a steward of the public trust. In fact, it is the opposite.
4: And Mamdani with that grin, with that wicked, scary grin. I'm telling you, the guy is a character in Batman's Gotham Returns. he is a movie character. And the woman with the ridiculous mask and the stupid hat, she's got like this bucket hat on her head with all these stupid buttons on her head. And screaming about the violence of eviction, and that shouldn't be business as usual. Hey, lady, let me tell you what business as usual is. If you're in an apartment and you don't pay the rent, you get evicted. That's the world. That's the real world. But you Democrats, you live in a fantasy world where you think you can camp out and you can squat in an apartment till the cows come home. Because after all, tenants have power, right, lady? Right, Zohran? Tenants, right? Forget the landlords, the one that have to pay the bills, keep up the building, maintain the building. They bought the building that you get to live in. You don't pay the rent, your butt eventually gets evicted. That's reality, not whatever la-la land these freaks are living in. Now, go ahead and you tell me you're going to vote for Democrats. You don't think Zohran Mamdani is one of the stars of the Democrat Party? You don't think he's an example of today's Democrats? You don't think Tim Walz is an example of the Democrats? We haven't even gotten to the state of Maine, the Senate candidate debate this week. You should see those people up on stage who want to be the next Graham Plattner. Yeah, Susan Collins is going to win in Maine. You going to vote for the Democrats? Oh, yeah, right. Sure you are. Incidentally, speaking of the state of the Democrat Party in 2026, the DSA, the Zohran Mamdani, darling, Democrat Socialists of America, they want to abolish the United States Senate, and AOC apparently is on board with that. That and more coming up. We're action-packed and fired up on a Friday. 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
11: Fox News, I'm Roxanne Evans. The U.S. and Iran continue to trade fire. America striking rails and bridges. Iran hitting targets in Qatar and Syria. Shipping through the Hormuz Strait has slowed.
12: According to Reuters, the Iranians ordered the Houthis in Yemen to close the Bab el-Mandab Strait, a critical oil route if the U.S. hits Iran's power infrastructure.
11: Fox's Aisha Hazni from the White House. Iran claims dozens of civilians have been killed. More than 100 million Americans are under air quality alerts. Canadian wildfire smoke choking states from the mid-Atlantic to the Northeast. The Cleveland Guardians game tonight had to be postponed in Cleveland. A cyclosporiasis outbreak traced to Mexican-grown lettuce hits Taco Bell supply chains. That lettuce has been pulled from circulation. 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

0: From the wild world of D.C. politics to America's culture clash, brace yourself for the reality check you've been waiting for. 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
1: Walked into the studio today and kind of perusing some of the emails, the old email inbox. 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And here's an email from David in Garfield Heights, Ohio. Mike, grow a spine and stop with the election fraud nonsense. You've lost all credibility. Of course, David in Garfield Heights wants Americans to move on from the election problems that this country is facing. And last night, in prime time, President Trump addressed them head on. Very important message. Crucial. Were there any bombshells? I don't know. I mean, I think it's pretty significant that China evidently now has tapped into the data of 220 million Americans on the voter rolls. I think that's pretty big. I think thousands of dead people and non-eligible voters on the voting rolls is very significant. I think the CIA withholding information from Trump during his daily presidential briefings is pretty significant. But the Davids of Garfield Heights of the world want us to move on. And they want us to move on because they don't want to fix the problem. And you have to ask yourself, why don't they want to fix the problem? Well, they don't want to fix the problem because the problem is their solution. You can't tell me that Democrats can win on the issues. They have no issues. They want to complain about affordability? Well, we do too. You think Republicans want things to be tough for the average American when it comes to buying groceries or paying rent or mortgages or electricity? Of course not. This president is doing everything he can to bring prices down. He's also trying to make sure that Iran can't nuke parts of the world. He's also having to deal with the Democrat policies that have done so much damage and destruction to this country. Truth of the matter is, David of Garfield Heights, Ohio, we're never going to let this go until the Save America Act gets passed. And it can get passed. Thune has got to stop his stubborn resistance to something that the majority of Americans want. Senator Mike Lee is correct. We can get this thing passed. What did the House do this week? The House is doing everything it can. The House figured out a filibuster-proof way to get the Save America Act passed. The House Budget Committee yesterday advanced the blueprint that Republicans have put together with crafting a filibuster-proof bill focused on defense funding, farm aid, and voter ID requirements. Now, reconciliation, I know it's boring, it gets into the weeds. All you need to know is that there are paths to get the Save America Act passed. And as President Trump put it last night, as seen on Salem News Channel, not on ABC or NBC or CNN, we carried it. More on that in just a moment. Because I believe there's going to be serious consequences for the broadcast networks that decided to censor, that decided to black out, that decided to editorially mandate that their viewers were not going to be allowed to see a news-breaking presidential address in prime time. That is unthinkable. Unthinkable. And incidentally, if they'd have done that to a Democrat president, I'd be saying the same thing. I may not like the Democrat president's message, but a primetime address is news. ABC knows it. Here was the president last night on the need for voter integrity, on the need for this country to fix our election problems once and for all.
2: Great damage has been done to our country. Our elections were left vulnerable to being rigged and stolen, and the trust of the American people was lost. This cannot be allowed to continue. Every American, whether you're a Republican, Democrat, independent, or otherwise, should be able to agree that we deserve the most secure, honest, and fair election system anywhere in the world. Secure elections should be a partisan, really, we should be together, Democrats, Republicans, independents, everybody, and it should not be a partisan issue. It should cause to unite us, not to divide us. This should be a cause. We should be united, not divided. In light of the brand new and irrefutable information I have revealed tonight, my administration is in the process of notifying the states whose election data was compromised by the People's Republic of China and many others. We will be working closely to mitigate any harm, and we're taking swift action to ensure that sensitive voter data is better protected so we can never be bought, we can never be hacked, and we can never watch a stolen election again. Tomorrow, the Secretary of Homeland Security will hold a briefing to outline his department's recent work confirming cyber vulnerabilities in our electronic voting systems. They are bad. We're in the process of informing governors, senators, and members of Congress of potential issues in their states. If you look at voting today, it's in such bad shape in so many states, and we are committing to fix it. And we're also committing to be working with those states and local jurisdictions to help them fix and patch known technical vulnerabilities before the midterm elections. We have very important elections coming up. We want those elections to be honest. I've also ordered DHS to notify every state about non-citizens on their voter rolls and direct them to remove all ineligible voters from the lists immediately. But most importantly, addressing this crisis of election security demands that Congress must pass the Save America Act. How easy is that to do unless you want to cheat? The only reason you wouldn't do it is you want to cheat because your policies are so bad and your candidates are so pathetic that you can't get away or can't get elected any other way. This landmark bill requires that all voters must show photo voter ID. How simple is that?
1: Now, I've got a question for you. I am intrigued by the attitude of this emailer from Garfield Heights, Ohio. Move on. Let it alone. There's no election problems in America. Everything works just fine. Why do you think Trump is so focused on election integrity? What do you think is the reason? Because the Trump haters, as best as I can tell, argue that he's a sore loser, that he's bitter about 2020. How can you be bitter about losing an election in 2020 when you won an election in 2024? How can you be a sore loser about being a two-term president? How can you be bitter about having lost one election when you won two, which have cemented you in history as a two-term president? They hate the fact that he's a two-term president. They hate the fact that millions of Americans voted for this guy three times. And they hate the fact that he is trying to fix the way we conduct our elections in America. So let me just turn it over to you. I'm kind of fired up. Great to have you here. It's a Friday. We've had quite a week, a lot of twists and turns. Welcome in. Our number is 800-655-MIKE, and I hope you'll answer my question. What do you think motivates him? I admit, he doesn't want to let the 2020 election and election shenanigans alone. He's like a dog with a bone. Why do you think that is? Give me your honest, heartfelt answer to that. I'd love to hear it. 800-655-MIKE. 800-655-6453. 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We're on a Friday sort of mind.
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1: 21 past the hour. There's a shot of Arkansas. Or no, it's Alaska. 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Mark and I, we really joke about our daily talk shows have become the second most favorite thing we do, the podcast being the most favorite. And I'm entirely sure we're joking. Anyway, all right, let's go to it. I have a question for you. Why, if Trump won't let election integrity go, why do you think he won't let it go? Why is he continuing to beat this drum? Anthony's in New Jersey. Hey, Anthony, welcome aboard. How are you?
2: Hey, I'm doing fantastic, Mike. Thanks for having me on the show.
1: You bet.
2: Real quick, I live by this mantra, and it's very, very simple. If you want to win an argument, and now this has become an argument because we're still talking about it all this time, if you want to win an argument, start out by being right. And I believe the guy is right. They show us everything they can. I mean, common sense is not common anymore. But if you want to take a month to count mail-in ballots and every little thing that they do, and then they won't allow us to secure the elections, it just doesn't make sense. So start out by being right. I believe the guy's right. And I hope he can prove that he's right. You know, I think that would just be a great thing for the country.
1: That it would be, and that's what he's trying to do. And you've just hit upon great analysis and great insight, Anthony, because you've just hit upon what he's trying to do. He's trying to prove it, and it's tough. But apparently, there's thousands of pages of documents that have been declassified showing that China tapped in and has access to 222 million American voters. That's a lot of people. But here's what their argument is. And I want to go back. This Jenna Griswold is the Secretary of State of Colorado. And a lot of people have a lot to say about that lady. That person has been in awe. Has been Tina Peters come to mind? This is a very dubious person. Check out what she said on CNN about why Trump is focused on 2020.
3: Well, first off, thanks for having me on. And my reaction is the same as the U.S. Senator. Trump is a sore loser, embracing a sore loser strategy. Let me be very clear. The 2020 election was free and fair. After Trump's lies about the 2020 election, over 60 lawsuits were filed challenging the results. Every single one of them was lost. They were unsuccessful except one, which was about a minor issue about a ballot cure timeline for not many voters. Even the president's former attorney general himself, Bill Barr, said there's no evidence of widespread fraud and that Trump himself knows that he lost the 2020 election. National Intelligence released a report showing that there was no foreign interference altering the outcome of the election. Trump is a sore loser. It's time that he accepts the results.
1: Now, the truth of the matter is, first of all, she knows that all the lawsuits were thrown out on procedural grounds, not on the merit of the case. She knows that full well. She also knows, and very shrewdly, that if she keeps using the phrase, like they do, widespread fraud, that maybe you'll get convinced. Look, I'll admit that I don't know that there was widespread fraud. I'll also confirm that Joe Biden won by the slimmest of margins. So if you don't have widespread fraud, well, you don't need widespread fraud. But she knows all that. And last of all, she also knows that he is the ultimate winner. Because unlike you, Jenna Griswold, he's the president. You're the Secretary of State of Colorado. He's your president, and there's nothing you can do about it. You're stuck with that fact. He is a successful president because he has won two terms, and you can't change that. If he's a sore loser, how do you explain his 2024 victory? No, he's the winner, lady. You're the loser. You could win when it comes to your wireless coverage. 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
5: Southern California Edison has paid Eaton Fire victims more than $314 million.
6: Part of the company's compensation program in place, even though it has not admitted responsibility for the fire. SoCal Edison launched the Wildfire Recovery Compensation Program 9 months after the fire that destroyed more than 9,400 buildings and damaged another nearly 1,100. The company says the settlements have gone to more than 2,100 claimants.
5: That's Daniel Martindale reporting. Larry Marino on the answer with breaking news and talk you can trust.
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1: 26 minutes before the hour. It was fun yesterday. I had an encounter with a doctor, a female doctor. She was great. Kind of a weird exchange, and nothing wrong. I mean, everything's fine with me, but she was a big time conservative. And it's funny, when you're in Florida, you think you're in a safe red state, but there's pockets. There are pockets of Florida. St. Petersburg, pretty liberal community. Big battle for mayor in St. Pete between Ken Welch, the incumbent, and Charlie Crist. That Charlie Crist never goes away. That guy, he's a Republican, then he wants to be a Democrat, then he's a Republican, now he wants to be mayor, he wants to be a congressman, he wants to be governor. He's one of those perennial candidates, never goes anywhere. We got so many people who are so good at what they do. I don't want to get out of here on this end of the week here and Friday without thanking you, first of all, for your support of our Food for the Poor campaign. We're almost at $20,000. You know, our goal is $46,000 to rush emergency supplies to the victims of the Venezuelan earthquakes. There's thousands of people in the streets right now of Venezuela with nothing. And Food for the Poor, a Christian ministry partner that I love to work with, they're on the ground there getting them bottled water, food, medicine, and we need you. 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I think we're around $20,000, $22,000. 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Here's their number, 844-860-HOPE, 844-860-4673. I'm also a little surprised I haven't gotten a taker yet on my offer to host you in either New York or Tampa for a weekend. For a $25,000 tax-deductible donation. I'm bringing a couple from Dallas to New York this fall. We're going to see a big Broadway show.

0: To sell their home is quite an accomplishment. And that's why Jim Buttrell would like to congratulate Gavin Newsom for once again winning the Realtor of the Year Award for 2025. That's right. 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
0: Hey guys, it's Jennifer Horn. 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
5: The question that I am posing is on an aspect of it. Has therapy reinforced your sense of victimhood? And that's a problem, even if you are one and you need to confront it. It's one thing to acknowledge you've been a victim, and it's quite another to walk around thinking of yourself as one. Do you get the difference? You can objectively know my parents hurt me, my spouse hurt me, my children hurt me, my boss hurt me, whatever it is. They may be objectively true things. The question is, do you choose, and it is a choice, to walk around as that, as your self-image? All righty, let's continue here. Let's go to another therapist, and that is Deborah in Los Angeles. Deborah, Dennis Prager, hi.
6: Hi, Dennis. Thank you for taking my call.
5: Thank you.
6: That is inevitably a part of therapy. Someone does want to come in and tell you, yes, I was a victim of whatever happened to me as a child. And what we try to do is help them make this kind of cognitive shift from, that's what happened then, this is what's happening now. And when we get to that point, I usually say to them,

0: life, your loved ones, your family, your friends, your workers, your boss are affected by this. And they usually have a whole list of people that say, oh, they want me to shut up already. They're tired of hearing that from me. And I say, well, you know what? Do you want to, since I'm a marriage and family therapist, I say, do you want to improve those relationships and not project, as you know, fancy schmancy therapy word, all of your stuff onto them? And they usually say no. And I say, well, then that's what we have to do. We have to make a conscious decision to not do that. As well, I have a guest appearance. I usually say, who in your life is the most affected by the victimhood? And they'll say, usually their loved one, their significant other. And I go, let's see, after a rapport is established, can we bring that person into your session?
1: You are, you're one of the giants of therapy. This is, this is one, I wanted to raise this, I may raise this as its own topic once. The absolute necessity in many instances for any therapist to bring in at least one person.
0: Absolutely.
1: So that you get a, you get aspects of that person that are not observable in 50 minutes.
0: That's right.
1: What do you know of your patient even if they come in for 4 years? You haven't seen them once at lunch.
0: That's right.
1: You haven't seen one interaction of that person with any person in that person's life.
0: Mm-hmm. And, you know, with the status of therapy today, so many people have managed care companies, and I say to them, look, you don't have a lot of time here. Let's see what we could do together to collaborate and make your life better. You know, it's, you don't have the Woody Allen thing to sit for 25 years.
1: Yes, and did it help him?
0: No, and I don't know. I don't mean crazy life.
1: Yeah, well, I don't mean it sarcastically, but it it doesn't appear that it does. Anyway, your patients are lucky, and I'm not. I don't patronize people when I say that. You folks, you know that. I mean, I've told callers that they, you know, they're troubled souls, but that's a great approach, Deborah. And I wish every therapist considered it in many cases. Let's bring in the significant other. Can I speak to them for a moment just to get an idea of how others might perceive what's going on in your life? Here's another, it's a psychologist in Cleveland, Lois. Hello, Lois. Dennis Prager.
2: Hi, Dennis. Thanks for taking my call.
1: Thank you.
2: I agree with Deborah 100% what you just said also. But one of the things I see in psychiatry and psychology is attempts to go over and over and over the old things. And people don't get better that way.
1: No, that's exactly.
2: But some of the newer therapies, like cognitive therapy, is very helpful at being able to get people to break these tapes they have in their head, from whether you're a real victim or an imagined victim. These things you say to yourself over and over again build a life of bitterness, and you can't be happy with all this bitterness inside you. And cognitive therapy has homework, which gets people to identify the things that they're saying to themselves and then to argue back with them. Some of the founders of this are Beck at University of University of Pennsylvania, and also others who have...
1: I'm going to look into that myself, Lois. I thank you for your call. It's another. It's a good point about the tapes that keep playing in our head. Let me take a. Let me take a Kathy in Denver. Hello, Kathy. Dennis Prager.
3: Yes, sir.
1: Hi.
3: I'm really angry at you right now.
1: Okay.
3: Because I think you're dabbling in something you don't know.
1: Uh-huh.
3: As someone who was advised by their psychologist not to see their parents for a period of time.
1: Right.
3: It was absolutely necessary for my mental well-being.
1: I believe that.
3: And when you so cavalier...
1: I don't cavalierly.
3: That's not verbal abuse.
1: That's not fair. I didn't cavalierly.
3: Well, that lady that called and said she called her, they called the husband a jerk, and then you told the story about being called a Hitler. I'm sorry. That you made a joke out of it, and I felt like
1: you know what? No, I didn't put her down at all. On the contrary, I was saying that it is so common that you have that you have the choice whether or not to do the most terrible thing you can do to a parent, break off all contact, or laugh about it, or teach your children that grandma or grandpa's real crotchety and to deal with it.
3: But not if you've been raised and you've hurt all your life. You're ugly. I don't know why you were ever born. I don't know why.
1: You're 100% right. And Kathy, I said at least three times just this hour, there are levels of abuse that do merit not speaking. I want to keep you on, though, because as far as I know, you did resume contact. We'll be back in a moment. 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
1: Well, I'll tell you, it certainly goes fast, the happiness hour. It's a very intense version, this particular segment, or this particular hour. I can't stress too strongly that if you walk around perceiving yourself as a victim, you cannot be happy, even if you are a victim. I'm not denying that people are victims. Many people are. I'm merely telling you, you can't achieve happiness. Purpose of this hour is happiness, not to determine whether or not you're a victim. And my question was, has your therapy, or if you're a therapist, does your therapy increase and perpetuate the sense of victimhood? Now, Kathy in Denver is annoyed with me over what she feels has been a cavalier dismissal of those who stopped talking to a parent because of verbal abuse. Did you resume speaking to your parent, or was it both parents?
3: I resumed speaking with both parents.
1: Was it both parents you stopped speaking to?
3: Yes.
1: And why did you resume?
3: We had several significant major tragedies in our family that absolutely demanded recommunication. But when I did start recommunicating with them, it was on my terms and not theirs for survival.
1: Okay, that's fine with me.
3: Mm-hmm. And I agree with being a victim. I agree with what you're saying in principle about being a victim and living your life as a victim. My concern is that there's no absolutes.
1: I agree there isn't. Well, there are moral absolutes, but in this case,
3: well,
1: you're
3: yes.
1: Right. There are no psychological absolutes.
3: Correct.
1: I couldn't agree more. All I'm saying is that I believe that a lot of people who have done this, the most draconian thing you could do to your parents short of murdering them, is to stop talking to them. Are there a handful of parents who deserve it? Or, in fact, are there many parents who deserve it? Yes. Should it be done? That's a separate question. I can't answer, Kathy, for anybody listening. I can't answer. I can only raise this point that it may be too severe a response. Maybe it's good for a period of time like it was in Kathy's life. But this is a critical subject for everybody to think about. And my issue is not, I only gave that as an example. My issue is therapy as reinforcing a sense of victimhood. Mary Lee in Marietta, Georgia. Hi.
15: Hi, Dennis. It's a privilege.
1: Thank you.
15: To talk to you. There was a couple of things I wanted to say. Number one, I was divorced 11 years ago after 30 years of marriage. My daughters that are in their 30s have chosen to honor their daddy because he honors God. They told me this. They do not respect him, but they will honor him. And so I'm a very lucky mother to know that they are following what I taught them.
1: And he wanted the divorce and not you?
15: I divorced him because he's married to our neighbor where in my town I came from.
1: Oh, okay, but he fell in love with somebody.
15: Yes.
1: I see. And yet you want your children to honor him. This is where values come in, folks. What a very impressive woman, Mary Lee.
4: Next week on Timeless Wisdom with Dennis Prager.
1: Is there meaning to life if there is no God? And the answer is no.
16: Personally, I'm an atheist, and I see meaning to everything that exists. Trees.
1: I think that's great. I think okay. that. Well, anyway, what mean? Well, now that you mention that, what meaning do you see in a tree?
16: There's meaning beyond just looking at the tree and seeing the tree as a physical entity. There's an essence beyond our human understanding. The thought I have.
1: Well, that doesn't make any sense to me. There's an essence. There's an essence to a tree that is beyond our human understanding, but there is no God. So you find God irrational, but you find your comment to be rational.
16: Well, my point is this, is obviously we're trapped within our senses, and we cannot understand the tree the way that God would, okay?
1: Yeah, but you don't believe in God, so why are you saying that?
16: Oh.
1: Hi, everybody. I talk about the real issues of men and women on the male-female hour, and I want to read to you a letter I received after last week's show. You mentioned that you would like to do an hour on modesty. I am really looking forward to that one. Well, Bracha, here is your request is granted. I feel sort of like Aladdin's lamp here. she rubbed on the lamp and voila. Which, by the way, shows I read your mail, folks. I can't respond. I didn't even get a chance to respond to her. But I do, and if you have thoughts and reactions, they are absolutely invaluable to me. I was asked this question a long time ago, and I'm very open on these issues. That's why people ask me, well, Dennis, so as a man, do you like when women wear very revealing clothing? And I said, and this was a key answer, the male in me loves it, the man in me doesn't. Woman just came over to me at my speech, and this was very, very moving. Dennis... And I, almost in tears, I want you to know your happiness book changed my life. I want to read to you the paragraph that did it. Not having received appropriate love from a parent is a real hole in a child's life. It is, to use the term I use in Chapter 9, a missing tile. But as I suggest in that chapter... When there is a missing tile in your life, you must either find the tile or look elsewhere. If you cannot change your parent, and you usually cannot, look elsewhere for love.
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7: News, I'm Roxanne Evans. Voting machine overhaul. DHS Secretary Mark Wayne Mullen pushing states' compliance after President Trump's midterm warnings.
17: Under President Trump's leadership, DHS is well prepared to support all states, red states, blue states, and local election officials ahead of the midterms. States must do their part to secure our election systems, and we stand by to help.
7: The battle for the Strait of Hormuz intensifies. U.S. and Iran escalate strikes. Fox's Kevin Cork.
18: U.S. forces are pounding the Iranians, cutting off the Iranian port of Bandar Abbas in the process, striking road and rail bridges also.
7: Taco Bell putting lettuce nationwide after lettuce from its supplier was linked to a parasitic outbreak. 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
22: 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Adam Carolla, investigative journalist Nick Shirley, Steve Hilton, Larry O'Connor, Alex Marlowe, Mike Gallagher, and more. 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
31: 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Everything you need to know about the top headlines of the day and a perspective that will give you some eternity to it. 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It's Kevin McCullough, Monday through Friday, on That Kevin Show. And now, from the Connors and Sullivan Broadcast Studios, the man who is not what he wants to be, but is way grateful that he's not who he used to be, here's the Kevin.
0: Kevin McCullough. Glad to have you with us. So grateful to be telling you about, in this season, the incredible work of my very good friends at Bible League International. Bible League, if you're new to that Kevin show, if you're new to us being on in your area, this is a group I've partnered with for a long, long time, just out of New York City. But they are actually located in Chicago. And even back when I was a student at Moody Bible Institute 185 years ago, they were doing great things. And we as students knew about what they were doing. And a lot of our guys wanted to go work with them to get Bibles into people's hands around the globe. That's what they focused on doing. That's what they've done for 88 plus years. Faithful to that call ever since. Michael Woolworth is back with us. And Michael, as we kick off another hour here, I'm reminded that we are instructed that people will not know about the good news of the gospel if they do not hear the good news of the gospel. They will not know about the amazing gift that Jesus has for them if we don't speak, if we don't help them have access to that message. And nothing is more plain about the good news of Jesus than the text of Scripture itself. That's how we know that it is a genuine thing, because this is Jesus's words and revelation, and the best way we have of knowing him personally through his thoughts and words. And so this is what the Bible has been crafted by. This is what we seek to put into the hand of every person who is curious about Christianity, but beyond that, who wants to deepen their own development and faith as they grow older and become discipled. So the Bible plays a critical role in the life of every person that claims to be a believer in Jesus. And that's one of the reasons, friend, those of you listening and watching, that's one of the reasons why we at That Kevin Show have said this is not only worth mentioning, it's worth highlighting, it's worth helping with, it's worth doing everything we can to multiply those Bibles into the hands of people around the world. And Michael Woolworth from Bible League, there's lots of reasons why people don't have Bibles. What are some of the most common ones?
1: Well, Kevin, you've been a great friend of Bible League, inviting your listening family to be a part of what God is doing. So thanks for that. And I wish I had the math. That's always my regret when you and I get together, is I don't have the actual math. But I know it's probably a million believers who had no hope of a Bible, right? They're grateful to be a part of the family of God. You know, growing as believers as they sit under the godly preaching of, you know, God's word from preachers and, you know, in the bush of Africa, you know, maybe in a big bustling city like Beijing. But how much better when you can open up your own Bible, right? And read, you know, about the God who loves you, right? To understand his will for your life. And so, that's what this listening family has done. And Kevin is, kind of the, you know, the host that calls them to live out who they are in Jesus. We thank you, for that. You know, we have an ambitious goal to bless just north of 10,000 waiting believers that we know by name is at Bible League. And that really should be comfort to you listening. Listeners, as we come and we share stories today, you know, 50 Bibles needed here, 1,000 over here, 500 over here, right? That, you know, God's at work in his world through, you know, ministries like Bible League. We're certainly not the biggest. We haven't been doing it the longest, but we have had, you know, the blessing of God's favor to, again, bring that joy that so many of us get to experience, right? How deep, how wide, how long, how high is the love of Christ, right? We've been able to experience that in our own lives, and you're doing that when you provide a Bible to believers even half a world away. Yeah, Kevin, the question is, you know, in this age of technology, you know, why do so many Christians go without a Bible? We can tell you in the regions where we serve of Asia, Africa, the Middle East, and Latin America, that on average, 9 of 10 new believers go without a Bible. And, you know, that ought to draw your mind maybe to the text in Psalm 119 where, you know, the psalmist says, look, cherish God's word. Hide it in your heart, right? How do you do that if you've never held it in your hands? And so, you know, the reasons for this, corrupt governments, you know, communist China, the government there wants to be everything to its people. They do everything they can to prevent the spread of the gospel. Places like the Middle East, where majority religions really rule the day, right? You know, you and I are excited about church growth, right? There are forces at work in places like the Middle East where they don't share in that excitement, right? There is remoteness where people don't live near a, you know, a Christian bookstore or a discount retailer or, you know, in a place where Amazon.com will drop a box of Bibles into their village. There's poverty, right? If you make $2 a day, you know, U.S. dollars, $2 a day, you know, you can't afford a Bible. So for those and other reasons, you know, a physical Bible is still the answer. People do have access to cell phone technology, but not necessarily the smartphone technology. So again, a physical Bible is still the answer. And again, we can provide it at Bible League for the princely sum of only $5 a Bible. And so, Kevin, that's why we've joined together. We're not here merely to share interesting stories, or to fill some time. It really is to put, Bibles into the empty waiting hands of, again, believers that we know by name at Bible League all over the world.
0: And these are people that, if you were to talk to them about the problems that they face, whether it's government corruption or the banning of religious expression or whatever the animosity might be towards Christianity or towards the scriptures themselves, that you won't find them asking for those circumstances to be changed. They probably would like them to be. They would probably love to have an ecumenical environment where they can read their Bible and practice their faith alongside other people doing their thing. But that's not what they ask for. They ask for scripture so that they can, number one, gird up their own heart with truth and encouragement and be able to face the stuff that they face, but then to also be ready to answer the questions that people around them have about why they live the way they do. Yeah. And as we talk about in our How Do We Live segment all the time, if we're not about making disciples that make disciples that make disciples, we've missed the purpose of the gospel. We've missed the purpose of Jesus coming. Our goal isn't to hoard eternity. It's to give it away. It's to say, come and go with us. Know Jesus. Know the peace that he brings. Know the love that he brings to your life in ways that you will not find matched in any other world religion or faith. My son has been studying a little bit global religions through some classes in school. And he talks to me regularly about, you know, how different, how unique the Christian faith is. It stands apart in the hope that it brings to people. Well, in order to continue to offer that, to duplicate that, to make disciples who make disciples, you got to have something for them to grow with. And scripture is the foundation. It's the seed. It's the watering. It's the fertilization. It's the sunshine. It's everything you need to grow faith, the Christian faith inside someone's life. 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

0: McCullough. It's that part of the broadcast on this Friday edition where we ask the big question, how do we live? How do we live in a culture that despises God, really has no use for his word, doesn't seem to understand us much either? I argue that our mission doesn't change. There's some real practicality to the Christian faith in that regard. It does not matter what's going on out there. It matters what's going on inside of us and how we're responding to God's leading. We're so grateful to have been doing this series with Craig Yergo of the Christ Church at Grove Farm, just outside Pittsburgh. And Craig, we've been talking about kind of an in-the-box kind of Bible school type of topic. People that go to Bible college talk about the priesthood of the believer, and they have these theological discussions about what it means and so forth. But we've really been unpacking it from an everyday sense this week. And we turn today to 1 Peter 3. What do we find there?
1: Yeah, you know, first of all, just if you're catching on today for the first time, we've been talking about this royal priesthood, as Kevin mentioned, and how we live this out among our neighbors and all the world, really. And it's about speaking truth and grace when God opens doors. It's loving like our high priest. And I think today, Kevin, we get to really what the engine of all this is. You know, what gives us the confidence to actually live this way? Because is it optimism about the present age? Is it because of our secular leadership we have confidence, or whatever trends there are? No. No. Our hope is rooted in, this is important, the risen Jesus Christ.
0: Yeah.
1: So here we are, 1 Peter 3:15. We're a hopeful people. That's what we want to talk about today. 1 Peter 3:15 reads this way: in your hearts, revere Christ as Lord. Always be prepared to give an answer to everyone who asks you to give you the reason for the hope you have, but do this with gentleness and respect. So I think the premise here, Kevin, as we talk about being priests again, is that people will be drawn by hope. That's what strikes me in this passage as I looked at it. I'm like, man, be prepared to give an answer to everyone, not about what you believe. Right? It's like because of the hope you have, And it's like the hope that we live with that kind of exudes from our very presence, the way we walk and live. That even precedes our explanation. There's a hopeful countenance to God's people. And hope, really, I think, is a thing that sustains the whole shebang, the whole thing. And that hope here we see begins with the lordship of Jesus. It's like there's a worship here, right? And revere Christ as Lord. In your hearts, revere Christ as Lord. Because Jesus is truly, if he truly is Lord, if he is the King of Kings and the Lord of Lords, if the government's on his shoulders, then no headline and no cultural war and no rejection or election, none of that can dethrone him. And so we don't hope because, you know, the odds are in our favor. We hope because Christ is King. Jesus is King, and he reigns forever.
0: Mm. I've long said, and it was my Reformed friends that helped me kind of understand this, but the purpose of the Christian life is not to become a holier-than-thou, though sometimes people have turned it into that. That kind of runs against what we've been talking about all week, actually. Truth without love is brutal to people. But also love without truth, there's this lack of balance of understanding of God's standards. But my Reformed friends have helped me understand that with Jesus in our life and in our heart, each day is the establishment of his kingdom. Each day is the advancing of his truth. Each day is another opportunity to say, thank you, Lord, for dying for me. Thank you for giving your life. Thank you for sacrificing everything that you did so that I could just have the mere chance to have a relationship with you. And if we are not moved by the depth of what was accomplished for that to occur, then we really don't understand the hope that we have, because the penalty that we were slated to pay is so harsh. It is so unforgiving, literally, had it been left up to us. And the fact that He stepped in and became our rescue and did just that. That should effuse us on a daily basis to say, how can I, with this gratitude, bring this hope to every person I come into contact with so that they know it too?
1: Yeah. And I, you know, Kevin, I'm sure that some people are like, man, glad to see to slip on a pair of rose colored glasses then. Is that what you're saying? And it's way deeper than that. So like, look at with me, look at Philippians 2 briefly. Okay. I'll read just a couple more verses if you could bear with me. Do everything without grumbling or arguing so that you, this is Philippians 2 beginning 14. Do everything without grumbling or arguing so that you may become blameless and pure children of God without fault in a warped and crooked generation. How about that? Then you will shine among them, even them, like stars in the sky. So again, the context is God's always talking to people who are living in opposition. Right. And we're in a world where people are so anxious today, and people are raging about lots of things, and people are complaining, and people are afraid. And in the context of a historical Christianity that looks much like the same thing, where people are warped and crooked, God calls his nation a priest. The people who are in Christ, who have the Spirit of God alive and active in them, he calls us to live with a confidence that reflects, and this is it, it's a citizenship in another kingdom. And because we have citizenship in another kingdom, it's more than rose-colored glasses, it's a reality. And it's as real as the chair you're sitting on. It's as real as the table that your book is on right now. And because of that, like, there's a patience. Even in this present age, there is an enduring that we are strengthened through. There is even a joy.
0: Yeah.
1: And it gives us ultimately the ability to speak with a gentleness and a respect, because we have a hope that there's a God who's bigger than all of this.
0: That's the only hope worth holding on to be honest. You can try to cling to your bank account. You can try to have all kinds of sense of civic duty and responsibility And I'm not saying you should have a bad bank account, and I'm not saying that you should shirk civic duty and be a good community member. But that's not where the hope is. The hope is in the same source that took me as a wretched sinner and made me clean and made me whole and made me acceptable to a father that I would not have been. And now I get to have the great, great, great chance, high honor to tell other people about that on a daily basis. And I think that when we truly understand what we've been saved from, that hope grows bigger. The joy grows brighter. We have every reason to be more grateful, and deeper in that gratitude. And that is consistent with everything we've been saying this week.
1: Yeah. Could I just say this too? You know, when you talk about talking about it, speaking it every day, we've been, you know, elaborating on that all week. And I know there are those among us who say, what if I don't know enough? You know, what if all the objections or the rhetoric that comes at me, I don't know how to answer those. I don't know how to explain that. You're not called to answer those things. What the scripture says is be prepared to explain your hope. Mm-hmm. You know, tell how Christ has ministered to your heart. Tell what God has saved you from. And that's ultimately the story that we're to tell. Yeah. That we've discovered a Savior who's forgiven us and given us life and given us a peace and a joy despite all the stuff in the world. And that we have a hope that he's going to reign forever and ever, and that we'll live in his kingdom. Both now and in the world to come.
0: Well, and in the midst of crises that may drive other people mad or just break them down, why don't we? You know, the secret of the hope that is within. I mean, there's an implication in even that says if Jesus is part of our life, if the Holy Spirit is indwelling, then we should be facing some of those difficulties differently, loss of loved ones, big tragedies, because it's our job to show people that this isn't all there is. This is not all there is. What we see here is not that. And that is one of the greatest hopes of all. All right. Craig, what a great week. Thank you for getting up and being with us. And I always appreciate the shepherds that do this. If people are in the Pittsburgh area this weekend by chance, maybe they're even traveling and want to drop in, what are you teaching on this Sunday and how can people get there?
1: We'd love to see anyone who'd want to come and visit us at Christ Church at Grove Farm. You can look us stuff at ccgf.org. And this weekend, we're in a series in Exodus, actually, and we're talking about living life together as God's people. And we're going to be looking at Exodus 32 and even a little bit of 33 and 34. That's the golden calf episode. And we're going to be looking at like how what you put at the center of your life dictates your life.
0: That's true.
1: So
0: that's really true. All right. CCGF.org. That's Christchurch Grove Farm, CCGF.org for more info. Greg, please come back. We're going to look forward to spending more weeks with you in the future, but we appreciate this one.
1: I'll look forward to it. Thank you, Kevin.
0: You got it. Kevin McCullough, big Friday edition still in front of us. Stay
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0: It's That Kevin Show, thatkevinshow.com. Always glad to have you with us. Always glad to be sending the glad tidings of good news to those who want it. I'm talking about Scripture. You know that I have a love for the Bible. You know that's why we talk about how do we live every day. And we look to what? Scripture to inform us as to how the how we should be living stuff goes. That's just the way it works. And I love this group of people. What they do is remarkable and amazing, and it's just truly a blessing to people that come into contact with it. Michael Woolworth is back with us. And Michael, I say that with all earnestness and sincerity. What you guys do is give a shot in the arm to people who are converted to Christianity. They've given their heart and lives to Jesus. They want to grow. They're hungry. They want to know more about what their relationship to Jesus means and how it operates and what they're supposed to be doing with it and all the rest of that. But they live in areas where Bibles are depleted. Bibles are not in fashion. Sometimes Bibles are banned. Sometimes Bibles are not allowed for economic or geographical reasons because they can't get there or they don't have the money to buy them. These are Bibles that they will not have otherwise. And yet what happens when they get one? They explode in need because they tell people about the good news that the Bible has within it. And then more people come to Jesus. So that's like the kind of the thumbnail. But, when you think of Bible League and the impact that you guys have had for 88 years, how do you best summarize it?
1: Well, you know, you and I are excited about church growth, right? I mean, we know that Jesus said, look, in John 4, if I be lifted up, I'll draw the nations to myself, right? How refreshing to take, you know, a little bit of a break from the headlines of the day and be reminded that God is at work in his world through his word, right? As you say, Kevin, these are people who have come to saving faith. Their hearts are full. Their hands are empty, though. They're waiting for what? The precious word of God. And listen, that's what Bible League has done for nearly 90 years. We don't drill wells. We're not asking you to send, medicine or help build shelter today. All of those have their place in the course of global ministry. But Bible League has been solely committed to what? Putting these Bibles into empty, waiting hands and seeing God at work, bringing that joy to these believers. As you say, Kevin, they always learn very quickly. Jesus is not to be kept to self. He's to be shared with others. And so, it's tempting to think, okay, my $5 gift, what in the world will that accomplish in this great big world? But Kevin, so many of the stories that we've shared over the years, even in our time together today, it all started with just a Bible. Somebody able to share what's in that Bible and a gracious God willing to bring people from the grips of spiritual darkness. And Kevin, I know you and your family have personally supported these campaigns over the years. Let me say people like Miriam of the Bronx who said today I'm in at 10 Bibles. Stephen of New York City said, Michael, Kevin, count me in. I want to be a part of this at a dozen Bibles. And that's how it gets done. It's just, caring groups of people who say, look, I love my Bible.

0: 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Go chase that today. But if not, will you be a part of this today?
1: Yeah. 1-800-YES-WORD, 1-800-YES-WORD, or you can give online at thatkevinshow.com and click the Bible League banner at the top of the homepage. It's super simple to find. We're literally sending Bibles everywhere that Bible League is working this year. Michael, talk to me about the country of Malawi, because this is not a place that we talk about very often.
0: Africa has the highest number of refugees, about 50 million people displaced from their countries, likely to never return, right? They end up in places like the Zalika refugee camp in Malawi, Africa. Kevin, this is a place where about 60,000 women, men, and children have been packed into a camp designed for about 10,000. It's chaos. There's overcrowding. There's poor sanitation. People get sick. They die. There's people groups that hate each other. And so, again, total chaos. My colleague Nick went into that village, into that camp in that village. He said, this is what I found, Michael, when I visited the Zalika refugee camp in Malawi, Africa.
2: Many of the people coming to the camp, in many cases, these are women whose husbands had been killed, were obviously coming in the most desperate of circumstances, wondering how they're going to look after their families, feed their children, and really feeling completely hopeless and homeless. But what we discovered is that many of them, through the work that we've been able to do there, are really finding hope. And some of them were saying that their sort of lifelong aspiration now is actually to stay in the camp as evangelists, which to me was remarkable.
0: Well, let me tell you what God has done there again through, just ordinary listeners, people like you and me, right? Churches in that area said, look, we've got to take the hope of the gospel into this place. They worked with Bible League. We provide Bible studies. They took these three people week by week through it. Kevin, by the grace of God, I can tell you today, 1,000 people have said yes to Jesus. One of those, Miriam, a widow with 3 children, 3, 5, and 7. She desires to raise them in the ways of the Lord. Hey, God's at work, 1,000 people to Christ in Malawi, Africa.
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1: Whether it's the office, the classroom, the corporation, the cubicle, everybody has an arena. 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Right. 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
2: Right.
1: You know, somebody's arena is being, you know, on the PTA or going for the school board. 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They've got to find their convictions, and they've got to find their voice. And all of us have an arena when it comes to the nation.
0: That was a preview of In the Arena with Jason Werman. 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

0: All right, welcome back. It's the Friday edition. Kevin McCullough, glad to have you with us. Bethany Mandel joins us each week, usually on Fridays, and she's able to do so once again this week. Bethany, I'm excited that the president is making his case for voter integrity. I think election integrity is important, and I'm hopeful that with the speech last night, some pressure will be applied to John Thune and others to get the Save America Act passed. I want voter ID. I think it's a 90-10 issue across the board. I'm hoping that that's not something that has to, linger any longer. But one of the bigger things that people are going to be focusing on, especially going into the weekend, is just what a hornet's nest his re-engagement in Iran is causing. And to the degree that there are people like really sweating, you know, is he going to cave in Pickaxe Mountain, which is a very important kind of nuclear site? But it seems like for the first time, he has the IRGC back on their heels a little bit. That's why they're getting so grouchy. That's why they're being so kind of cantankerous publicly, where they've kind of played it smooth and kind of been like, oh, we'll negotiate. And I think he's finished all that, and it's starting to take notice. What are your thoughts?
1: So it definitely seems like he's at his wit's end with Iran. I think that he's walking a really delicate tightrope. I've been reading a World War II history book, and so I'm feeling a lot of parallels right now with FDR and the lead up to World War II. Whereas he also walked a tightrope of, you know, not wanting to anger Congress and not wanting to rock the boat and lose his mandate in Congress right before the election. And I think having $6 a gallon gas would do that to Republicans coming up into the midterms. But he also recognizes that he needs to take care of this problem. And so, you know, I didn't love the memorandum of understanding, but I think that
0: any of us did. I think it was, but they couldn't even live up to that. And it was it was like weak toast. So, I mean, Here we go.
1: I think it was serving a purpose to try to kick the can down the road just a little bit to see how far we could get to the midterms point. And so that's what I hope that the intention was of the very terrible memorandum of understanding, because the can can't keep getting kicked. And I think that President Trump is a unique president in recognizing that. And, you know, I think back to almost 2 years ago, exactly that pivotal moment in Butler, Pennsylvania, where God intervened. And I think that this moment is why God intervened in Butler, Pennsylvania.
0: Well, and I think I agree with all that. And I think that also, you know, he has said all along, you want to lose your power plants? You want to lose your bridges? We can do this. We don't want to do it. We don't want to hurt, you know, the average Iranian. But if the IRGC is going to continue, if the regime is going to continue to play the games, and I know that they sat there and thought, this guy isn't any different than all the other guys, and all we have to do is bait and switch him a few times, get him into a protracted waiting game, and he's just not playing the game the way everybody else did.
1: Yeah, and that's the beauty of Donald Trump, is that he's the mess around and find out president. You never know what he's going to do, and I think what he did in Venezuela showed that. The fact that the first night of this conflict, he took out, you know, the entire head of the snake in Iran. And it would be foolish and suicidal for them to underestimate what he's willing and capable of doing. But this is a suicidal, foolish regime. So I guess anything is possible.
0: Well, and I think that's where you're seeing the supposed hornet's nest that people perceive that he feels like he's in. Even though he doesn't want to do it, you know, he's now following through on some of the things he said from the very beginning. We can do these things. We don't want to do these things. Don't make me do these things. And they sat there and said, you'll never do those things.
1: Right. Right. And you're like, have we met? Have you seen anything that I've ever done? This is the thing I love about. And it's like, the thing that I hated about him, actually, before he became president, and why I was so apprehensive about his nomination when, you know, the first go around in 2016,
0: I remember, I was like, we were friends then.
1: He could do anything. And now in 2026, I'm like, he could do anything.
0: Yeah.
1: I feel very differently about that sentence because I know that the anything is almost always a good thing.
0: Well, and I think that some things are going to be different going forward from this point. I think he's going to, like, the blockade is working differently. They're actually shooting Iranian ships now and yeah. saying, you're done. But they're letting others get out, like the some of the ones that need to be done for oil purposes for Europe and for Asia, not related to Iran, they're allowing that. So I've seen the gas prices inch up a little bit, not terribly just yet. And I think I guess my advice would be, if you really think that there's no hope of getting a negotiated settlement, Katie, bar the door, baby, go get them. And I, you know, look, we've probably got what, 10,000 Mossad agents in Iran somewhere tracking all these guys just in their sleep one night, crystal knocked in reverse. Just go get them. Yep. Just take out every single one of them, as they sleep. And in the next, you know, the next morning, hey, how did the entire IRGC get assassinated in one night? Well, that's our secret, but yep. that may be what it takes. I don't know that there's going to be any other option.
1: Yeah. Yeah, I agree. I think that given what happened in Iraq, I think no one wants to get in the business of regime change. And I agree with that. And I support that. We don't want to break it because then we have to buy it. And that's what we had to do in Afghanistan and Iraq. But I think that it might get to that point. The difference between Iraq and Iran is the fact that the people want this. The people are waiting. And I had hoped that they would stand up and, you know, kick him while he was down, but that hasn't happened yet. I hope.
0: But if you don't have guns,
1: yep,
0: and you don't have the power to do that, you can want it all day long in your heart. But if it's not there, it's not there.
1: I mean, I hope that they can start gun running. Let's bring in the Mexican cartels.
0: Where's Ollie North when you need him?
1: Exactly.
0: All right. Very bad historical reference, Kevin. Shame on me. All right. Well, no more of that. Bethany, thank you for your insights. And let's pray for a successful conclusion to this sooner than possible, sooner than later, as soon as possible, because we do want the Iranian people. We want the whole region to be at peace. And I mm-hmm. think this would be a good first step. Anyway, thank you for being with us.
1: Thanks, Kevin.
0: You got it. Kevin McCullough coming back. We've got a lot more to get to. It's the Friday edition. Don't go anywhere.
2: Stick around for more of That Kevin next.
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8: I am Lista. I am 10 years old and live in Peru with my mom and sisters. My dad died last year. We would like a Bible to read every day when we wake up. Thank you.
0: Lizbeth, in her wonderfully, almost totally pure English, but telling the story of what she and her mom are dealing with. And I know that for myself, friends, when I've had some of the darkest times of life visited upon us, it has been through the pages of Scripture that I have been most encouraged. And I have grown through those seasons, even though they have had sometimes very sad or very dark chapters. Michael Woolworth, as we round out this hour, that is the great gift that we're giving everyone. We're not machines. We don't live the same every day. We have good days. We have bad days. The Word of God, though, is there for every day, and it does give us that encouragement to keep going.
9: Well, when the phones are a little light, Kevin, you bring out the big guns in the form of 10-year-old Elizabeth, right, with that, how about that wonderful plea, right? Let me tell you about the man that reached her, Carlo, an itinerant pastor in the Andes Mountains. This young gal, Elizabeth, lives in the country of Peru. Her father died about a year ago. She mentioned that in the clip, right? It was ill, never recovered from that. That left her mother a widow with four young daughters. Elizabeth, part of the mix there at 10 years of age, right? And she's not asking for our pity today. She's speaking about the God who loves us. And so that pastor has been, Carlo, has been beaten by warlocks, male witches, right, who have fiercely opposed the gospel. He's fallen 100 feet in the Andes Mountains, been robbed of everything in his possession. But again, he does all of this to the glory of God and to reach precious families like that of young Elizabeth. And so, you know, we're grateful for people like Carlo. And Kevin, we're grateful for people like Miriam of the Bronx, who said, I'm in. I want to bless people like young Elizabeth with God's word today. Stephen of New York City said, Michael, Kevin, count me in at a dozen Bibles. And so, again, what you and I are doing, Kevin, is just really drilling down different parts of the world. I love to say no passport required, no jet lag tomorrow morning, right? But to give you a glimpse into what God is doing, and all of this pointing to what our ultimate goal as we've joined together to bless just north of 10,000 waiting believers. A couple of those as we go to break here. Rohan in India, a former Hindu when he became a believer, radicalized Hindus in his village, beat him nearly to death. But more than anything, he's praying for a Bible. Luis is in Ecuador, neighboring to Peru there. One of those, again, another one of those reached by Pastor Carlo. Now, Luis is what? As a former crime boss, was part of the drug cartel down there, did some serious jail time, but he was reached by Carlo behind prison walls today. He's a free man, and he is ministering in that part of the world, praying for a Bible in the ancient Quechua language. So again, Kevin, that's why we're here. It's $5 a Bible, and the question remains, how many will you send today?
0: 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But I will just say that what you give right now will make an absolute difference, because the one thing that all of the recipients of these Bibles have in common is that they have a need in their heart to learn more about Jesus. They have a desire in their heart and mind and soul and life to be a more fully devoted follower to Him. They know that Scripture is the key to that, and yet that's the one thing they are without. They may be without a number of other things, but when it comes to what they need for that relationship to be turned into a discipleship scenario, they need Scripture. They are desperate for the Scripture. They want the Scripture, but they don't have access to it. That's what they all have in common. And we can satisfy that need today by just going and dialing the number 1-800-YES-WORD, 1-800-YES-WORD, or go to thatkevinshow.com, thatkevinshow.com, and click the Bible League banner at the top of the page. Kevin McCullough coming right back. Don't go anywhere.
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10: News. I'm Deborah Valentine. The U.S. conducting a seventh night of strikes on Iran.
11: U.S. forces are pounding the Iranians, cutting off the Iranian port of Bandar Abbas in the process, striking road and rail bridges also. And this is all in an effort to foil Tehran's loose and weakening grip on the Strait of Hormuz.
10: Fox's Kevin Cork reporting. Texas Governor Greg Abbott announcing a major disaster declaration for 28 counties hard hit by flooding that's claimed at least two lives.
12: It's the counties that have been hardest hit by these devastating floodwaters. More counties can and will be added as needed.
10: He surveyed damage in Uvalde on Friday, where he credited the implementation of improved early warning systems and emergency protocols following a July 2025 flood, which claimed 28 lives. 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

0: 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Everything you need to know about the top headlines of the day and a perspective that will give you some eternity to it. 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It's Kevin McCullough, Monday through Friday, on That Kevin Show. And now, from the Connors and Sullivan Broadcast Studios, the man who is not what he wants to be, but is way grateful that he's not who he used to be, here, the Kevin.
1: Kevin McCullough, glad to have you with us. We are in the midst of doing something exciting. I think it's one of the most important things that we do every year, and that is to simply put Bibles into the hands of those who don't have them, who desperately want them. And I don't use that word lightly. I think desperation is an important thing. When people are desperate, they do sometimes dangerous things. We think of desperate people and going to desperate measures. But when you talk about the heart of people that truly long for something, the Christians that we are helping get copies of the scriptures to, desperation is what they feel, because they want to have God's word that they can put into their life, put into their heart, and pass on to others. That's why we partner with the Bible League. And the very first day of this campaign, I've already heard from one person who mocked it a little bit. I understand that there's going to be some of you that are just not going to understand what we're doing here. That's okay. God's bigger than you, and he's bigger than this cause, and he understands that what we're doing is hugely important, because it is that vital. Michael Woolworth is back with us from Bible League. And Michael, I have a couple, not many, but I have a couple of cynical people that listen to the show, and they regularly weigh in on the negativity of anything that they can find to try to, and they said something like, Kevin's trying to sell Bibles like it's Russia and the Soviet Union in the 1980s. Now, I don't know anything about like what the 1980s and the Soviet Union was like, so I don't even know if that's a fair comparison or not. But when you diminish the idea that people who want to have access to the scriptures don't get it, and you're okay with that, like you're okay with that, you don't know much about, number one, the belief of these people and how vibrant it is and how deep it runs. And you don't know the real joy that comes from the pages of scriptures themselves. And I think that one of the things that I hope we can ask people to tap into as they're thinking about giving Bibles this year is that I would ask every person that knows that the Bible is true and in their own heart has helped them see answers to prayer and guidance through its pages, that they would step up and say, okay, we're not going to let the cynics shout out the needs, drown out the needs of those that desperately, and I use that word unapologetically, desperately want a copy of the text for themselves. You've actually traveled to some of these places, Michael, and aside from what we were going to talk about here, I just want to get your thoughts real quick at the beginning. These people are genuine that want scripture. This is one of the most earnest wants that a human has ever wanted.
2: Well, we're filling heart, we're feeding heart hungry believers, Kevin. That's what we're doing today, right? Heart hungry believers who have come to saving faith, right? Somebody in their village said, come learn about Jesus. They went through a weekly Bible study from Bible League. We have been doing that for more than 88 years, right? And then at the end of that study, they say, I want to follow Jesus, right? I need to follow Jesus, leaving all the isms of the world, if you will. They need a Bible, what? To grow in grace. And so their hearts are full. Why? They're members of our spiritual family, but those hands, they're empty. They're waiting for God's word. And so, Kevin, I have traveled. We have friends that fund those trips. And let's linger for a moment right here in the Northern Hemisphere, right? I want to take you to Port-au-Prince, Haiti. Talk about what's happening down there right now. You know, there's gang violence that is tied to the drug cartels. They pretty much run the show. The police, the military have told people like my colleague Bilda with Bible League down there in Haiti. They've said, look, we can't protect you. You're pretty much on your own. Bilda talks about where that's brought them as they go out and they minister. They wonder, is this my final week? This is my colleague Bilda, and he's in Port-au-Prince, Haiti.
3: is so sad, because you can see violence everywhere. Each day when I go out, I say, God, it's not my last day. Every day it's my last day. When my wife decides to go out, it's so sad to say that it's her last day. I don't know. When I go to the office, I go somewhere to do some training. We don't have government. They can decide to stop that.
2: Yeah, that's a big deal, isn't it? When the government can't protect you, you're pretty much on your own. Kevin, there's this misunderstanding that Christians have access to a lot of money. It simply is not true. They live in extreme poverty. They minister from a place of at least a material poverty, right? Spiritually, they're rich. But, you know, there's a church that utilized study materials and Bibles that, you know, this family has sent in the past. And one of the deacons and his wife were kidnapped, right? They were held for ransom. When the ransom could not be paid, they actually murdered the deacon. They let the wife go knowing that payment would not come. But, you know, that hits home for us. And, you know, I asked Bill, I said, Bill, you know, Bible League's had a robust ministry in Haiti for many, many years. I said, you know, how do you stay encouraged in the midst of all that violence, right? He said, Michael, two things. Number one, my wife and me, we love Haitian Creole cooking. He said, we will gather people in a large party, we'll celebrate with lots of food. He said, that's the first thing we do. He said, the second thing is we've learned to celebrate what God is doing. I said, Bill, to tell me, how many people in recent months have come to Christ? And Kevin, I could hear him on the call kind of tabulating. He came back on. He said, Michael, 932 people have said yes to Jesus through the Bible League study in the last few months. He said, Michael, isn't that, you know, in light of all the gang violence, right, the kidnappings, the ransoms that can't be paid, and then harm comes to these believers. He said, isn't that amazing that God's truly at work? I mean, that's something that we all pray for. And Kevin, it's happening in places like Port-au-Prince, Haiti. And so, again, people like Abilda, the believers down there, are not asking for our pity. They're not praying for our protections. What they're praying for is what? The precious word of God. I love the specific number that he gave. 932 people have said yes to Jesus. Again, they're praying for the Bible. Two languages, French and then Haitian Creole. And Kevin, that's why we've gathered to do this kingdom work today.
1: Well, and to supply the 932 Bibles, if you just did that real quickly, it's about $4,600. And friends, maybe one of you operate a company that you're looking to really make a difference in how your company allocates its charitable giving. 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You can't miss it. ThatKevinShow.com. 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

0: Kevin Show, thatkevinshow.com. You know, one of the things that I am always harping on from this microphone is the energy crisis that is America's future. And you may think, well, I've got gas in my car and I've got a filling station down the road and my electric bill is higher this summer, but I'm paying it. Where's the crisis? Well, do you like paying the prices that you're paying currently? We've got an energy crisis, and we've got one developing in a way that I don't think everyone is really cognizant of. We are going to have an increased burden to produce energy than we've ever had before. And if we hope to even come close in the battle for the future, we have to have a lot more. That's where I'm excited to start this conversation with Mark Mukhija, who is back with us from Eagle Nuclear. And you can find them on the exchange at NUCL. That's their stock. They've gone public since we last spoke with Mark. But Mark, there's so much that I'm not understating any of this, am I? I mean, between data centers, global conflicts like Iran and other things, energy is not as abundant as we would like it to be in usable forms. And I've always argued that nuclear is really the ultimate kind of power play. That's why we have it in our aircraft carriers. That's why we have it in our jets. We seem to understand that there's a certain degree of ability to use this energy in a way that is highly efficient and respects the environment, I might add, at the same time. But tell me what you think in terms of what our outlook is energy-wise for the U.S.
1: Kevin, it's great to be back. And yeah, the outlook for energy is that we're going to need a whole heck of a lot more of it. You know, we just had another record year of electricity consumption. And you nailed it. It's because of things like AI and data centers and cryptocurrency. That's not to mention all these humanoid robots that we're going to see coming into our lives in the near future. So energy demand isn't going anywhere. It's only going to be rising. And with these geopolitical tensions that are happening around the world, it's just going to be harder and harder to get the fuel for that energy.
0: And there's a competition to get the fuel for energy. Talk to me about the global picture. Who is trying to corner what aspects of energy production globally?
1: Yeah, for sure. It's your usual suspects, right? You're seeing an absolutely massive build out for energy in China. So they're building a whole heck of a lot more reactors.
0: They're not being clean about it. They're burning coal for almost all of those new power plants.
1: Yeah, they are essentially building a new coal plant a week. But they've also smartened up to the fact that there's no power like nuclear energy. And they're building a lot of nuclear power plants as well. And they're starting to build them faster than ever before as well. They're starting to realize that the capacity factor from nuclear is higher than everything else. So with that buildup, they're starting to get their eyes on where to get that fuel from. So you're starting to see them, you know, make equity investments into uranium companies in Africa and in other parts of the world, because they don't produce much uranium themselves, but they realize the power that you can get from these nuclear reactors.
0: Now, they're not the only ones. I heard that recently India is looking at trying to corner some markets as well.
1: For sure. India is doing a massive nuclear build-out as well. They want to get to 100 gigawatts by 2050. And that's the same as we have in the United States right now. Again, China doesn't produce much uranium, but they're starting to sign deals with Canada and with Australia. Those are sources of American uranium right now. And when they're going to market and signing these contracts, that means that there's less available in the market for us.
0: Right. Recently, I sent an e-blast to my subscribers, and I was telling them about the good work that Eagle is doing. But part of what you guys have in terms of a huge advantage is access to actual uranium. Talk about the store, the supply that you guys have access to.
1: Yeah, so we have the largest mineable measured and indicated uranium deposit in the United States. On an unconstrained basis, there's 50 million pounds of uranium there.
0: What does that mean? I mean, because it's kind of like gobbledygook. Like, it's okay, 50 yeah. gazillion, bajillion, whatevers. But what yeah. does that translate to practically?
1: So practically, it translates into 1 year of supply for the United States. There's 94 reactors in the country. They consume roughly 50 million pounds of uranium per year.
0: Wow.
1: But in last year, though, The United States only produced roughly 2.1 million pounds of uranium. And in 2024, it was only 677,000 pounds. When you think of an energy source like nuclear, where, you know, we're getting 18% of the nation's electricity from nuclear, you know, that's from those 94 reactors. We're not producing very much uranium to power those reactors. And I see that as a great problem, a strategic threat, to be honest.
2: Well, you're not only you not only have access to raw material, but you're also kind of on the cutting edge of what are called SMRs. Talk to us about that piece of the picture.
1: Yeah, absolutely. And SMRs are the small modular reactors. And what we see with them is just an opportunity to address this energy crisis that we're in. You know, you're able to deploy them in remote locations for military outposts, you know, mine sites, places of that nature. And they provide that carbon-free electricity where it's maybe harder to get that power in the first place. So you're going to see a lot more SMRs come in the future to handle this incremental power demand that we're seeing. And, you know, these new reactors, these new SMRs are the Gen 4 variety, meaning that they're, you know, walk away safe. They can be assembled in a factory. They cost a lot less than building a traditional power plant. So we're going to see a lot more growth in that sector coming as well. And we wanted to be a part of that. We're strong believers in nuclear. So not only do we have the uranium in the ground, but also proprietary SMR technology as well to build that integrated nuclear company. You know, we want to provide.
2: The purpose of that, the reason I want to emphasize that for those of you listening and watching is that nuclear is way safer than what we used to think of it as. And that's where these SMRs really come into play. And talk to me about their efficiency, because I keep hearing a stat where when they run in low power, what they are able to accomplish is pretty amazing. Just lay that on us.
1: Yeah, for sure. And just when it comes to our technology in general, our microreactor design, their output is rated at 3.3 megawatts electric. So what that can do is power 3,000 homes at full power. But if you scale that back and you look at 0.3 megawatts, so you're powering 300 homes, Kevin, that can last up to 92 years without any kind of refueling. So imagine that you're leaving instructions for the next generations about what that is and where they're getting power source from. You know, you're burying these things underground. They're safe. They're, you know, you can't have any kind of accidents because they're passively cooled. They can turn off. It's just amazing when you think about things like that.
2: Yeah. Well, this is why I want people to know about Eagle Nuclear and all the good stuff that you're doing. NUCL is the stock symbol, and I really love what they're doing. I've kind of had an inside peek at all of it for a while now. And Mark, when we're talking about the need for this, because everybody's talking data centers. I mean, Elon Musk is talking about data centers in space. And having kind of an endless solar capacity to power them. But AI is not going away. And the reason that's important, friends, for those of you watching and listening, is because whoever controls AI will be the dominant country on planet Earth. And China has sold its soul to beat us there. And right now, what we really need to be doing is matching their output in terms of energy capacity. And there's really not a reason why we shouldn't, Mark. And I know you're an all of the above kind of consumer. You don't think that nuclear is the only thing, but you know we need it in addition to additional fossil fuels. And for whatever pieces, wind and solar make sense, yeah, we could use that too. But we need all energy supplies to be lifted at this point.
1: Absolutely correct. We need every electron we can get. When it comes to those AI models, power is the bottleneck.
2: Yeah.
1: And, you know, we have to have the best models out there because God forbid we go into a conflict with one of these nations that have more power and more advanced models. That could be something I don't want to see. So
2: when you're talking about how AI changes everyday life, I don't think people think about it. But when you start talking about how AI can impact national defense, weapons response, airplanes, ships, everything that we need it to help us make accurate and quick decisions with, this is just going to become more and more huge. If people want to know more about everything Eagle's doing, where do you suggest that they go?
1: So I suggest you can check out our website first, so eaglenuclear.com. Could be our social channels on LinkedIn or X. And yeah, I think that's a good place to start.
2: EagleNuclear.com on the exchanges at NUCL. And I really encourage you to take a look at them. A lot of you are going to get a letter from me in your inbox on this. I really like this company, and I want everyone that's listening to take a real serious look at it, because I think they're offering solutions for some of the biggest issues we have facing us. Mark Mukhija, thank you for all that you're doing, and come back and see us again.
1: Thanks a lot, Kevin. Appreciate it.
2: You got it. Kevin McCullough coming to you from Times Square.
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8: 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Adam Carolla, investigative journalist Nick Shirley, Steve Hilton, Larry O'Connor, Alex Marlowe, Mike Gallagher, and more. 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

0: McCullough. Glad to have you with us. It's That Kevin Show, thatkevinshow.com. Thank you for being here. We are very simply trying to give someone something that they desperately, desperately need and have no access to it. We're talking about something that may be a little unusual for some of you that have never heard of this concept, but Bibles are deeply, deeply needed in places where they don't have access to them. And you may say, Kev, come on, everybody's got apps on their phone that have Bibles in them. That's true, unless you don't have smartphones. And that's true, especially if you don't have cell towers or internet service. And where the Bible League has been going for years is to places where people do not have access to the scriptures electronically, in physical form, in really any form. And that's why they go. And that's why these Bibles make such a huge difference. Michael Woolworth is back with us. And Michael, there's lots of sections of the world that we're talking about. In fact, we've got like four main groups of areas, but Africa still has a huge need for Bibles.
1: Well, hey, let me say this, Kevin, not a place on earth where Bible League ministers, where we're not connected to the local evangelical church, right? That's the blueprint for growth in the New Testament. Paul did not consider the gospel to have been preached to an area until what? The gospel had been preached. Churches were set up and they were beginning to thrive. And so again, why would we deviate from that? But again, you have the assurance that this is a safe investment. You know that, they don't just put anybody on That Kevin Show, right? We've been properly vetted. But, Kevin, you've been to Bible League's headquarters in the Chicago area. You know, we've been on for this, our 11th campaign, together. So again, this is a safe investment. As I love to say, you know, this is something we all pray for, right? That the gospel would take reach in places like Africa. And it turns out, Kevin, this is where Christianity is growing. It's places like the continent of Africa. And I do want to take you to Rwanda, Africa, and, some of the places where Bible League ministers, my goodness, the people have known incredible grief, pain, and loss. That is certainly true of the country of Rwanda. It's the 32nd anniversary of the Hutu-Tutsi conflict, the Rwandan genocide that happened in 1994. About a million people died in the course of about 100 days. You know, if you've seen the motion picture Hotel Rwanda, you know the chaos and the bloodshed that defined that conflict back again in 1994. But my colleague Anton left his native Netherlands, went into Rwanda. He said, Michael, there's memorials set up everywhere. Even 32 years later, people gather at these memorials and they weep the loss of their loved ones. Anton met a woman by the name of Dally. Her story, Kevin, was that she had lost her husband, her son, and about 30 extended family members to that conflict back in 1994. And yet he said God worked in her heart, has brought her incredible peace and healing. And it came through the words of Jesus on the cross. But this is Anton, and he is in Rwanda, Africa.
2: Estimates about the loss of people in those horrible times range from 500,000 to 1 million over the course of just a couple of days. But yet people like Dali have seen it with their own eyes. Her husband and one of her sons were killed, and she just couldn't forgive those who killed her loved ones. True forgiveness only came when she learned about Christ's work at the cross, about which she was reading in her Bible. So she recalled that Jesus asked his father to forgive those who punished him, and because of Jesus saying those words at the cross, she is now able to forgive those people.
1: Yeah, you know, words that we often read around Easter, right? Jesus saying, you know, Father, forgive them. They know not what they do. When Dally was able to open up her own Bible, right, she was able to read the words of Jesus again. And that's the grace. That's the gumption that she found to be able to forgive those who brought incredible grief to her. Kevin, she's gone on in her small village of about 300 adults. About a third of that village now follows Jesus. 92 have said yes to Jesus. They hear the story of Dally. They see her ability not to move on from something so tragic, but to move forward in life. And they say, what? We want that Jesus. Give us that Jesus. And so now

0: 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Click the banner at the top of the page. It is really simple. It only takes a couple of minutes. And just know that for every Bible that goes out, Bible League has tracked over the years what they call a miracle multiplier. It is the statistic that they can comfortably say that for every Bible that goes out, roughly 12 people come to faith in Jesus because of that. And that's a conservative estimate. There are areas where there's been a desperation for the Bibles even after the Bibles arrive, Michael, because when they come, it's one thing to get a Bible that you've been hoping for and praying for and waiting for. But if people immediately begin to come to Christ because the person that receives it is immediately sharing the gospel, now you've got more people that need Bibles. And so it's a good problem to have, and it's a problem that we want to try to help fill.
1: Well, it may be disheartening, to hear me talk about the other statistic I've shared, as many as what, 9 of 10 new believers in many of the regions of Asia and Africa and the Middle East and Latin America are denied God's word. That you let that sit in your heart for a moment, that again, fellow believers half a world away are forced to go without a Bible. But again, Kevin, that miracle multiplier, I think you were the one that coined that phrase for us, right? But again, with confidence, we can also say that what, 12 people, at least 12 people are impacted with every Bible. And as I said earlier, if you can find a better kingdom investment, go chase that today. But if you've been praying to be a blessing to believers somewhere in this world, this great big world that we live in, let this be it today. We want to do this ultimately for 10,000 waiting believers that we know by name at Bible League. And Kevin, it's always a joy to circle back to these waiting believers and let them know, hey, the Bibles you're praying for, they are as good as there.
0: 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Click the Bible League banner at the top of the page.
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0: Kevin McCullough.
1: All right, welcome back, Kevin McCullough. The other person that we speak to regularly here on Fridays is Dr. Gina Loudon. You see her weekday mornings on Real America's Voice. American Sunrise.
2: American Sunrise is the name of the show. It's a lot of fun to do. Our co-host David Brody, a veteran news guy, and Terrence Bates. He's a lot of fun too. Yeah. So yeah, we have a good time.
1: And it's worth getting up for, friends. So I would highly encourage you to watch it. Dr. Gina, last night, ABC and NBC didn't seem too pleased. In fact, they chose not to cover it at all. But the rest of the country did show the president the respect, carried the address, and it was not about Iran. It was not about, you know, the Big Beautiful Bill Part 2. It was not about any of these other large initiatives. He is focused on making sure that our elections have some degree of transparency and validity to them. Is it going to work? Do people now have a better understanding that this is really something we need to pay attention to?
2: Well, you would really hope so. I want to add to your list of bad guys. CNN also did not run. No big surprise here. They're taking their positions. They're all over this morning saying this was just one big commercial for the SAVE Act, which is, of course, not at all true. The SAVE Act is about the most fundamental thing, and that is our elections right now. And, you know, as you say on your show all the time, if we don't have that, we don't have anything. If our elections don't matter, then really nothing we're doing right now matters at all.
1: It just becomes kabuki theater at that point. There's no rhyme or reason to it.
2: Right, exactly. So this is fundamental. And the other thing about this that's so interesting, Kevin, is you would think this would be a nonpartisan issue.
1: Yeah.
2: Like, in what universe does it not matter to every American that our elections are straightforward? I mean, think about the fundamental of that question.
1: Well, I would say that it is, even in today's polling. You look at where Democrats are at on this. They're 85% plus in favor of voter ID. Independents are in the low 90s. Republicans are in the mid 90s. This is a no lose piece of legislation, except for politicians, it might be helped by not having such stringent standards in place.
2: Right. And so if you want to tell the world you plan to lie and cheat and steal, you oppose straightforward elections.
1: Right.
2: I mean, there's no other, give me one other reason why you would oppose fixing our voting system. There's no other country in the world that tolerates this sort of craziness, especially foreign interference in elections. Holy Moses. Like, that's just not a thing. I don't think our founders ever even conceived that anyone would advocate for this kind of craziness.
1: Well, and before people dismiss this whole thing, I just want to remind them, because it was only a minor news item a few months ago, but Georgia did an audit of the 2020 elections in their state. And just to remind everybody of the short-term memory loss, President Trump lost Georgia in 2020, supposedly lost, by 11,000 and change in terms of votes. And in the audit that the state of Georgia did of its own evaluation of the votes, but they were only forced to do it because voters came forward in Georgia and said, we want this done, 385,000 votes were cast and counted that should not have been counted, that should have been eliminated. They didn't meet the standard for what the vote is required to be. Either the signature wasn't legible, or it didn't match the address on the envelope, or any number of other things. Now, if you've got, Dr. Gina, I'm no math whiz, but if you've got an 11,000 vote discrepancy and you've got 385,000 fraudulent votes in the count that shouldn't be there, that tells me something's not quite right. And that's in Georgia. We're not talking New York or California. We're talking about a fairly purple state that, you know, has at least a certain degree of common sense left to it. This is one of those things where I think if you just take a look at just the facts, you've got to be offended by this, and you got to want to do something about it.
2: Yeah, I think that light shining issues in our entire republic right now is where you stand on this. And look, there's a lot of criticism to go around. I think we should not trust our government. I think we should look at foreign interference in a lot of things. I think we need to take a closer look at a lot of things that people are saying out there. Butler, certainly Charlie, other things like that. But to throw this baby out with that bathwater, to me, is fundamentally irresponsible and really exposes a lot about who's in politics and what their motives are.
1: Well, my bride, who doesn't follow this stuff like you and I do every day reading all the papers, she just kind of catches whatever I say on my show and kind of hears me rambling in conversations with our friends. But she asked me last night, she said, aren't we like the only country that doesn't have like photo ID for our voting? And I said, yeah. I said, actually, Europe has it across the board. Even there are even rogue like African countries that aren't all that sophisticated that have photo ID enforcement in terms of their elections. This, as you said a moment ago, this is a no-brainer. This is something that every American should be in support of.
2: 100%. I don't see where the confusion is on this. And I think, like I said, it's a very, it exposes our politicians for exactly what their motives are, which is what I've always talked about with my psych background. Motive is really important. What in the world is motivating certain people to be in politics? You have to ask that question at every turn. And when you do, this question really tells you the fundamentals of why that person is in politics.
1: Well, if you understand actions or behavior, and then you can qualify that by motivation, you get a pretty clear snapshot of who you're talking about. Democrats, independents, and Republicans all want this. This is a 90-10 issue for most of the country. This is not controversy at all.
2: One of the things, Kevin, that I think is really important is to take a look at both sides of the aisle, people that are in the current Trump administration and their involvement or lack thereof, going back to when all of this was uncovered, because there are some people that are still there. And if they were part of this, then that needs to be exposed too. So I'm looking for some really awesome authenticity out of that speech last night. It'll be interesting
1: Common
2: to watch.
1: Common sense and transparent truth should always lead the
2: yes,
1: way.
2: Yes, exactly.
1: Transparency sometimes is uncomfortable for some. That's okay. if there's a reason, we should know about it. All right, Dr. Gina, thank you. Have a great weekend. Thank you for being with us.
2: You too.
1: All right.
2: You too, Kevin. Thanks a lot.
1: And then be watching her Monday through Friday on Real America's Voice. American Sunrise. Kevin McCullough coming right back.
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1: So glad you're with us. Welcome back. It's That Kevin Show, thatkevinshow.com. My good friends at the Bible League, and I do consider them good friends, we are doing all that we can to put the copy of God's Word into the hands of those who desperately want it but cannot get it. And we get to answer that prayer today, basically. We get to be an answer to prayer. And the truth is, Michael, there are people praying to receive a copy of Scripture all over the world right now. You know of some.
6: Well, you know, all of these people that we've talked about in our time together, Kevin, the spots you hear from time to time on this station, right? These are people that have come to saving faith. Without a doubt, their hearts are full, right? They're members of our spiritual family, but their hands are empty. They're waiting to be filled. And let me mention three of those praying for Bibles right now. Rohan is a former Hindu in the country of India. When he became a believer, he was beaten for his faith, but he's praying for a Bible in the Hindi language. He is in Bangalore, India. Jarar is a former witch doctor on the continent of Africa in the country of Ethiopia. He's now a Jesus follower praying for a Bible. And then another one for you is Luis in the country of Ecuador, reached by a pastor we talked about at the front end of the hour, a man by the name of Carlo. He is a former crime boss. This man, Luis, was part of the drug cartel. Kevin, now he is a member of our spiritual family praying for a Bible in the ancient Quechua language. Tell me that God is not at work in his world through his word. And let me say thanks to people like Barbara of Brooklyn. She said, I'm in at 13 Bibles. Lyle of New York City said, Michael, Kevin, count me in. I want to be a part of this at that $150 level, a gift of 30 Bibles today. And Kevin, that's how it gets done. And, you know, we've shared a lot of needs this hour. I know it's been, what, 50 Bibles here, 1,000 Bibles there. But I also want you to hear of just somebody who talks about the reaction, what's actually happening, the outcome when you give that Bible today. This is Pastor Abel, and he is on the continent of Africa.
7: Thank you very much for supporting Bible League. Can you give to this ministry? You are touching life. I've seen people being changed by reading the Scripture. There are those who have been looking for the Scripture for a number of years. Buying a Bible, giving a Bible to somebody is the greatest gift you can give somebody in life.
1: Hmm. If you're able today to sit down and say, okay, I'm going to look at my budget for this month, where can I carve out a few dollars? Where can I do what's necessary to supply what my family needs and so forth? But beyond that, be able to say, okay, now I have from this amount, this is what I can do to give Bibles to those who don't have them but desperately want them. What would that be? Just take that number, whatever it is. Divide it by 5. That's the number of Bibles that you're going to be able to give. And then if you give that gift, multiply that number, that number of Bibles by the number 12. And that's how many people you will actually impact through your gift. Because for every Bible that's given, there's about 12 people that come to faith because of that. And that's what Bible League has traced now for more than 88 years in ministry. And to be really like brass tacks honest, that's why we do it. We want people to know Jesus. We want people to know his love, to know the heart he has for them, to know the mission that he has for them, to know the purpose that he brings them. That's the heartbeat of everything we do related to Bible League, is that more people would come to know him, and that in the process of knowing him, they end up changing the world around them. They tell more people about him. And murderers and terrorists become law-abiding lover and peace people because Jesus changes who they are. It's one of the greatest gifts we can give the planet, is to bring Jesus to every heart and mind. And Bible League believes that that can be done best by putting Bibles into the hands of those who know him, so that they can continue to tell others about him. 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
8: News, I'm Roxanne Evans. Iran threatening to escalate pressure on the U.S. if strikes continue. Fox's Aisha Hosni at the White House.
9: According to Reuters, the Iranians ordered the Houthis in Yemen to close the Bab el-Mandab Strait, a critical oil route, if the U.S. hits Iran's power infrastructure.
8: Iran accusing the U.S. of hitting civilian targets, something the U.S. denies. Canadian wildfire smoke impacting millions of Americans. Dangerous conditions expected to remain in effect through Saturday across a wide swath of the U.S., from the Great Lakes to the Northeast. Some relief expected with storms rolling through affected areas. And just in time, history happens Sunday. Spain takes Argentina for the World Cup title. President Trump and the FIFA president will present the trophy. 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
10: Most Californians don't want AI data centers built near them. A new poll says 73% oppose building data centers in their communities. The Public Policy Institute of California says Democrats and Republicans are mostly in agreement. Protests and lawsuits over new data centers have become common, and in some cities, they've banned them. AI companies say that data centers create hundreds of thousands of jobs. I'm Larry Marino on The Answer, with breaking news and talk you can trust.
11: Foundations of Freedom, a look at America's founding principles and the leaders who shaped our nation.
1: Most Americans think of Abraham Lincoln and they think of the Civil War or the Emancipation. But in 1862, he signed another hugely significant piece of legislation, the Homestead Act. It offered eligible Americans up to 160 acres of land, not as a prize for the powerful, but as an opportunity for ordinary families willing to live on it, work it, and build something lasting. Why did it matter? Because Lincoln understood that freedom was not merely the absence of tyranny. Rather, freedom required responsibility, labor, stewardship, and moral courage. A free people must be given room to build, but they also must be willing to cultivate what they have been given. That still matters today. Liberty without responsibility decays. Opportunity without character collapses. Lincoln's lesson is clear. A nation stays free when its people remain willing to work, build, and steward freedom under God.
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16: The most you ever lost on the coin toss.
17: Larry Elder here, the sage from South Central, the prince of Pico Union, the czar of common sense, the great Eldersky, Don Lorenzo. Welcome to the program. No victocrats allowed, because we've got a country to save. 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
17: 888-971-SAGE, 888-971-7243. I am Larry Elder. We are Salem News Channel. CNN, ABC, and NBC refused to air President Trump's speech last night. Now, BS Now aired part of it, but fact-checked it in real time. Of course, the New York Times and the Washington Post accused the president of spreading discredited election conspiracies. Kamala Harris tweeted this before the speech. Quote, "Before the president gets on television tonight to peddle his lies, the 2020 election was not stolen. We won and he lost," end of quote. Kamala, have you told that to Hillary about 2016? How many countries, NATO countries, have the kind of birthright citizenship that we have here in America? Georgia Senator John Ossoff, who's running for re-election, complains about the, quote, "corrupting influence of big money in politics," close quote. Care to guess how many billionaires have contributed to his campaign? New York Governor Kathy Hochul's ban on AI data centers will hurt New Yorkers. And what did Bill Clinton say about socialism? All of this and more, 888-971-SAGE, 888-971-7243. I want to start with a tweet by Hillary Clinton. She posted this after the president's speech. Don't know if she watched it. "Trump's embarrassing rant last night about an election he lost 6 years ago makes two things very clear. One, he's not focused on making life better for Americans, not even close. Number two, we should act now to counteract any efforts to undermine our elections," end of quote. that the former Secretary of State, former Senator from New York, former First Lady can say this and get away with it. It's not an indictment of her. We know who she is and what she is. It's an indictment of our media. It's an indictment of the media to fail to cover obvious, important stories. For example, now we know that Hillary, for years, referred to the 2016 election as having been stolen. Same word that President Trump uses about 2020. Of course, nobody calls her election denier. We've talked about this a million times. She's referred to President Trump as illegitimate. Nobody called her up on that. She's been saying that in various forums, whether on TV, whether in her book tour, whether on town halls, says it over and over and over again, interviews. And nobody says, well, Senator, you're chastising President Trump for referring to 2020 as having been stolen, but you keep saying 2016 was stolen. There was an investigation by Robert Mueller. No collusion, no obstruction of justice. So how can you keep saying that? Of course, she would never go on any kind of place where she doesn't have home court advantage. Imagine her going on Fox News, going on Hannity, going on Mark Levin, or going on my show. And more than that, let's remember this. The documents that have been disclosed during the Trump administration shows that the intelligence community did not believe that the Russians were trying to get Donald Trump elected. The Russians interfered, no question about that. Everybody acknowledges that. But the Russians assumed, as did most so-called experts, that Hillary was going to win. All they wanted to do was just kind of mess with our heads, make us believe that whoever won and they assumed it was going to be Hillary, the election would somehow not be legitimate. And, according to the documents that have been disclosed, Obama knew that Hillary had paid for the Steele dossier, knew the Steele dossier was horse bleep, and knew that Hillary was doing it because she was in trouble over her emails. People forget about that. Remember the email? She had a server unsecured in her basement on which she had sent and received information that was classified, that was even stamped as classified. First she denied it, then she gave a bunch of different excuses. And there were 30,000 emails that were subpoenaed, destroyed. So she was in deep, deep voodoo. And she needed to have a distraction. What better distraction than to accuse Donald Trump of colluding with the Russians to get elected? So Obama knew that the Steele dossier was bogus. He knew that Hillary had paid for it, and he was fine with that. So Hillary is the one who creates this narrative that President Trump was in bed with the Russians and then has the gall to criticize Donald Trump for suggesting that 2020 was stolen. Unbelievable. She starts it. She pays for the Steele dossier, which was used to get all these FISA warrants. Dossier was full of bleep. Obama knew it was. She knew it was. And then for the next 4 years, referred to the election as stolen. I mean, you can't make this up. And she still gets away with it. Trump's embarrassing rant last night. Rant? I thought he was relatively calm. Very short speech. 26, 27 minutes. Laid out the case for what he thought was election interference. And more importantly, laid out the case that the so-called deep state kept this information from him in Trump 1.0. If that's true, that's pretty alarming. That's pretty concerning, no matter how much you hate his guts. And to not show the speech because you believe that Donald Trump's going to air a bunch of things that are lies, which was the rationale behind ABC and NBC and CNN. Even if there are a bunch of lies in your view, it is still news. I think in 8 years, Obama was denied one time when he wanted to give a prime time speech, denied by NBC, ABC, CBS one time. He gave several prime time speeches and asked for airtime, and it was readily granted. Trump was turned down during wartime. Now, I know the speech was marketed as a speech having to do with election integrity, but Trump often goes off script. And how did you know he was not going to say anything at all about Iran, which, by the way, he didn't? But it seems to me, if I am a news network, my job is to cover the news. And whether I believe what Donald Trump is saying is true or false, I have a job to promote the news. And what if Trump had talked about the Iran war? You would not have covered it. We are in war. Shooting war. People are in harm's way. Yet you refuse to carry the president's speech last night because you think he's going to lie about election integrity. Incredible. And again, no fly zone over Hillary. No fly zone over John Lewis, one of the most respected members of the House, who before President Trump took office in 2016, January 2017, before he took office, referred to him as illegitimately elected. And John Lewis, several years later, died. And a few months before his death, he gave another interview where he again repeated that President Trump was illegitimate. Anybody call him an election denier? Is anybody at all concerned about the Steele dossier? And that Obama knew about it? And then according to the DOJ documents, after shockingly Trump won the election in 2016, Obama called in the intelligence community heads and had them give another assessment, because their original assessment was that the Russians were interfering, but they weren't trying to get anybody elected in particular. They just wanted to sow confusion. Obama brought them all back in, had them give another assessment, and this time to say that the Russians were not only interfering, but they were interfering on Donald Trump's behalf. It's called Crossfire Hurricane. Now, if some of you listening to this, to my show for the first time, are probably hearing about this for the first time. And if anybody on the left is listening to me, you will have never heard about it. Why? Because as I told you, the news aggregates are now the primary source for news for most Americans, especially young Americans, especially liberals. And that's by news aggregates, I'm talking about Microsoft and Apple and Google and Yahoo and YouTube and TikTok. And they have feeds that are tailored to what they believe that the viewer wants, A, and what they want the viewer to see, B. And there have been studies showing out of hundreds and hundreds of articles that have been pushed onto your news feeds, a tiny fraction of them are from so-called conservative or right-wing sources. So you're getting stuff originated by ABC, NBC, CBS, LA Times, New York Times, Associated Press, Reuters, all of which are left-wing, Washington Post, all of which are left-wing. And so much of the country knows nothing at all about Crossfire Hurricane, nothing at all about how Obama called in the IC guys and said, hey, this guy actually won the election. Let's give a new assessment and claim that the Russians put him there. That Obama was aware that the Steele dossier was bogus, was aware that Hillary was paying for it, was aware that Hillary was doing so to change topics from her emails. And then she has the nerve to put out this tweet, and of course she gets away with it. 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
17: 888-971-SAGE. 888-971-7243. I am Larry Elder. We are Salem News Channel. And again, I want to thank you so much for stepping up in our effort with food for the poor. 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
17: You heard the number 6-7 million people in harm's way? 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Thank you so much. Now, regarding the major networks not carrying the speech, here's what DHS Secretary Mark Wayne Mullen said about this, number 48.
7: So first, let's talk about the major networks not willing to carry the President of the United States' address to the nation on election security. How shameful is that? I think it was ABC, NBC, and I don't know if CBS. Did CBS carry it? Anyone? CBS carried it? So ABC and NBC not carrying that? Why? What are they trying to cover up? Why wouldn't they want to inform the American people? Why are they calling themselves a news outlet if they're not actually trying to put the news out there? We wasn't giving spin on the election. The president wasn't trying to relitigate what happened in 2020, although he definitely could at this point. The president was giving facts, what we have exposed, what the Biden administration covered up, what the intelligence community held from the American people, Congress, and the executive branch, and we're putting it out there. And yet, two major networks didn't want to cover it. I think the question really should say why. Because they sure covered the other part of it when they were saying that it was the most secure election ever. What facts did they have? Because they didn't have facts. They were taking someone's word for it. President Trump gave facts. Today we're giving facts. When you start talking about the president and I are very close.
17: Also, CNN didn't run it. As I said, BS Now ran it, but they only ran part of it, and they were fact-checking it as they went along. Now, the assistant AG, Harmeet Dhillon, has asked for the voting records, and some states have cooperated, others have not. Why wouldn't you cooperate? Make sure that people who are on your voting records are people that should be on the records. Number 10.
8: In 2026, in this upcoming primary season, the United States Department of Justice Civil Rights Division, as it has done for decades, is this year sending election monitors into 15 different jurisdictions in 6 states. And those states are Arizona, Michigan, Massachusetts, Minnesota, New Hampshire, and Virginia. And we're sending the monitors into cities and counties where there may have been some problems in the recent elections. And so this is something that DOJ does routinely. So for example, in 2022, in the primary season, there were 9 jurisdictions in which the prior administration sent election monitors during the primaries. In 2024, similarly, there were, in that election, 27 different jurisdictions monitored by the Department of Justice Civil Rights Division. So this year, we're kind of in the middle of that with our 15. And what we hope to do here is increase voter confidence, make sure there are no language barriers or access to voting for Americans with disabilities or sort of failure to make sure that the polling places are open correctly for the amount of time necessary and that everyone has appropriate access to vote who should be allowed to vote. So this is an important goal that increases voter confidence. And it's also important to make sure that our voting is accurate so that every citizen who votes has their vote counted equally without being canceled out by somebody who shouldn't be voting. Now, unfortunately, in taking Michigan as an example, we've gotten some attacks from leaders over there, the attorney general and the governor. They don't like the fact that we're doing this. But to be clear, both Republican and Democrat administrations have sent monitors to Michigan and these other jurisdictions in the past. I think it's a great exercise of our oversight duty and our enforcement duty to enforce the Help America Vote Act, National Voter Registration Act, the Voting Rights Act, a very important statute, and other civil rights statutes like the Civil Rights Act of 1960. So I'm proud to be helping organize this effort and send those monitors to help increase all citizens' confidence in the outcome of our elections. And stay tuned as we get towards the general election, where there'll be an even more expanded program for vote monitors, as DOJ has done for decades in our great nation. Thank you.
17: 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Somehow, some way, when I was a kid, that's how it was done. This voting season, voting month, ballots being turned in after the election, ballot harvesting, 888-971-SAGE. Do not leave town.
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5: News, I'm Roxanne Evans. Iran threatening to escalate pressure on the U.S. if strikes continue. Fox's Aisha Hosni at the White House.
1: According to Reuters, the Iranians ordered the Houthis in Yemen to close the Bab el-Mandab Strait, a critical oil route if the U.S. hits Iran's power infrastructure.
5: Iran accusing the U.S. of hitting civilian targets, something the U.S. denies. Canadian wildfire smoke impacting millions of Americans. Dangerous conditions expected to remain in effect through Saturday across a wide swath of the U.S., from the Great Lakes to the Northeast. Some relief expected with storms rolling through affected areas. And just in time, history happens Sunday. Spain takes Argentina for the World Cup title. President Trump and the FIFA president will present the trophy. 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
15: The Answer. Breaking news.
10: Cleanup and repair efforts still underway after Thursday's major water main break in West Hollywood. This man found out his car was probably a total loss.
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10: The flooding damaged homes, submerged cars, and created a huge sinkhole. I'm Larry Marino on The Answer with breaking news and talk you can trust.
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17: 888-971-SAGE, 888-971-7243. I am Larry Elder. We are Salem News Channel. President Trump gave a speech. We'll give you some excerpts from it. Last night, lasted around 26 minutes. Spoke about election integrity. Did not say anything about the war in Iran, unless I missed it. And he briefly spoke about the economy. But it was primarily about election interference by China from Russia. More importantly, election interference that he says he was prevented from knowing about because of what he called the deep state. James O'Keefe says California Democrats have done nothing to investigate the voter fraud that he uncovered. Number 20.
13: So this is a completely nonpartisan, non-political issue. Mayor Karen Bass, the LADA, and the governor of California did not criticize me. They actually put statements out saying this is outrageous and needs to be exposed.
14: So what's happened since
13: the Department of Justice is indicted, but nobody in the state of California has yet arrested or prosecuted these people.
14: And what's Gavin Newsom done?
13: Put out a statement condemning the stuff that we exposed in the tape. That's it.
14: So doesn't he have investigation authority?
13: He does, in the state of California.
14: Doesn't Karen Bass?
13: She does.
14: And is it against the law?
13: It is. It's a state crime, fraudulently putting someone else's name on the California ballot petition.
17: Bill Maher was speaking to NPR's Steve Inskip and said this to his face, number 21.
16: Your audience is going to love this, by the way.
18: The audience is a little more diverse than you might think.
16: Really?
18: But sure. Some people...
16: I mean, I'm surprised you even had me on. Because I just think of this place as so different than what it used to be. And, like, what I always want people to do, but it's so hard to get people to do these days, is just engage with the argument.
18: Mm-hmm.
16: You can hate me, whatever, for whatever your reasons. You know, I'm too old. I'm whatever I am. Are you engaging with the argument? Tell me if I'm wrong about something. And then we're going to be cool. But that's not what either extreme does in this country anymore. And maybe I'm wrong, but I think of this place as like on the far extreme of the left.
18: Well,
16: but I
18: maybe,
16: could be wrong.
18: Maybe there's a little more variety in who we talk to than you might have been told.
16: Who you talk to is different than like what people believe.
18: Mm-hmm.
16: What are there beliefs that the audience can be, examine? I think that's a good point. Maybe, or is it just like, no, it does not conform to the one true opinion. So,
18: I'm with you. We want to hear all kinds of people, and we go out of our way to do it.
16: Great.
17: Really? CNN admitted that media executives made a decision not to show Trump's speech, number 47.
0: He did the same thing as this network, CNN, last night. The newsrooms monitored the speech, evaluated what was actually newsworthy, looked at the documents Trump was declassifying, and then reported on what happened. NBC and ABC both went on the air with special reports to explain that the speech had happened and to summarize what Trump had said, but most importantly, to contextualize it and fact-check it, just as CNN did. Now, Trump was ominously claiming that the networks were part of a plot, but the only real plot here, the only intention, is to remain reality-based and truth-based. Trump's election lies led to violence after the 2020 election. So this is a subject that really does warrant extra care and attention by journalists. And frankly, some network executives felt that it would be dangerous to just air Trump's speech live, in full, unedited, without knowing what he was going to say ahead of time. That's where we are in America. And we have been here before. I remember during some of Trump's COVID-19 briefings in 2020.
17: So you've decided

0: And this is the same guy who went nuts over the Hunter Biden laptop story. Said it wasn't true. Said all the hallmarks of Russian disinformation. And then when it turns out that the laptop was completely legitimate, valid, and accurate, he pretty much denied that he had said that. What a piece of work. And these guys get away with it. ABC, NBC, CBS, what's it, 95, 96% of their stories having to do with Donald Trump are negative? We endured 4 years of inflation averaging 5% a year under Biden. We endured 4 years of open borders under Biden. We endured the pullout from Afghanistan that very likely motivated Putin to invade Ukraine and motivated Hamas to conduct October 7. And these networks routinely failed to cover all these illegal aliens coming into the country until the governors of Texas and Florida put them on buses and sent them to northern cities. 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
9: 1-888-978-7243. I am Larry Elder. We are Salem News Channel. Secretary of State Marco Rubio gave a very compelling speech about left-wing violence at a conference of over 60 countries about left-wing violence in America and around the world. We're going to play that speech for you. How many NATO countries have the kind of birthright citizenship that we have here in America? Georgia Senator John Ossoff, who's running for re-election, complains about, quote, the corrupting influence of big money in politics, close quote. Care to guess how many billionaires have contributed to his campaign? President Trump, not happy about the fact that NBC, ABC did not air his speech, number 39.
10: In a rare move, NBC and ABC Fake News have both said that they would not cover this speech. They knew what it was about because of the fact that they don't like the topic, because they know how corrupt our system is, and they don't want to reveal it. They and others in the media are part of a plot. They want to continue this fraud for whatever reason. They want to keep it going. They want to protect the radical left. They can't have a great country, and that's true. You can't have a great country without free and fair elections. Fraud like this should mean a revocation of their licenses. They use our public multi-billion dollar in value airways for absolutely no money. They pay nothing. All we want is honesty in our elections and honesty in reporting. They pay nothing for multi-billion dollar assets Great damage has been done to our country. Our elections were left vulnerable to being rigged and stolen, and the trust of the American people was lost.
9: Because of COVID, the Secretary of State in Michigan used it as an excuse to mail applications for mail-in voting to all registered voters, which clearly increased the number of people voting through mail-in. President Trump talked about fraud in Michigan. Number 40.
10: The fourth set of documents reveals that even when significant evidence of fraud has been detected, it has been buried and covered up. Among the disclosures tonight are FBI files detailing evidence of alleged fraud by a large-scale voter registration operation in Michigan. In 2020, Michigan State Police raided a Democrat Get Out the Vote organization, corrupt group, in Muskegon. And we're so concerned by what they found. They were just so concerned, they couldn't believe it, actually, that they contacted the FBI in Detroit. The documents state that some canvassers admitted to FBI agents that they signed voter registration forms in other people's names, submitted fraudulent registration for people who did not exist, and received gift cards tied to their number of applications.
9: More on President Trump's speech over election integrity later on in the show. Stick around. I'm Larry Elder.
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12: Hey, it's Larry Elder, and I'm going to be at Town Hall 2026. 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I'll be joining our hostess with the mostest, Jennifer Horn, along with a whole cast of characters. Adam Carolla, investigative journalist Nick Shirley, Steve Hilton, Larry O'Connor, Alex Marlowe, Mike Gallagher, and more. 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
13: I'm Deborah Valentine. CENTCOM announcing that the U.S. has carried out attacks on Iran for the seventh straight night. Fox's Chanley Painter reports the strikes targeting Tehran's infrastructure and military targets.
14: One of the U.S. targeted an observation tower in the port of Shabahar that CENTCOM says was being used by the Revolutionary Guard to coordinate attacks on commercial shipping through the Strait of Hormuz.
13: The U.S. denies Iran's claims that it's striking civilian infrastructure inside Tehran. Prosecutors in California charging Paul Pelosi with misdemeanor hit and run.
15: The 86-year-old husband of former House Speaker Nancy Pelosi is accused of driving away after crashing his convertible Maserati into an unoccupied parked Tesla on July 3rd.
13: Fox's Kristen Goodwin reporting no injuries were reported as a result of that accident. A landslide in China's city of Chongqing has killed at least 8 people. 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
16: First, Assistant U.S. Attorney Bill Assaley is requesting an EPA investigation into the spike of child cancer cases in Ladera Ranch. Virginia Martindale.
17: As KNBC-TV recently reported, in the past few years, 6 children in Ladera Ranch were diagnosed with Ewing sarcoma, a rare bone and soft tissue cancer. One of those children died. It later reported about a dozen rare cancer cases in children there and in other Orange County cities.
16: I'm Larry Marino on The Answer with breaking news. and talk you can trust.
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9: 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I am Larry Elder. 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State Department convened an international hearing on Homeland Security and on threats coming from the left. But Larry, aren't the threats coming from the right? Didn't Joe Biden say the number one threat to the homeland was white supremacy? This is Secretary of State Marco Rubio, 46.
0: So let me start by saying that the most essential duty of the state, the first responsibility, frankly, of any government of any kind, is the protection of its people. It's the protection of its country. This is a sacred obligation that should transcend all political and all ideological divisions. It is why, for example, we have militaries. It's why we have intelligence agencies. It's why counterterrorism bureaus exist, why police forces exist. Keeping our people safe is the reason why every country represented here has all of these things. We are all very well acquainted, as of now, of course, by now, with what has been described as traditional terrorist threats. For 25 years, the term counterterrorism, at least in the West, has meant first and foremost the fight against radical Islamist extremism. And there's a very poignant reason for that. On the 11th of September, in the year of 2001, 19 men murdered 3,000 people here in my country. Then that same enemy struck Europe, murdering nearly 200 commuters aboard trains in Madrid in 2004, and 52 more aboard London buses and the underground in the following year. The entire architecture of Western counterterrorism was rebuilt from the studs around the singular traumatic event. That made sense at the time. Our job was to keep our people safe, and the realm of terrorism, the specter of global jihad, was the premier threat to their safety. And so we went to work, and we assembled a global coalition, working with many of the friends that are represented here in this room today. We destroyed the ISIS caliphate, we killed al-Baghdadi, and al-Zahari and bin Laden, and we built intelligence and law enforcement systems capable of anticipating and stopping attacks before the public even hears about them. Every country represented here today has disrupted a terrorist threat at some point emanating from this source. Jihadist attacks and plots in the United States are down by two-thirds since ISIS's peak. The number of people killed by jihadist terrorism in Europe dropped by roughly 97% from the year 2015 to the year 2024. In other words, to a very great extent, our counterterrorism strategy has worked. The threat has not disappeared, of course. It will continue to exist, particularly so long as we tolerate immigration systems that import these threats directly into our respective homelands. But this threat has been severely diminished. The world looks very different today because of it. For far too long, however, our counterterrorism doctrine has had a blind spot. A blind spot when it comes to extremist violence from the political left. Even today, the very idea that far-left terrorism could be a serious threat is treated as a right-wing fever dream, or worse, as a dangerous fascist conspiracy. It's treated this way by many in the press, by many in academia and our universities, and by many of our legacy institutions. You will no doubt see the dogma rear its head in the coverage of this very conference. In spite of the clear and the undeniable reality, in spite of the objective numbers and statistics, in spite of the fact that in this room today there are representatives from across the political spectrum, we will hear this kind of organized violence and terror will be dismissed. It will be dismissed as a partisan fiction. A whole industry grew up in our countries around the study of extremism. We have think tanks and fellowships and journals and consultancies with the unspoken understanding among them that the only kind of political violence that was a true threat to our system, that only one kind of political violence was a true threat to the system. A bomb planted by a neo-Nazi group was a nefarious and murderous act of evil. It is. But a bomb planted by a Marxist revolutionary, well, that's just merely a tragic excess of idealism. Perhaps its means were misplaced or overzealous, but its ends were virtuous and just. That's the implication of how they treat it. For years, this extraordinary ideological prejudice was embedded in the way we talked about political violence and extremism. It was repeated again and again until it was accepted as the neutral and objective baseline, so entrenched in the mainstream conventional wisdom that it came to be regarded as an apolitical fact. It is the reason why, here in my country, so many people in positions of power have repeatedly dismissed acts of violence and even terrorism as legitimate forms of political expression so long as they served a left-wing cause. It is why during those so-called George Floyd riots in the summer of 2020, as criminals and extremists burned and looted their way through America's great cities and nearly brought the country to its knees, city governments all across the country simply refused to prosecute the people conducting these acts of violence and terror. It is the reason for the now infamous image, maybe you all recall this, of a news anchor from a very prominent agency, a news anchor, standing in the neighborhood, consumed in flames. Meanwhile, the cryon on the bottom read that the protests were mostly peaceful. This was something worse than a double standard. Left-wing violence was not just excused. It was treated as sacrosanct, a protected class unto itself. That era has to end. The coalition in this room today includes political leaders and experts and law enforcement officials from more than 60 countries across the world. You have come here from a wide range of governments, parties, and political persuasions. Some of your governments and ours disagree publicly. Sometimes we disagree sharply about trade, about energy, about immigration. You did not come here today because we have been persuaded on every single aspect of the American view of the world. You came here. You are here because 2 weeks ago, a 72-year-old woman was burned on over 80% of her body in her own home in Greece. And she died, executed by a firebomb because her daughter dared to stand for office. You are here today because for 5 days this winter, the lights went out in Berlin, the longest blackout in the city since the Second World War, sparked by an attack that left tens of thousands of households without power in the freezing cold and left an 83-year-old woman dead. You are here and you came because a month after that Berlin blackout, a French 23-year-old succumbed to traumatic brain injuries, beaten to death on the streets of Lyon by a group of far-left militant thugs. You are here because your political leaders are being attacked and stabbed and shot in your streets, because your businesses have been bombed, because your railways have been sabotaged, because your police officers have been beaten and burned. You are here because this is real, and it is getting worse. And it can no longer be denied, and it can no longer be ignored, because it is time to crush this evil forever. The simple fact is, none of this that I've just described is new. Far-left political terrorism is not a recent-day modern novelty. It is not a fiction manufactured by conservative politicians. For most of the modern era, it was, in fact, the dominant form of political violence. Every one of our friends here from the nations of the Western Hemisphere remember the decades of kidnappings and bombings and assassinations and executions, the violent terror of the Tupamaros, of the Montaseros, of the FARC, of the ELN. You remember the inhuman savagery of Peru's Shining Path, the Maoist fanatics who massacred the peasant villages of Peru, hacking pregnant women and newborn infants to death with axes and machetes. You remember the tens of thousands of Marxist guerrillas trained to kill in Castro's terrorist camps. All of you here from Europe remember. You remember the machine gun massacres of Italy's Red Brigades, which held the five-time prime minister captive for 55 days before subjecting him to a revolutionary so-called people's trial and executing him in 1978. You remember the Red Army faction's nearly three-decade campaign of bombings, kidnappings, and assassinations in Germany, murdering dozens and injuring hundreds more. You remember the 17 November organization in Greece, the Marxist extremists that terrorized Athens for more than a quarter century.
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5: Foundations of Freedom, a look at America's founding principles and the leaders who shaped our nation.
6: Most Americans think of Abraham Lincoln and they think of the Civil War or the Emancipation. But in 1862, he signed another hugely significant piece of legislation, the Homestead Act. It offered eligible Americans up to 160 acres of land, not as a prize for the powerful, but as an opportunity for ordinary families willing to live on it, work it, and build something lasting. Why did it matter? Because Lincoln understood that freedom was not merely the absence of tyranny. Rather, freedom required responsibility, labor, stewardship, and moral courage. A free people must be given room to build, but they also must be willing to cultivate what they have been given. That still matters today. Liberty without responsibility decays. Opportunity without character collapses. Lincoln's lesson is clear. A nation stays free when its people remain willing to work, build, and steward freedom under God.
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9: 888-971-SAGE, 888-971-7243. I am Larry Elder, Salem News Channel. So many of you have stepped up and gone to LarryElder.com and clicked on the Help Venezuela banner at the very top to help victims from the powerful twin earthquakes that took place in Venezuela. Some of you have called our toll-free line, 855-918-4673, 855-918-4673. And some of you have done it through text, by texting ELDER to 51555. That's ELDER to 51555, where we send you a link. As soon as these quakes took place, food for the poor hit the ground running. Number 63.
12: This is a natural disaster of incredible proportions that is striking a country that was already struggling.
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12: Now this is 6-7 million people right. in harm's way.
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15: As organizations that, you know, especially driven by our faith and sort of the love thy neighbor message, you know, you cannot walk past the person in need. There's tens of thousands of people that are not accounted for. So the misery in the country is going to be huge. I think what is a little different here is that we are going through, you know, with the State Department. And, you know, you could put the politics aside because this is about aid that's going to get through to trusted partners and help those that truly cannot help themselves right now.
9: Now remember, Food for the Poor does not take 1 cent from government. 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That's ELDER to 51555. 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Back to the speech given by the Secretary of State, Marco Rubio, at a convening of over 60 countries about homegrown terrorism, far-left terrorism.
0: You remember the 17 November organization in Greece, the Marxist extremist that terrorized Athens for more than a quarter century, including, by the way, shooting my country's CIA station chief dead outside of his home in front of his wife, as they were returning home from a Christmas party. And here in America, we remember. We remember the same reign of deadly terror, justified by the same slogans, motivated by the same wicked ideas. We remember the Weather Underground, which bombed the Pentagon, which bombed the State Department, and bombed the Capitol. We remember the Black Liberation Army, which staged armed robberies and executed police officers at point blank range. We remember the Symbionese Liberation Army, which shot a public school superintendent to death with cyanide-packed hollow point bullets. In one 18-month period between 1971 and 1972, the FBI counted some 2,500 bombings on American soil, a rate of nearly 5 a day. The overwhelming share of that violence came from left-wing extremists. Between 1970 and 1980, 93% of terrorist attacks in the West came from the far extremist left. These are numbers that would shock most Americans today, because we've been taught to believe that this kind of political violence, it simply doesn't exist, or it's being exaggerated. But it does exist, and we're actually underestimating it. And our nations bear the scars to prove it. And today we face a new wave of this old evil. Here in the United States, the share of left-wing terrorist attacks and plots has risen to levels not seen in decades. In Germany, far-left violence has jumped by more than 40% in just the last year alone. In Greece, more than 80% of radical violence is now driven by far-left and anarchist actors. These are not abstract statistics. Americans have seen what those numbers mean. An all-out assault on our immigration officers, sniper attacks, explosives, armed ambushes, a transgender shooter opening fire on Catholic elementary school students as they pray, his gun marked with slogans like, "Where is your God now?" A healthcare executive executed in cold blood in the streets. Multiple assassination attempts on a sitting president, and the murder of the greatest conservative activist of a generation, a man who happened to also be a husband and the father of two young children, shot and killed while speaking to a crowd of students. This is a distinctive and unique evil. It has always been driven by a hatred, above all else, a hatred for civilization itself. It is a revolt of the worst against the best, a revolt of the weak and the cowardly against the strong and the good. It is perpetrated by those who cannot build, who cannot create, who cannot achieve great things, and take their revenge upon the world for their own inadequacy by seeking to destroy those who can. This is what radical leftism is. It may wear various different slogans and ideologies across place and time. They can call themselves anti-capitalist or anti-imperialist or communist or anarchist or Marxist, but the fundamental character is always the same. It's always the same. It is a poisonous resentment cloaked in the language of equality and justice and liberation, an overwhelming need to tear down what greater men have built, to wreck what is beautiful and what is right on behalf of people who are only filled with ugliness and have nothing else to offer the world. Through violence and through terror, they once again seek to impose their ugliness on all of us. The old dogma was wrong. The old dogma was wrong. None of this is driven by idealism. It is not utopian. In fact, it is the opposite. One of the criticisms you sometimes hear of communism, for example, is that it sounds good in theory, but it never works in practice. That's actually not true. Communism does not sound good in theory. The world it envisions for all of us is small, flat, gray, leveled of all exception, drained of all that is good and noble in the human soul. The world it envisions is a world without courage, a world without creativity or ambition, a world without heroes or glory or great causes to strive towards, without a world without miracles, without myths, without men who rise above the rest to do incredible and extraordinary things. And the world communism envisions is a world without God.
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8: Fox News, I'm Deborah Valentine. CENTCOM announcing that the U.S. has carried out attacks on Iran for the seventh straight night. Fox's Chanley Painter reports the strikes targeting Tehran's infrastructure and military targets.
16: One of the U.S. targeted an observation tower in the port of Chabahar that CENTCOM says was being used by the Revolutionary Guard to coordinate attacks on commercial shipping through the Strait of Hormuz.
8: The U.S. denies Iran's claims that it's striking civilian infrastructure inside Tehran. Prosecutors in California charging Paul Pelosi with misdemeanor hit and run.
17: The 86-year-old husband of former House Speaker Nancy Pelosi is accused of driving away after crashing his convertible Maserati into an unoccupied parked Tesla on July 3rd.
8: Fox's Kristen Goodwin reporting no injuries were reported as a result of that accident. A landslide in China's city of Chongqing has killed at least 8 people. 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
3: The Answer. Breaking news.
18: The water main that burst in West Hollywood, causing a massive sinkhole, was slated for replacement, but not for another 5 years.
19: The Los Angeles Department of Water and Power was scheduled to start replacing the 110-year-old water main in 2031 and conclude work in 2035. Replacing 6.4 miles of trunk line was slated to cost $280 million. It was also going to replace 6.4 miles of a smaller water line that runs parallel to it.
18: That's Daniel Martindale reporting. Larry Marino in the Answer Newsroom.
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9: 888-971 SAGE, 888-971-7243. I am Larry Elder. 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Last remaining minutes in Secretary of State Marco Rubio's speech.
0: For these architects of revolutionary violence, the towering achievement of our civilization, for them, it's an unbearable humiliation, a reminder of what they cannot do, and a reminder of what they cannot be. So they choose instead to destroy. They attack pipelines. They attack railroads. They attack power grids and laboratories, the physical embodied symbols of power and invention and achievement. This is the nature of the terrorism we face today. They despise the West because the West is great. This is an international conference because we are facing an international, we are facing a transnational threat. These are not distinct and isolated cells. They are interconnected networks. They do not recognize our borders. They do not believe, in fact, in the nation state itself. They coordinate, they communicate, they travel, they train, and they act together, sharing the same infrastructure, sharing the same enemies, sharing the same mission. Antifa militants and their comrades travel from across Europe and to the Americas to participate in each other's attacks, to funnel propaganda and training materials and target information through shared encrypted channels, moving through underground networks of safe houses and finance, and sustain their operations through transnational funds. And they work alongside hostile foreign states that share their mission, like Iranian proxy networks, who are increasingly intimately tied to leftist militant groups around the world. The Cuban regime's sprawling intelligence and ideological network helped to build the far left in our country and in our hemisphere, and it remains inextricably linked to the far left groups and movements across and beyond the West. Today's far left terrorists can raise money in one country. They can host their communications in a second country. They can receive training in a third country. They can recruit militants in a fourth country and then together strike a target in a fifth country. And so we have no choice but to confront this menace together. We will either cooperate across our borders or the terrorists will continue to exploit the gaps between them. Under President Trump, for the first time, the United States is building the infrastructure, the partnership, and the strategy to defeat the scourge of far-left terror. The President signed National Security Presidential Memorandum No. 7, outlining a comprehensive strategy to investigate and disrupt Antifa terror networks and their allies. Last November, the State Department designated four violent far-left extremist groups as foreign terrorist organizations, and there will be more designations soon. In December, we announced rewards for justice offering up to $10 million for information disrupting the financing behind these groups. In May, we convened the first counterterrorism law enforcement workshop, joining American law enforcement officials and their counterparts in our partner country nations together to map and develop strategies for dismantling these networks. The next workshop will be co-hosted with our partners in Germany. The coalition we're building together is already bearing fruit. And we are here today to build on that work. We can and we must identify and map this threat and rebuild our counterterrorism architecture to defeat it, just as we have done together before. Now we must do it together again. Through intelligence and information sharing, through coordinated law enforcement strategy, through financial targeting and disruption, we will dismantle these networks brick by brick. It is time for the people of the civilized world to defend ourselves, to stand united against this encroaching darkness and fight for what is ours. It is easy to destroy great things.

0: destroying great things. All they know is destruction. But we have built great things together. We have done it time and again. We know what we must do. And now we must do it. Thank you for coming today.
1: That was an extraordinary speech. And I'm telling you, people are saying that the likely Republican candidate in 2028 is J.D. 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
1: 888-971-SAGE, 888-971-7243. I am Larry Elder. We are Salem News Channel. How many of our NATO allies have birthright citizenship? Georgia Senator John Ossoff, who's in a race for re-election, complains about the corrupting influence of big money in politics. Count the number of billionaires who contributed to his campaign. What did Bill Clinton say about socialism? All of this and more, 888-971-SAGE, 888-971-7243. Paul is in Winter Garden, Florida. Paul, you're on the Larry Elder Show. Thank you so much for calling.
2: Hey, thanks for taking my call, Larry.
1: My pleasure.
2: Hey, just knowing all the fraud that's going on with the elections, I was just curious. Do you have any regrets of not contesting your election against Gavin Newsom? I look at you, I look at for governor, I look at Pratt for Los Angeles, and you can see that there's nothing but cheating going on in California. So I was just curious if you had any regrets.
1: Paul, thank you for the call. No, I really don't. A lot of people thought I should have protested more and should have talked more about fraud. We had a bunch of lawyers, and every now and then we uncovered something that was suspicious, but nothing that I think would have altered the outcome of the election. And the problem is, and Steve Hilton and I have talked about this both publicly and privately, the problem is we're surrounded. Only about 25% of registered voters in California are registered as Republicans. The rest are registered as declined estate or as Democrats. There hasn't been a Republican elected statewide in California in 20 years. Hasn't been a Republican elected mayor of Los Angeles in 30 years. And the last time that happened, 30% of Angelenos were registered as Republicans. Now it's 15%. So the math is the math. And the reason I did it, even though the math was the math, is because at the time people were furious about the COVID lockdowns. More than that, they were furious that after mandating these lockdowns, Gavin Newsom was at that restaurant, Napa Valley, the French Laundry, where he was yucking it up with some of the very advisors that mandated these measures, incurring a $12,000 wine tab, not wearing masks, not social distancing. And so people were furious to the point where enough people signed a petition to recall him. And for a time, the percentage of people who wanted him recalled equaled those who did not. Remember, it was a two-step deal. First step, do you want him recalled? If the answer is 50% plus one voters, then whoever got the most votes on the other side, on the replacement side, there were 45 of us, would become governor. Now, I resisted for a very long period of time, primarily because I thought that people were mad temporarily, and then Gavin Newsom would grovel and apologize, and then the anger would go away. He did grovel. He did apologize. The anger began to dissipate, and then I got outspent probably 7-1, maybe even 10-1. So I knew it was a long shot to begin with, just as when we had a successful recall in 2003, when Arnold Schwarzenegger became the governor. People were angry about a couple of things. They were angry about a gas tax that affected everybody, and they were angry about brownouts, rolling brownouts, energy brownouts. And so there were two reasons why people were very angry at the then governor, Gray Davis. But I felt that this anger was going to be temporary, and I told people this when they asked me to run. And then little by little, I began to feel that maybe I could make a difference. So no, I don't feel that pounding the desk and saying that I got robbed would have done any good. We do have shenanigans. We have so-called ballot harvesting, which is bizarre. I think unethical, but certainly legal here in California. And we have a whole bunch of dead people on the voting rolls, and they have no real interest in purging the voting rolls to make sure that people who shouldn't vote aren't voting. And we have a voter ID, where if you just get a driver's license, they give you a application to vote. And you can be an illegal alien and get a driver's license here in California. So there's all sorts of things going on. But the primary thing that's going on is that we have minted a whole bunch of left-wing people here in California. Our universities just roll them out like widgets. And I think I told you this. When I entered the race, I went to Key West, never been there before. I'm a big Hemingway fan. I wanted to see where he had done his writing. I probably gained 10 pounds because everywhere Nina and I went, somebody wanted to buy my meal, who was from California. Many of them had contributed to the campaign, but they lived in Florida. And I said to Nina, now I know why I lost. All my voters moved here. And it is true that of the people that have moved out of California, there have been more Republicans than any other group. So it's harder and harder and harder. And California has a lot of Hispanics. And until very recently, Hispanics overwhelmingly voted for the Democratic Party. It's less so now, but they still vote Democrat, particularly here in California. So the demographics have changed since the last time we elected a Republican governor. For all those reasons, it's very, very difficult. But I thought if the ball caromed the right way on this pool shot, because of the anger over COVID, because of the anger over Gavin Newsom's hypocrisy, maybe, just maybe, people might wake up. And there were a bunch of high-profile murders when I was running in affluent areas here in California, including Beverly Hills, and an area called Hancock Park, where Maxine Waters has her multi-million-dollar mansion. So all these things were happening, and I thought maybe, just maybe, there might be a shot. All of which I told Steve Hilton. And it is a daunting, daunting task, but it certainly was worth doing. And I also know that I inspired a lot of people who'd never run for office to start running. I can't tell you how many people wrote me or told me on the campaign trail, I know you'd never run before, Larry. I know that you're a novice. The fact that you gave up your career and suspended your newspaper column in order to do this has inspired me. I'm now going to run for school board. I'm now going to run for commissioner. I'm now going to run for state government. A number of people have written me, not just from California, but all over the country, telling me that I inspired them. And several people said this: I have never contributed to a candidate before, never made a donation before. You're the first candidate I've ever given money to. So for all those reasons, no, I don't regret it. And nor do I regret the way I ended the campaign. I said I'm going to end it graciously, and I did. There was no pressure ever on Gavin Newsom to debate me. I kept challenging all the media people to say, why don't you put some pressure on him? And of course, he wasn't going to do that. What's going to be the upside? He would have gotten his tail kicked, and he knows it. Thank you very much for the call, though. I appreciate it. President Trump last night talked about election integrity and got trashed by the Washington Post and by the New York Times. He also got fact-checked by a conservative outlet called the Daily Signal. 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
4: Most Americans think of Abraham Lincoln and they think of the Civil War or the Emancipation. But in 1862, he signed another hugely significant piece of legislation, the Homestead Act. It offered eligible Americans up to 160 acres of land, not as a prize for the powerful, but as an opportunity for ordinary families willing to live on it, work it, and build something lasting. Why did it matter? Because Lincoln understood that freedom was not merely the absence of tyranny. Rather, freedom required responsibility, labor, stewardship, and moral courage. A free people must be given room to build, but they also must be willing to cultivate what they have been given. That still matters today. Liberty without responsibility decays. Opportunity without character collapses. Lincoln's lesson is clear. A nation stays free when its people remain willing to work, build and steward freedom under God.
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6: Hey, it's Larry Elder, and I'm going to be at Town Hall 2026. 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Adam Carolla, investigative journalist Nick Shirley, Steve Hilton, Larry O'Connor, Alex Marlowe, Mike Gallagher, and more. 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
1: 1-888-971-7243. I am Larry Elder. We are Salem News Channel. Coming up, more of your calls. Georgia Senator John Ossoff has been complaining about the ultra-rich. Guess how many billionaires have contributed to his campaign? Question, how many NATO countries have the same kind of birthright citizenship that we have? And again, what did former President Bill Clinton say about socialism? And more about President Trump's speech about election integrity? By the way, the local Sinclair affiliates, ABC and NBC affiliates, did carry the speech. There are about 177 stations and about 79 markets. So even though ABC and NBC said they weren't going to cover it, their affiliates could make the decision to cover it. And at least the Sinclair outfit that owns ABC and NBC affiliates did, in fact, carry it. Robert is in Philadelphia. Robert, you're on the Larry Elder Show. Thank you so much for calling.
7: Oh, good evening, Larry. Thanks for taking my call.
1: My pleasure.
7: Yeah, so last night I was scouring around the networks trying to find Trump's address, and all I got was scowling round tables of journalists with Trump muted, basically. And two things occurred to me. One was that if you thought Trump was literally Hitler, you would want your base to actually hear his words instead of muting him so you could prove it yourself. And the second one was that what's the – I believe it's from the Art of War, that keep your friends close and your enemies closer.
1: Mm-hmm.
7: And the more they distance themselves from Trump and conservatives and the MAGA movement, the more I think they're doomed to failure, because we know them better than they know us.
1: Well, I couldn't agree more. It sounds like a line also from The Sopranos. But anyway, thank you very much for that. Yeah. If you think Trump is Hitler, you think he's a fascist, you think he's a Nazi, why not just let him speak? And trust people enough to be able to discern whether or not somebody is a fascist or a Hitler or a Nazi. And don't get me started on all the hoax that CNN had been pushing over the years. I'm not just talking about the Russia collusion hoax. Brian Stelter, the one who said, well, you know, we made the decision that we weren't going to air the speech. He's the one who went off on the Hunter Biden laptop and dismissed it as Russian disinformation. And then when it turned out it wasn't Russian disinformation, he, with a straight face, said, I never said it was disinformation. Yeah, you did. Yeah, you did. Both sides, very fine people on both sides, they pushed that over and over again. Until Jake Tapper, 2 years later, said, you know, I went back and I looked at it, and he was talking about there are good people and bad people on both sides of the issue about whether there should be a Confederate monument in the public square. And then other people have gone on CNN since then and repeated it. 888-971-SAGE. Do not leave town.
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9: News, I'm Roxanne Evans. Voting machine overhaul. DHS Secretary Mark Wayne Mullen pushing states' compliance after President Trump's midterm warnings.
10: Under President Trump's leadership, DHS is well prepared to support all states, red states, blue states, and local election officials ahead of the midterms. States must do their part to secure our election systems, and we stand by to help.
9: The battle for the Strait of Hormuz intensifies. U.S. and Iran escalate strikes across the Mideast. Fox's Kevin Cork.
11: U.S. forces are pounding the Iranians, cutting off the Iranian port of Bandar Abbas in the process, striking road and rail bridges also.
9: Taco Bell pulling lettuce nationwide after it was linked to a parasitic outbreak causing illness. 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
0: The Answer. Breaking news.
12: A couple displaced by the Eaton fire says their insurer is pressuring them to move back into their smoke-damaged home. Chauncey Goodwin says he's appalled.
13: They're kind of cartoonish in their villainy. It really feels to me that, like, they're sitting behind their desks, twirling their mustaches.
12: And his wife said their home remains unsafe due to smoke damage, but he says the insurance company pushed them to return. They say the company has agreed to pay for at least part of the belongings inside the home. Larry Marino in the Answer Newsroom.
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20: Good afternoon, patriots of all of the great state of California and this fine country celebrating 250 years of freedom. This is Rick Travis, the legislative director for the California Rifle and Pistol Association, welcoming you to the tailgate this week here on Firing Line Radio. Normally, we would talk about what's going on in Sacramento, but they are in recess. So today, we're going to be talking about hunting, and specifically for the newcomer, for the person who's thinking about getting back into the game, or the person that's been in the game, we're going to have an honest assessment of some things. We're going to deal with our first two words of our motto, being safe. And what does that mean? It means understand your fitness level. It means understanding, you know, that you need to scout the area you're going to hunt in. Make sure you have the proper first aid and communication. That is what we're going to talk about today. Why am I talking about it? Well, because I've done search and rescue work. I've been a medic in my past, hunt. And so I want to share some things that I teach people all the time in wilderness survival. This is not a first aid class on the radio. This is not a wilderness survival class. This is an overview just to help all of you start to think this out. So let's talk about hunting. When we go hunting into the field, it's a little different than hiking. We're carrying different gear. That gear has a weight level, and depending where you're hunting and what you're hunting. So, you know, I get duck hunters all the time who are like, well, I'm not hiking that far, Rick. Well, that's not true, because for a lot of you, you're parking in a parking lot and sometimes walking 3 to 5 miles round trip through some not great terrain to get to the hunt blind. And then when you come back, you're lugging all that stuff with you. I don't care if it's in a cart, on your backpack. You got ducks, you got dogs, hopefully. You got a cart full of gear that has decoys and stuff. All that has a weight value. And guess what? You don't do that on a daily basis. I don't care if you're 20, 50, or 80. You don't do it on a daily basis. And that is where we get people in all those age groups to get heat exhaustion or worse. And when I mean worse, we've even had a couple people that ended up in the hospital because of basically being out of shape. So I'm going to go over some things in this first segment with you here to tailgate to make you hopefully understand some differences. So altitude has an effect on everything we do. We don't think about it, but it does. So let's look at, you're at sea level. You're down here along the coast, and you're going out for a simple 3-mile walk. Most of you are going to walk somewhere between a 18 and 22 minute mile. So we'll just call it 20 minutes. That means you're going to go 3 miles. Your heart rate, depending on your fitness level, is going to fluctuate somewhere between 100 and 130 beats a minute. If it's higher than that at whatever age, you're not in shape, not even moderately. And you're going to burn about 300 to 400 calories. So, you know, if that was something you were doing for a couple of hours, you know, a regular energy bar is all you need. Okay. But now we move that up to 5,000 feet and realize you're not carrying anything extra. Same thing. Your pace is going to slow down because you're going to fatigue quicker. Your heart rate is going to be about 20% higher. So for some of you, that's going to push you up near the 145 to 150 range. Depending on your age, that could be close to what's considered your training max. You're going to burn 20% more calories. And you're going to be noticeable, but if you're not going and acclimatizing, which means showing up at where you're going to hunt a couple of days, you might have headaches, increased dehydration, just not feeling really good at all ages. I've had guys in their mid-20s are like, oh, what is wrong with me? You haven't acclimatized to that altitude. For some of you who want to go to the X zones and some of the more strenuous hunts, you're going to have significant hypoxia at 10,000 plus feet. And a lot of times you're crossing ridges, so you're up at the, you know, 9 to 10,000 foot level. You have 30% less oxygen. Your VO2 max, which is what you're able to do, will drop 30% plus. It's going to take you probably a little bit longer. You're talking, you know, mile pace up there is probably closer to 35, 40 minutes of what you were doing in half that time at sea level. Your heart rate, again, goes up. You're going to have headaches. If you haven't, acclimated to that altitude for a couple of days, you are going to get headaches and nausea, and you're going to burn 40% more calories. So even when you're sleeping at that level, you're going to be burning more calories, which means you have to carry more stuff because you have to eat more to be able to maintain. But we always talk about light loads versus heavy loads. You know, most of the time when you're hiking around the neighborhood or down at the beach or in local, a couple hundred feet, you're carrying at most 10 pounds. That's basically like a day pack with water, optics, and maybe a little bit of food. It's going to increase a little bit of a heart rate, but not much. But when you're hunting, you're carrying 70 pounds plus packing the meat out, full backpacking. It's a dramatic increase. It can cost you 100% more energy with 70 pounds on your back than it did with 0 pounds on your back or 10. It's also going to put a higher strain on your back, your knees, your shoulders. Your breathing and heart rate are going to be done, and it can double on a light load to triple the caloric necessities at that altitude, meaning you could eat three times the calories, and it's got to be good proteins. So to give you an idea, when you're mapping out your hunt at sea level with 70 pounds, you're adding 90 minutes to that. So when it was 3 minutes an hour, you're now adding 90 minutes. But when you are doing that same thing at 5,000 feet, it changes. Now you could be adding an extra 100 minutes to that walk. And at 10,000 feet, a mile can slow down to 90 minutes for 1 mile, where you were doing 3 miles at sea level. So what you have to realize is when you get into those things, you've got to be prepping. You've got to be building for that. You cannot go from your job, whatever that is, and say, I'm going hunting at altitude and I'm going to be fine. That is a recipe for an unsatisfactory hunt. And realize if your heart rate's off, if your breathing's off, if you're fatigued, it's going to be very hard to use that bow and arrow or that rifle or that shotgun to do a proficient take of that animal where you inflict the least amount of suffering possible, which is the goal of every hunt, because we're there to thank the animal for the food that they're putting on our plates. And so, folks, for the sake of everything involved in nature, this requires training. This is why I say those signs are so wrong when you go into a Bass Pro and it says, oh, I'm a widow because my person's hunting, or a widower, if it's your wife that's hunting, or girlfriend. No, hunting is a year-round activity. When you're not in the field hunting, you're in the field scouting, and you're constantly training. And I walk that walk. I run 3 times a week. I walk 5 times a week. I go to the gym. And we're going to talk about that because that is what's required to be safe. Remember, if you get yourself sick and you're with your friends, which you should be, you've now put an increased burden and load on them. And you want to make sure your friends are in shape, because if something happens, a rock moves out from under your foot, you break a leg or twist an ankle, you want your friends to be able to help you out. And if you go with friends who are grossly out of shape, that puts you in a bad situation as well. So being safe means hunter fitness doesn't start in September. In fact, if you haven't been getting fit, you should have actually started back in February. But do not fear. There's no need to cancel your hunt. It just means you're going to have to be a little bit more aggressive, but you need to train smart, and you need to make sure the people that are going with you are training smart, because this is all about being prepared. That's more than a Boy Scout motto. That is a fact of life. You've got to be constantly preparing yourself. You need to be thinking about what food you're putting in your body and making sure, because even if you're eating generally not decent food, which a lot of us do, that's not smart, because as you change food, that has a change in your body. And when you're out in the field hunting, that's not, sometimes those changes aren't friendly and do not add. They take away from your ability to do what you're out there to do. So again, we're going to go through a very detailed program that I'm going to talk to you about of how to get in shape, a program that works. It's one of many. I'll tell you other places you can go. But folks, seriously, this is good for you, good for your friends that go hunting with you, and good for your long-term health. And that's part of what we call here at CRPA, our first two words of being safe, because that's what it's all about. So we're going to come back to the tailgate here after the break, and we're going to talk about the fitness plan, and then we're going to get into scouting, first aid, and communication. And scouting is not Boy Scouts. It's scouting what you're going to be doing in your hunt, going and seeing what the place looks like. Because at 4 o'clock in the morning, that's not the time to figure it out. You should have figured it out what it looks like early in the morning, late in the day, and into the evening, so you know what you're up against. We'll be back on Firing Line Radio.
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20: 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Why are we talking about this? Because every year, hunters get themselves in a bad situation because they simply weren't prepared. So this is an overview. It's by no means the conclusive, oh, I listened to Rick on a Sunday afternoon or a Tuesday evening on a podcast or live on Saturday. No, this is Rick helped me wake up and realize what I needed to do. So in doing that, let's look at what it takes. Just so you guys realize, hunting is one of the safest sports, so I don't want to scare people. I mean, literally because of mandatory hunter education, because of all the things that International Hunter Education Association has done, all the things that fish and game organizations have done, people like myself and 1,000 other people that do hunter education in the state have done, and those of us that have advanced training to do advanced hunter ed classes, circling around the very things I'm talking about this morning with you and this afternoon, you just need to realize that all of that has made it so we are the lowest group for injuries in the field. 70% of all injuries come from hikers and mountain climbers, not from hunters. We're less than 4%, and that's because we're combined with fishermen and hunters and a couple of other groups. So, like, we're very, very low. So here's some things that we need to look at. And this is how to basically do a few things. The program I'm going to give you is designed to improve your hiking endurance with some pack weight. It's designed to build your lower body and core strength for uneven ground and for when you're glassing, which means if you're not familiar looking through your optics. It's to enhance your grip and upper body gear for dragging or climbing, and boost overall stamina and recovery. It includes mobility to prevent common issues like back, knees, and shoulders. Now, the assumption with this is you're already at intermediate fitness level. So if you're not, okay, you got to get caught up. And you need to adjust this based on your age. And of course, always talk to a doctor first before starting any training program. Guys, I'm going to be specific to you. Don't be a dork and say, I'm not going to talk to a doctor. I don't need to talk to a doctor. Be smart about this. Okay. I will share with you. I had a guy who was getting ready to go out with a bunch of kids into the woods and teach them some life-saving skills. And he thought he was in perfect shape. And we ended up getting him to talk to a nurse. And it turned out that he needed to go have a heart stent within a week. So he would have never caught that, probably would have died had he not. So going in checked out can save your life. So here's what the weekly structure looks like. And you would do this for 8 to 12 weeks. So this tells you, like, this is a three-month plan. Days 1 and 4 are strength training. 45 to 60 minutes full body focus. What does that look like? That's like doing squats, deadlifts, lunges or step-ups. Farmer carriers, grabbing a couple of kettlebells or dumbbells and taking 60-second walks, holding on to them. Pull-ups, rows or dumbbell presses, planks, Russian twists, calf raises, shoulder presses. And you want to keep progressing on those things. But those are days 1 and 4. Okay, days 2 and 5. Those are the days that you're going to be doing cardio endurance. Hike with a pack. I do it. I know other people put 10 to 30 pounds in the back of a day pack or whatever and start mixing the terrain. Go over steep, rocky terrain. Find a place to walk. Go to the beach. Walk in the sand. It builds up your muscles. Do fast hikes. Do hills. Alternate if you can't because the heat or the weather is bad. Go to the gym and use a stair climber, an incline treadmill, or trail running if there's no hills available. But you want one long session where it's just steady and one shorter intensity, higher intensity. You just want to rough it up a little bit. Increase duration, distance. If the first week you can't do it all, that's okay. Just make sure the next week you do more than you did the last week. Day 3 is mobility and core. That's where you want to do like leg swings, arm circles. You might do stretching or yoga if you're into that. Foam rolling on mobility trails. You can use IT bands. You want to do everything you can. And one of the recovery tips, you need to get 7 to 9 hours of sleep. You need to hydrate. You need to eat protein-rich meals to support your muscle repair and include rest days. And then your rest day is spend time with the family. You can practice hunt and scouting with your gear if you wish to. Eventually, during this time that you're doing this, you want to do a couple things. You want to gradually increase your weight in your backpack to match the load you'll actually carry. Water, gear, optics, food. You know what? Sometimes people pre-pack their gear a month out and then carry it. Get used to it. It's better to do that and learn where to adjust your pack than to have these problems when you're on the trail. Field simulations. You can go out, drag a tire or a log for game retrieval, practice glassing from awkward positions, shooting drills, you know, after fatigue, safety first. So the idea would be go to your range, get your range table, and then maybe go out in the parking lot while somebody's watching your firearm and do jumping jacks, jog in place for like 20 minutes, and then go shoot, because that's going to give you a more accurate picture of what it's going to be like when you're hunting, because it's not like your prey sits there and goes, oh, have you rested? You relaxed? No, a lot of time is you just turned around the corner, there they are, and now you get in position trying to do that, and a lot of parts of your body are moving. Terrain prep. Okay, you got to look for the terrain that you're going to be in and prep. Train in that type of terrain. Mimic it to the best of your ability. And if you got a kid or somebody, including yourself, that needs accommodations, practice with those accommodations. Practice. And then the nutrition. You got to like make sure, again, that you have protein for recovery, carbs for energy, healthy fats, and hydration heavily during training. And I'm going to hang out here for a minute. Hydration means you're going to be carrying a significant amount of water and you need to plan where there is water to resupply that. Most hunters are drinking between 60 and 90 ounces, which is far more fluids than they take in on an average day. So you need to realize that. You can scale this program down if you're, you know, going after birds. Maybe you only do this program for 4 to 6 weeks. But if you're going for a bigger hunt, you know, you have to do consistent training. Hunters will tell you that those that train are much more successful, much more successful. Okay. I bring all this up going back to the walking and everything else, because in rescuing people, here are the three biggest things: completely out of shape, completely lost in the sense that they had no idea what the terrain was going to look like. There's being lost, like you don't know where you're on the map, and being lost and like you're overwhelmed by the terrain you're in. Being overwhelmed by the terrain, I've seen time and time and time again. No thought had went into that. And then no thought had went into, oh, now I've taken the animal. And it can be deceptive. You're like, oh, well, a pheasant weighs like 8 to 10 pounds. If it's a big fat pheasant, yeah. But if you just took three, that means you're carrying 25 to 30 pounds on your back. And if you haven't done that, plus the rifle, plus the day pack, plus the leash, plus the other things that you got going on with the dog, you're not going to be in a good place real quick. And I've seen that happen. I've seen that happen with duck hunters who, you know, early in the morning, cold, have all this gear, and now they're trying to lug all this stuff back with a string of ducks around their neck. They're not used to carrying a string of ducks around their neck. You know, taking a turkey, same thing. A lot of people aren't used to carrying a 25-pound turkey on one shoulder or behind their back. Yeah, it looks cool for the pictures, but they're also carrying their day pack. That's a lot more weight. You know, they practice with 20 pounds in a day pack, and now they've got close to 50 pounds on their back. If you haven't practiced for that, you're going to be in trouble. So all of this is to say, and by the way, if you don't hunt, these are great things for you to realize if you're a day hiker or you're going for an overnight or you're going on a long-distance hike. You have to train with the gear you're going to go out with. And, you know, for everybody that tells me, if I'm going to look stupid if I'm hiking in my neighborhood or along the beach with a backpack, I'm going to look homeless, whatever. Who cares what you look like? If it helps you to be safe, secure, and be in control, you're going to look like one really super cool hunter or hiker in the woods versus the person on the side of the road calling out for help because you got yourself in a bad situation. And those bad situations start with not being in shape, which we've talked about, but now we're going to go into the next area that leads to those bad situations. And that has to be understanding the terrain. To understand terrain, you cannot just plan, oh, I'm showing up. Doing this for a long hunt in another area requires visiting that area. Many of us go and visit the area a couple of years ahead of time, because there's a cost to that, and we got to be honest about that. But if you think you're just going to go without a guide to a place where you've never been before, that's a recipe for disaster. And we'll talk about that when we come back on Fine Line Radio.
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4: 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SoCal Edison launched the Wildfire Recovery Compensation Program 9 months after the fire that destroyed more than 9,400 buildings and damaged another nearly 1,100. The company says the settlements have gone to more than 2,100 claimants.
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20: Welcome back to Firing Line Radio, where today we're talking everything here at the tailgate of being prepped for your hunt. And all of this is applicable to all of you, even if you're not hunting, but you're just going to go into the great outdoors. Nature is beautiful, but nature does not suffer fools. I'm going to say that again. Nature does not suffer fools. And you're foolish if you have not prepared to go camp, hunt, hike, any of those activities. We live in a land that we think, oh, just, you know, buy the ticket, go to Disneyland, ride on a ride. Well, that's great. You're at Disneyland. There's a lot of places to sit down, a lot of support, a lot of things for you that way, that if you get sick, you're covered. Anaheim Fire Department has people right there for you. You get into the woods, rescue services can be a couple hours away. You don't have that advantage. You don't have cell phone service. You don't have phones and staff and people to do everything for you. You need to be thinking ahead. And that's what we're going to talk about. Part of thinking ahead is 25 years of working with Boy Scouts and girls in their venturing program and taking them hiking and into the woods and exploring. You know, you can take youth and their families into a local area and that they've driven by here in Orange County and take them out to down here in Southern California, take them out to Whiting Ranch, which is a local regional park that has some really rough terrain in it, and hike them and walk them. And it's a great experience and it's a wonderful thing. And you should do that. And there, California has a plethora of those kinds of sites available statewide. But now you're going to take them to altitude. Well, when's the last time you took them to altitude? Have they been to altitude? Have you thought about, oh, this is a, you know, weekend trip versus a week-long trip? A week-long trip allows you to get up in the mountains, take a couple days to acclimate before you start doing some of the more strenuous activities. And up and down, like into the local San Bernardino Mountains or in the Santa Cruz Mountains or, you know, anything in the coastal range or even the foothills of the Sierras, that's a different animal than like something in the central, you know, California or along the coast or even at the desert level. It's a different altitude, different terrain. But here's the one thing that hunters, unfortunately, make this mistake all the time. They find a super cool area that a friend's told them about to go hunt, whatever it is they want to go hunt. And then they show up. I saw this recently on a duck hunt in Southern California. I got called out. Of course, everybody's there at the lake at 4 a.m. in the morning. It is pitch black. The only thing that was lit up was a little dock that had the little boats. People had never been in a boat like that, were struggling to not fall in the cold water. People got told, oh, you're going to have to figure out something for your dog because the lake had algae in that was not safe for the dogs, so the dogs couldn't go in. So now people are trying to figure out, how do I keep my dog cool before I get back at noon? And then they got on the lake, and they were trying to see the shoreline. They were trying to find where the blinds were. They were trying to find, okay, a better move would have been to go down and said, hey, can I rent the boat and go out and check out where the blinds are during daylight, saw what they were like, saw what the area was going to look like. So when they got there, they knew what they were up against. They knew what the gear they needed, what gear they didn't need. They knew what their plan was going to be. That makes for a safer, better hunt. The same goes for if you're hunting deer or anything, gain up in the terrain, checking out YouTube videos, checking out any kind of footage you can of the terrain, looking what animal life is in there, looking for what the tracks look like. This is very complex. This isn't you just, you know, pull up to the trailhead like you do to see me on a Saturday and get out and start talking. This is, you've got to be on your A game. And I tell people, even if you're not hunting, you know, maybe you saw a really cool hike on Instagram and you're like, oh, I want to take my significant other, or I want to take a family member or a group of friends there. It's always a good idea to go check it out first. Maybe go hike it yourself first. Talk to people who have hiked it. Know where the pitfalls are. A great example of this was there was a beautiful place where you walk through ocean caves and you come out on this private beach and there's these ocean saltwater pools that were built like 100 years ago. Warning, you can't make it on that trail all day long, only when it's at low tide, and low tide being like less than a 2-foot low tide. Otherwise, you can't get through the caves. And oh, by the way, you have to exit that beach before the tide rises, or you're not going to get through the caves. That might be a helpful hint for you to know. So that's why I say this applies to everybody, no matter what you're doing. But in hunting specifically, you need to have a map. You need to familiarize yourself with the map. You need to be like, oh, if there was a lightning strike and a fire started, here's the alternate routes out. You also need to file a hunt plan. What's that? Well, if you're going up in an area where there's a ranger district, you're filing that plan two places, one with loved ones and one with the ranger district, telling them, this is where I'm going. This is the trail I intend to use. If something goes wrong, this is my alternate plan, because that helps narrow down hundreds of thousands of acres, millions of acres in some cases, to go, oh, specifically, this is where we should find them. There are other things that when you take a class that they'll teach you that you can do, like leaving a scent article in your vehicle so that the dogs can help find you. But That is a class I recommend every hunter take, which is a basic introduction to wilderness survival. I teach them every year during the Cabela's Bass Pro hunting seminars that they do in August and September. But don't have to go to mine, go to anybody's, but start to learn what those articles are. Start to learn what those things are that you need to be doing. It's important. And it's important that you also figure out your communication route. You know, even with the great advent of Starlink and stuff, there are places that, yes, if you carry a Starlink mini or a satellite phone, those all have additional weight requirements and energy requirements. But yeah, those are great, but not everybody does. There are alternatives. There are wonderful devices that you can clip onto your backpack that will detect a fall, detect you falling in the water, and will immediately call the National Search and Rescue Service and give them literally within about

0: I'm coming back, I'm going to be late. But all of those things are necessary. They're not optional. Now, I know a lot of you are like, oh, but Rick, getting one of those, you know, personal locator beacons, a PLB, that can be like $300, bro. Yeah. You know what? You don't want to be the guy or gal in the hospital going, you mean, had I had a PLB, I wouldn't be experiencing $30,000 to $100,000 in medical bills? Yeah, all of a sudden $300 is nothing when you're looking at a $100,000 medical bill. So folks, those are things you can use all the time. People should be taking them all the time with them because life happens and you need to be prepared. So, you know, get one of those personal locator beacons. You can get them at places like Bass Pro, Cabela's, Turner's, Sportsman's Warehouse, REI's. I mean, they're pretty common online, but get yourself a good one of those. The next thing that you want to be looking at is some way to communicate with other people in your party. And everybody's got a preference. Some people go the route of ham radios. And if you're really good at that, know how to use that, you know, bless you. Enjoy it. Some people go with smaller radios, realize those work at varying distances depending on the terrain. And some of you go with some things in the in between, in the middle, that may also have some additional capabilities on it, like some of the Garmin radios that are put out. Find your radio, know its limitations by testing it. This goes back to when you're a kid. I mean, how many of you remember getting a walkie-talkie the first time and on the box it says 3 miles and then you get like five doors down and your friend couldn't hear you? That's because there were things blocking the signal. You know, you stood out in the middle of the street. Oh yeah, you could talk for, you know, two blocks. Get behind someone's house and maybe two houses down, you could talk. Same idea with an actual radio system out in the field. And so you need to practice that and get long on trails. I do this all the time. We get on a trail, one of us gets out a little ahead, and we measure on the map where those blind spots are. And so we know if we're calling someone, we might have to hike up to a quarter mile down the trail to reestablish radio contact, because when we practiced that trail, we knew that's where a dead spot was. If it's an area you're having fun, it's your first time on, do the same thing. It adds an activity and it makes it fun because you start to learn more about the terrain you're in. Also, make sure you have ability to check the weather. Weather changes quick, even here in California. And just a 30-degree difference can be the difference between heat exhaustion and or, yep, you can get it, hypothermia here in California, even in the summer. So understand that those are all things you need to be looking out for and you need to be prepared for. And how do you prepare for those things? Well, if you've got your communication and you've got your fitness together and you scout the area, you probably are going to suffer from one of the most dangerous things in the field, overconfidence, because you're going to be like, Rick, I'm prepared. I've scouted it. I've got all this equipment on me. I've been doing my fitness stuff. I've been eating right. I am dialed in. And then you get out into nature and nature happens and it starts to fall apart really quick. This last segment, I'm going to talk to you about how to psychologically and medically prepare yourself for when those things happen and not to fall apart, but to hold it together and make it out, not just alive, but thrive. When we come back on Firing Line Radio.
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3: So today we've talked here at the tailgate about being prepped for getting out on the field. We've talked about making sure you're scouting the area, mapping it out, knowing the communications pitfalls. We've talked extensively about fitness and diet and everything that means and weight at various altitudes and how those altitudes impact you. That all starts to put a picture together. But where does it fall apart? Here's the other area that falls apart. It falls apart when it comes to first aid. And this sounds so like, how does that happen? Well, here's how it happens. There's first aid training. There's a mental attitude for prepping for first aid and handling things that you're not used to handling. And there's the first aid kit itself. So I'm going to go backwards. So let's start off with the first aid kit. Five most common problems I've seen. First aid kit was not designed for what you're doing. Everybody wants to go spend, you know, 10 to 20 bucks, get a little first aid kit, because it's going to solve everything from Junior's boo-boo in the backseat of the car to, oh my gosh, I just got grazed by someone's arrow while hunting. Yeah, not even close. That doesn't work. So I don't make any money off of it, but I'll tell you, most of the students medical. They have specific kits for specific activities. I am a person. I have one of their kits for when I'm cycling. I have one of their kits for when I'm out on the water. I have one of their kits for hunting for 3 to 5 days. And I have another kit for just stuff at home. Why? Because A, Murphy's Law is if you don't have a kit with you, you're going to need it, period. And you need to have that kit. By the way, sometimes if you're going with a group, you need to have two of them, one for you. Because I've also seen this happen. Someone gets hurt early. They go to take them. And then the person who gave up their kit goes to get help. And then they get injured. And guess what they don't have? Their own kit to help themselves. So you want to make sure you have that. Second thing is, some of you are really good. You buy those kits, but you never open them. So here, I want you to think about it. Just visualize. You're sitting there and you have broke your leg. And the person comes to you, a friend, and they're like, hey, I got you. I got you, Joe. I'm going to take care of you. And they open their first aid kit and they start throwing crap around because they're looking for what they need in the first aid kit, but they have no idea. What is your confidence level in your friend at that point? It's probably crappy. You're probably getting ready to yell at them, just give me the damn kit and I'll try to find it. That is increasing your energy output. It's also increasing the stress levels for everybody involved. And now we're starting to unravel in a place that we shouldn't be unraveling. Trained medics for years. Everybody's first aid kit is different. We all think differently. Take your first aid kit apart and decide where you're going to put stuff and memorize where you put it so that you go, oh, Joe just cut his hand open. This is where this Band-Aid is. Oh, Joe sprained his ankle. This is where these wraps are. Oh, this is bigger. That's where this stuff is at. Know where it's at so you have a confidence level. Know where it's at so that if you get hurt and you're in a low light situation or something else, you can physically feel for it and find it. Moreover, get training. And a lot of you are like, well, Rick, I've had first aid training. Oh, when did you get that, Joe? Well, a Boy Scout. How old are you, Joe? 60. So 50-ish years ago? Not that bad. Rick, it was 45. Okay, 45. Gotcha. Yeah, you're way overdue for a first aid kit. A lot of things have changed in 45 years. Folks, there are so many, like I said, seminars, first aid classes, stuff online that you can do. Take a brush up course. Go take a course that, you know, California Department of Fish and Wildlife offers almost annually a couple of online courses on first aid and advanced hunter ed. Go through those. Try to go to one every 3 years. It's in person. Learn those things because, little newsflash, you live in earthquake country. And guess what? When the lights go out, the gas isn't working, there's no water, what you call civilization becomes wilderness. And if you know how to survive in the wilderness because you've updated your first aid skills, you're going to fare much better in the disaster than those that haven't. So I'm a big, big, big proponent on not saying, oh yeah, I got CRPA trained 20 years ago in first aid back when I was a scout or a Girl Scout or, you know, Boys and Girls Club, 4-H, FF, I don't care what the youth activity was. Update it. Just update it. It's just good common sense. Now, here's the other part of that. Honesty. And this is the part that, you know, I love the statement outside of a Bass Pro store where it says, you know, hunt, welcome all hunters, fishermen, and other liars. Think about that for a minute. Hunters, fishermen, and other liars. The fact is, none of you are going to like what I'm going to say, but everyone lies. And a lot of times it's a lie of omission. So your friends are like, hey, Joe, how you doing? Oh, I'm great. Health good? Health good. Anything I need to know about? Nope. Nope, nope, nope. So a little story for me. I took a group of kids to the Desolation Wilderness. We are climbing at altitude. I had some girls, so I had a couple female helpers. One of the female helpers is going up when one of the boys comes down to me and says, hey, I think something's wrong with her. I walk up. She is blue. And when I say blue, I mean like pale blue. No white. I get her sit down. That is when she decides to tell me. She didn't put on her medical forms, her medical release. She faked her doctor's approval to go to altitude because we were climbing up at the 11,000 foot range. She had a heart issue. She was never to be above 4,000 feet. We were just under 12,000 feet, three times what she should have been on. That put six of us at risk because we had to carry her down the hill, radio for a boat to pick her up on the lake and rush her down and back to her doctors in Southern California. Tremendous cost to her and her family, but it also put the rest of the group at risk for the next 3 days. So, folks, be honest with each other. If you've got a diabetic problem, say you have a diabetic problem. And oh, by the way, this is where I carry my insulin. If you have other issues, say that with your friends, because that's how you keep everything safe. Choke a little personal pride for the benefit of everybody, but most importantly, for your own benefit. Because if you all of a sudden pass out or something goes wrong, people are going to be asking us if we're with you, are there any issues? And then we're going to say no when there is. That wastes time when we're trying to save your life. So be open, be honest, and talk to your doctor and figure out. There's always accommodations. There's always ways to work it out. I know people well in their 90s are still doing this game. Yes, with accommodations, but they're still out there enjoying life. So don't look at like, oh, I have an issue, because often you build those issues up to be something much bigger than they are, which is where I'm going to conclude today. I've seen some pretty interesting injuries and some pretty interesting things in my career. And I'm going to tell you, here's how you handle them. Everybody can be helped. Even the dead can be helped. So first off is compassion. Second off is you're going to survive this. You have to tell yourself that all the time. And third is do not assume that things are as bad as they are. Many times we look at an injury and we're like, oh my God, you're going to bleed out. Okay, did anybody tell you they're going to bleed out? Well, no. Is there any reason that you know of scientifically that says if you see X, Y, or Z, they're bleeding out? Well, no. Then quit thinking that way. That is your brain working against you. You got to calm yourself down, do some box breathing, 4 seconds in, hold it for 4 seconds, 4 seconds out, hold it for 4 seconds, do like six cycles of that, and then recenter yourself and refocus. Because keeping your head about you, your head is your number one tool. Your brain is your number one tool. So make sure you're breathing and you're thinking about this. And all this prep that I've talked about during this episode here at the tailgate has been about prepping your brain. If you have trained, if you have maintained a good, healthy balance, if you have scouted the area, if you have taken the first aid, if you've brought in the tools that if needed for a rescue, you're not panicking. You're like, oh, this is where I use the beacon that Rick talked about. This is where I radio for help. This is where I use the first aid kit. This is where I navigate the terrain. It's all stuff you've done. And you will have a positive outcome. Fail to do these things, and you may not, in many cases, will not have a positive outcome. In other words, the power to be successful in any activity in nature, hunting, hiking, bird watching, backpacking, climbing, is based on preparing smartly, persevering, and making sure that you're being positive. Those three P's, based on what we have talked about today, will quadruple your chance of a successful outcome over not doing anything at all, which is where the most of the public's at. So as always, as we say here at the CRPA, every week, we want you to be safe. We want you to shoot straight, and we want you to fight back for your rights. And over the next couple of weeks, we're going to have some of the biggest experts in the field teach you every aspect of your rights and hunting. While the legislature is closing down, we are ramping up your education. So we'll see you next week here at the tailgate on Firing Line Radio. Be safe.
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7: Jennifer Horn. 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Adam Carolla, investigative journalist Nick Shirley, Larry Elder, Mike Gallagher, Steve Hilton, Larry O'Connor, Alex Marlowe, and the list goes on. 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
8: News. I'm Deborah Valentine. The U.S. launching a seventh day of strikes in Iran, targeting more bridges and collapsing a tower at a key Iranian port.
9: In a plume of smoke and fire, the observation tower at the port of Qabakhar was taken down by U.S. strikes. Central Command says the tower was used by the Revolutionary Guard to track vessels on the Gulf of Oman and coordinate attacks on commercial shipping through the Strait of Hormuz.
8: Fox's Mike Tobin reporting Iran also launched new missile attacks Friday against U.S. allied nations in the Middle East, including Qatar and Kuwait. President Trump is speaking at the FIFA reception hosted at Trump Tower in New York City Friday.
10: I'm proud to report that with more than 6.5 million attendees, this has been by far the most attended tournament in history. And that's the history of all sports.
8: Defending champion Argentina takes on Spain Sunday in the championship. 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
17: 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Welcome to The Gold Show. This show is being hosted by your good friend, Precious Mike. If we want to get formal, it's Michael Hayes to you. Jot this number down. This is a number that is a gateway to all things precious metals. My friends at Reagan Gold Group are standing by, 888-351-8999. Also, jot this down, ownsomegold.com. For those of you that are busy, maybe you're making breakfast, depending on where the show is airing in the country, lunch and or dinner, and you just simply don't have time to pick up the phone and speak to me. Yes, you can actually speak to me. Go ahead and go to ownsomegold.com, answer about four or five simple questions, and your inquiry will ping me, and I will make the time to call you and talk to you about why you need to be an investor, an owner, a holder of precious metals, specifically gold and silver. Now, we're going to have a very busy show, four segments in length. We're going to have commercial breaks. I highly suggest you do the right thing. Pick up the phone and call immediately. Start the free conversation with the good folks over there at Reagan Gold Group who want to talk to you about how easy it is to diversify your retirement strategy and get you owning some gold so you can actually safeguard your retirement for the headwinds that we're all facing, the calamity that is potentially right around the corner. Now, I want to start the first segment by talking about what gold is. I do this all the time because I think there's a misnomer out there. People don't really understand what gold means, what the value of gold is to them, and how it all fits in into this grand scheme we're all involved in, which is going to work, clocking in, clocking out, exchanging your time and freedom for IOUs, paper money, okay? Paper money, it's really not even money, they're IOUs, and you're trained to think that you need to take that money and invest it in a 401k, an IRA, and you're saving it for a future date, someday in the future where you're going to tap into that money, get eviscerated in taxes, you'll get annihilated in taxes. Oh, my investment is tax deferred. Well, is it tax deferred forever? Probably not. You're going to get hit with a lot of taxes. So what you're working hard for now, which are IOUs, which is fake money, which is technically fiat currency, which has always failed, you're putting into the stock market, which is also kind of fake. It's run by billionaires and zillionaires and computers. A lot of times you're buying at the height, like people who bought at the height when there was this buzz with SpaceX, and now that SpaceX rocket ship is crashing, right? God, how did that feel? And it's all kind of abstract, like it's not real. Gold is real. It's God's money. And gold had a huge run-up, Sammy. It ran up to $5,500, and people were like, oh my God, I got to get in on gold. And they bought gold, and then gold has been selling off. So there's a lot of people that actually believe that this is a time to buy more, to always buy in the dip. There's an old saying, it's not timing the market, it's time in the market. So if you simply are timing the market and catching things at an all-time high, you're screwed. You're always going to be screwed. That theory applies to real estate. That theory applies to stocks. That theory applies to investment strategies. And it also applies to gold. And gold right now is sitting at about $4,100. And there's a lot of economists that are saying that right now is a good time to buy. And if you don't want to listen to me, just do some simple searches. I mean, there's a lot of influential people out there. And I am not influential. By no means am I influential. I might be passionate about gold. I might be passionate about Reagan Gold, who's standing by at 888-351-8999. But you have to ask yourself this simple question. And everyone I've talked to in my personal life, through this show, colleagues, peers, whenever I ask this question, categorically, like literally 100%, like 10 out of 10, 100 out of 100, 1,000 out of 1,000, I can keep going up and up and up, have the same answer. And it's as simple as this. Knowing what you know right now in the world, wars, endless wars, Ukraine and Russia, now Iran and the U.S. and its allies. And, we have a ceasefire. Yes, we do. No, we don't. We bomb you. You bomb us. Hold on. Time out. No, we're back at it. The uncertainty of our government, right? Mitch McConnell, I heard, is now he alive? Is he dead? Is he being propped up like a Weekend at Bernie's, right? I mean, what's going on? We have no control, right? So knowing what you know is going on in the world, and taxes going up and higher and higher and higher, you're getting taxed to literally eternity and back in California. Raising taxes to pay for a federal deficit that we had no control over, knowing all these things. How confident are you that your retirement will be there when you need it? I'm going to ask this question again. If you're sitting at home right now, if you're driving in your car, if you're at work and this is playing in the background, it's a simple question. How confident and comfortable are you that the retirement that you have been building, that's sitting in this account, will be there when you need it, if you do nothing? And Sammy, most people will tell me and have told me that they're not comfortable. And she's pointing at herself, including me. I mean, look at history. The Great Depression, stocks sold off by 80%+. These wannabe pseudo millionaires were throwing themselves off buildings. They were literally stepping in front of locomotives. Back then, there were locomotives. They're called trains now, but back then there were locomotives. Steam engine. They were literally offing themselves. How long did it take for the stock market to come back after that crash? 1987, another crash. Right? The tech bubble of 2000, another crash. 2008, another crash. And you know what a lot of people are saying right now? A lot of economists are saying right now that we are literally in the biggest bubble in American history. Billionaire fund manager Jeremy Grantham says this. We are in the everything bubble, the biggest bubble in human history, driven by AI stocks. And when we come off the AI high, the stock market might crash as much as 70%. So again, it's a simple question. Do you want to leave your retirement where it is? And do you think it will be there for you if the markets crash by as much as 70%? The answer is simple. Categorically, no. I'm not confident, and I know you're not. So what do you do? What do you do? Diversify. Own some gold. God's money. It's true money because it is a store of value. Gold has never gone to zero. the U.S. dollar has devalued by 96 frickin' percent. There he goes again. There he goes again, Sammy. He's dropping the F word. 96%. If you knew 10 years ago, 20 years ago, 30 years ago, 40 years ago, 50 frickin' years ago, when you were going to work and working your ass off for fake money, that in 5 years, 10 years, 20 years, 30 years, 40 years, 50 years, that money was going to be worth less? Would you have wasted your time in exchange for these fake IOUs? So, you do the right thing. You pick up the phone. You call my friends at the Reagan Gold Group. You call them at 888-351-8999. Those of you that want to talk to me, I will talk to you. Of course, if you call now, I'm in studio. I'll call you after the show personally, and I'll talk to you about the benefits of diversifying. So if you're sitting at home right now and you have $200,000, $300,000, $400,000, $500,000 sitting in your 401k exposed to a future calamity where stocks could burst, and they'll burst going down, and you'll be left with virtually nothing, take a portion, roll it into a self-funded IRA with my good friends at Reagan Gold Group, nibble away and start stacking, start owning some gold, and safeguard your retirement, because baby, there is a storm a brewing. I'm going to take a commercial break. I can't wait for the next segment. We got a lot of juicy things to talk about. We'll be right back.
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17: Folks, welcome back to The Gold Show. I am your host, Michael Hayes. My good friends call me Precious Mike. I hope you consider me your ally and, as a result, your friend by the time you're done listening to the show, or if you're tuning in week after week. I am your ally when it comes to safeguarding your assets, specifically your retirement. Those of you that have built a nest egg, and I'm going to say it, a lot of people don't want to hear it, a nest egg of lies. Lies. The fiat currency that we are told is money is nothing but a lie. It's an IOU. And I've used this analogy in previous shows, and I'm going to use the analogy in this segment. But before I do this, a little housekeeping. I want you to know that I am not your tax advisor, okay? I am not your financial advisor. I am your good friend, Precious Mike, who's passionate about all things precious metals. And my good friends over at the Reagan Gold Group, they are sponsoring this show. If it wasn't for them, I wouldn't be here. And if it's not for them, you may never diversify into gold and silver. They can be reached at 888-351-8999. Again, 888-351-8999. You can also go to ownsomegold.com. Again, that's ownsomegold.com. For the love of God, this show is about owning gold, right? So why wouldn't we have a URL that's called ownsomegold.com? It's four or five simple questions, and guess what happens? I'll get alerted that you submitted an inquiry, and I will actually call you. I will reach out to you. The team at Reagan Gold Group will reach out to you, and they will have a free, F-R-E-E, conversation about the benefits of owning gold. And when I say owning gold, I'm talking about physical gold. And my sound engineer, God bless her, Sammy, during the commercial break said, I have a gold ring with me. And she told me this beautiful story about how this gold ring was gifted to her, and the ring was gifted to her aunt, and it's a generational heirloom, and it is a gold ring. And we just had a very private conversation about what this means. Of course, there's sentimental value to this, but what this means and what this represents relative to this show. And it's a true, true store of value. This is basically indestructible. There is a finite amount of gold on planet Earth. It was created by God himself. And if you disagree, call in right now and prove your point. Call in right now at 888-351-8999 and prove to me that God himself didn't create the stuff. Man can't create it out of thin air. They can't duplicate it. They can't triplicate it. They can't do with what they do with money all over the world. Paper money, fiat money, which is just printed out of thin air. And what I told Sammy, I said, Sammy, here's the beautiful thing. This might be worth $4,000 right now. Just spot price of gold. And spot price means the gold that's in Earth, not even, you know, going in and mining it and pulling it out and melting it and turning it into bars and coins, just the raw price. And the crazy thing is, 5 years from now, it might be worth more. 10 years from now, it might be worth more. And if it's not, guess what? She still owns it. It's physical. It's physical. It's an asset that you can hold for generations and generations. And who knows, maybe 3 or 4 or 5 generations from now, when Sammy's long gone, she will have gifted this to someone and it's going to end up in her family. And maybe down the road, it might be worth $100,000. We don't know. But if you look at history, history will tell you what the future might hold. Winston Churchill said, look into history to see into the future. I'll go a little bit further back in history. Voltaire said, history never repeats itself, but man always does. Mankind. And what did he mean by that? We're just stupid. As a species, we're stupid. You know, we plunder the earth. We constantly are in war, right? And it's all by design. It's all by design. Read up yourself. World War I, World War II. Is there going to be a World War III? It's all by design. And what happens when there's such uncertainty? When there's uncertainty, the value of gold and silver traditionally goes up. It goes up. So if the stock market crashes by 70%, like Jeremy Grantham keeps saying it will, what will happen to gold? He says gold is the perfect asset to hold to protect yourself in the event of a market sell-off. That's not my words, that's his. But I agree with him. So the process is very simple. Reagan Gold makes it easy. If you want physical gold delivered to your house, guys, I kid you not. If you have at least $25,000 in cash laying around, and if you have $25,000, $50,000, $100,000, $200,000, $500,000 in cash laying around, oh my God, we need to have an intervention, because you're making no interest. You're making very little money on your money. And it really, it's not even money. You exchange your time for an IOU. Okay? It's like going to the dry cleaner, right? And you drop off your suit that you think is worth $1,000, and they give you a piece of paper, and it's a claim on your suit, and you leave. And 2 weeks later, you're like, oh my God, I forgot I have my suit at the dry cleaners. I better go get it, right? Some dry cleaners, they'll sell your stuff off. But let me ask you a question. What is worth money? Is it the IOU they gave you that's a claim on your suit, or is it the physical suit? So that same philosophy applies to the paper money, the fiat currency that we are being given, that's printed out of thin air. The U.S. national debt is $40 trillion. We have $1 trillion in interest payments that we need to make on all this fake fiat money that's been printed by these literally out of control bankers, like drunken sailors. They just can't put down the sauce, baby. They just want to keep printing and printing and printing and flooding and flooding and flooding the market with fake money. Guys, the U.S. dollar is not a store of value. Look it up. Just Google it. The U.S. dollar has dropped by 96% in value since inception. Since the year 2000, gold has outperformed the U.S. dollar by 1,579%. Here's a factoid that's going to make you really, really think deep and hard as to why you need to buy gold. If you purchased $100,000 worth of gold in the year 2000, it would currently be worth about 1.8 million smackaroos. Year 2000, you had $100,000 and you bought gold at the spot price then, and you sold it in the year 2026, that $100,000 would be worth 1.8 glorious dollars. That's a big return on your investment, right? Now imagine that $100,000 in 2000, you did nothing with it. How much would it be worth today? Your purchasing power would have dropped by half. So what you could have purchased in the year 2000, you could only buy half of that stuff in 2026. And here's another way of looking at it. $100,000 in the year 2000 is equivalent to $196,000 today. You would have to have $196,000 today to be equivalent to the $100,000 that you had in the year 2000. So, you know, these are all great facts. So the question, I beg this question. Pam, if you're listening to the show, Mary, I know you're listening to the show. Ted, we have a lot of Teds listening to the show. Knowing what you know, what I've shared with you, what you can easily access online by doing a little homework, how confident are you that your retirement account will be there when you need it, when the you-know-what hits the fan? And 99% of people I talk to are not confident. 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You tell them your good friend, Precious Mike, told you to call. 888-351-8999. 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I'm going to take a commercial break. I can't wait to give you more information, and we'll be right back.
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21: 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Adam Carolla, investigative journalist Nick Shirley, Steve Hilton, Larry O'Connor, Alex Marlowe, Mike Gallagher, and more. 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
25: A portion of the millions of pounds of spoiled food waste from the burned warehouse at Boyle Heights is now at a landfill in Corona. Here's Daniel Martindale.
27: In the past 2 years, the El Sobrante landfill has received more than 15 notices of violation from the South Coast Air Quality Management District. The violations are for air quality and permit conditions, many of which were related to the facility's gas regulation system. The rest of the violations stem from the operator's reporting obligations and other administrative issues.
25: Larry Marino on The Answer with breaking news and talk you can trust.
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29: Folks, welcome back to The Gold Show, the show that is sponsored by my good friends over at Reagan Gold Group. I'm going to share some fun facts about my friends over there, and you can reach them at any time during the show, during commercial break, afterwards, during the week. They are there for you. They are the trusted source in all things precious metals. I say this and I mean it. 888-351-8999. You can also reach them through ownsomegold.com. 4 or 5 unintrusive questions. They don't ask you for money. You don't have to pay anything up front. You don't have to provide them your social security number. Pretty much anyone and everyone qualifies for this program, right? As long as you have $25,000 in cash or more, you have some sort of retirement, whether it's a 401k, a 403b, a Swift, a savings account, you name it, an IRA, you can qualify. The process is very simple. They will help you either buy physical gold, and I barely touched on this in the last segment. Literally, a FedEx truck, Sammy, shows up at your house with an unmarked box that is fully insured, and you sign for the package. Of course, you're going to sign for this package because it's worth a lot, right? There's gold that's arriving at your home. They hand it to you. You go to your family room. And you pull out a knife or a razor and you unbox You know, you've these unboxings on Instagram. Can you imagine doing an unboxing of your gold? $50,000, $100,000 of God's money showing up to your house? And do with it what you wish. But this is what I would do. I would literally spread it all over my bed and I'd just lay on it. I'd just lay on it and just thank God that you had the intuition. The knowledge, the prowess, the will, the determination to say to yourself, I got to get out of the system. I got to get out of the banking system. And the banking system is fiat currency. It's all the banks. You don't even want to know how much these CEOs of these banks make. I mean, I think at one point in time, the CEO of Wells Fargo was making $53 million a year. And this is when the market was crashing. Okay? The stock market. Get out of the system. That's another system that is so manipulated. Stock prices going up and down, billions of shares being traded. Really, billions of shares? Who's trading them? Computers? I don't know. Maybe you know. Call me and let me know. 888-351-8999. But getting back to my good friends at Reagan Gold, here's some good stuff you need to know about them. 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Holy hell. And this only applies on qualified IRA accounts. Now, that's a little bit over my head, but if you call them at 888-351-8999, they'll explain it to you. I'm going to guess and say in layman terms, that means if you open up a qualifying account and you purchase a qualifying amount of gold or silver, they're going to protect you if the price goes down in 30 days. And how do they do that? How do they do that, precious Mike? How do they do that? They'll add additional precious metals to your IRA account. Oh, my God. 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I don't know. I don't shop at Best Buy. But if you buy your gold from Reagan Gold, you buy your silver from Reagan Gold, if in the future you want to sell your gold back to them, they will buy your gold back at full market value at that time with zero liquidation fees. That is confidence. If that does not exude confidence, I don't know what does. They are so confident in what they do that they're saying, Tom, if you call now and we set up an account, a qualifying account, and you purchase $400,000 in gold, if in 6 months, 2 months, 2 years, you say, I don't want this stuff anymore, I want to sell it back to you, they will buy it at the price then with no liquidation fees. That is peace of mind knowing you're working with professionals. And guess what? I'm a professional. You want to talk to me? You want to get on my calendar? You call them at 888-351-8999. Start the conversation. And you can even ask them, can I get on Precious Mike's calendar? And they will put you on my calendar, and I will take my time and call you. And we will talk about the benefits of this silver coin that's in my hand and this gold coin that's currently in my hand. I'm in studio, right? I'm showing Sammy. And we talk about the benefits of actually owning tangible assets, hard assets. No one's going to take this away from me. But all those IOUs that you've accumulated, like literally like Monopoly money, right? Get out of jail card, right? Boardwalk, I want to buy some hotels with fake Monopoly money. That's what it is. And the reason why it is because it's printed out of thin air. But guess what? There is a finite amount of gold on Mother Earth. There is a finite amount of silver on Mother Earth. And if you don't own it, God help you. And I'll tell you why. Because the experts are saying we are in a bubble. And you know how you know we're in a bubble? Go to usdebtclock.org. usdebtclock.org. We're at $40 trillion in national debt.

0: to pay for this. So hold on. You can't tax your way out of it. Then how do you get out of it? Well, the central bankers have this scheme, and the scheme has been going on for years and years and years and years to keep printing yourself out of debt. What? Like, how does that make any sense, man? Like, I want to do a Richard Pryor-like impersonation. Like, what? Like, how does that make any sense, man? Like, it just doesn't make any sense. So it begs this question that I've asked. I asked in the first segment, I asked in the second, and I'm going to ask in the third. And most people tell me with certainty that they're not confident. They don't feel good. So let me ask the question. So I led with the answer. Now I'm going to give you the question. So I'm going to ask Sammy. She's here. And she'll nod yes or no. Knowing what you know about what is going on in the world, what is going on in our government, and let's not even talk about the Epstein files. Oh, my God. Let's not talk about the prices of gas and the prices of eggs and the prices of everything going through the roof. But knowing what you know, and knowing the additional information that's provided to you by this show, how confident are you that your retirement account will be there for you when you need it if you do nothing and you just leave it there? She just flashed a big zero, two zeros. Nada. No confidence. But would you feel more confident if you took portion of your retirement and you purchase God's money? And she's saying yes. And most people say yes. But Sammy, most people are afraid. They just don't know how it works. They just think that maybe it's a hoax and gold and how does it work and how do I buy it? It's simple. Call me and I'll talk to you about it. I'll share the process. My good friends at Reagan Gold want to talk to you about the simple process. 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
0: Folks, welcome back to The Gold Show. I am your host, Michael Hayes. More housekeeping. No, I'm not your tax advisor. And don't be silly. I'm not your financial advisor. I'm just some guy who gets very passionate about things that are very personal. And I feel that your 401k, your retirement, you gave up your time. The thing that is the most precious. Now, I love using that word, precious, Mike. The thing that's most precious and scarce, aside from God's money, gold and silver, your time is precious. There is not an infinite amount of your time. Sooner or later, you're gone. You're gone. You're gone.

0: And what are you going to leave behind? Are you going to leave behind a retirement account that gets wrecked, like wrecked by the bankers, right? I mean, look at the total debt that's being printed out of thin air across the world. I mean, it's simple. You can go to usdebtclock.org and you can look up the information. You can see what's going on all over the world. You can see that we're not the only ones, that Japan has trillions. China has trillions. France has trillions. Great Britain has trillions, trillions and trillions and trillions of dollars of debt. There's not enough babies being born to pay for all this stuff. So you have to think to yourself, sooner or later, things are going to end ugly, like ugly, like say it with me, ugly, bad, like 2008 when we had the Great Recession, right? That's when Bear Stearns, big bank went bankrupt. Like literally bankers just leaving their offices with their boxes. All right, well, I got my personal stuff now. I'm out of here. The building's on fire, but I'm out of here. And your retirement was going to zero. And that led to Washington Mutual Bank. Some of you that are too young don't know this. Washington Mutual Bank going into insolvency. All these banks, IndyMac Bank, the biggest banks going into insolvency. So what does the president do?
1: Wah, we're gonna pass an executive order. I'm going to take my pen and I'm going to sign on the dotted line. And we're going to print trillions of dollars out of thin air and bail the banks out.
0: But let me ask you a question. Will you ever be bailed out if you were in a similar situation? The answer is no. The only thing that's going to bail you out is your retirement. And if you leave your retirement where it's at, will it be there for you? Are you confident that it'll be there for you? And most people answer no. So what do you do? What do you do? Sammy, what do you do? Ted, I know you're listening to the show. What do you do? Do you just bury your head in the sand and just say, well, you know, it'll fix itself. It might take 5 years, might take 10 years. Great Depression of the 20s, right? Roaring 20s. The market crashed and people literally started hanging themselves from trees because their net worth went to zero. Let me ask you a question. Did gold ever go to zero? The answer is no. Gold has never gone to zero. The U.S. dollar is creeping, like literally, it's pushing its way into the end zone. Let's use that as an analogy. It's dropped by 96% of its value. Like literally, it's in the red zone. Like literally, it's like fourth and two. Like we're approaching zero. What happens if it goes to zero? What if the U.S. dollar goes away and all you have are U.S. dollars? What do you do then? But could you imagine if you are stockpiling gold? Gold hit $5,500 and now it's sitting at $4,100. I don't know. Some people would say that's a buying opportunity, right? Central banks are printing paper. You're forced to go to work to exchange your time and your freedom for paper IOUs that are not backed by anything other than the full faith of the government. And all over the world, it's the governments. The governments are run by people. And as Voltaire says, history never repeats itself, but humans always do, right? So protect yourself. And look, we have a president right now in office that has unabashedly said and screams that interest rates need to come down. Interest rates are too high. He picked his man to come in to run the U.S. Treasury. And they might raise rates a little bit because they have to, because inflation has gone through the roof. And inflation has gone through the roof because they keep printing money. And then we're in war with Iran. They close the Strait of Hormuz. Oil prices go through the roof. And everything goes up in price. That's inflation, right? But the mandate is to get inflation down, to get it down to 2%, right? And to cut rates. So, John, what happens to the price of gold if our president, our illustrious president, fulfills his dream, fulfills his mandate to cut rates? Prices of gold go up. Look it up. Look it up. Go to Google. What happens to the price of gold when the federal government cuts rates? and it'll tell you. The value of gold goes up. So if they start cutting rates, because they've been raising rates for 4 years, for four freaking years they've been raising rates, what happens if they cut rates for 4 years, Sammy? Maybe that $4,000 an ounce becomes $8,000. Jamie Dimon, he's the CEO of JP Morgan. What does he think? He thinks gold can hit $10,000 an ounce. Peter Schiff, another smart man who loves gold and sees gold as a safeguard to protect yourself, your worth, your retirement, your wife, your kids, your legacy, is gold. And what does he think? He thinks it could be worth $25,000 an ounce in the future. Look it up. You don't believe me? Look it up. Mark Faber, M-A-R-C. Faber, F-A-B-E-R. Another wise man who believes gold could hit $20,000 to $25,000 an ounce. Guys, it's out there. It's out there for you to think about. It's out there for you to let it marinate in your mind. But really, it all comes back to a simple question. If the biggest purchasers, I'm talking about the biggest purchasers, they're hoarding this stuff. They're hoarding. Like hoarders, right? Like you got stuff all over your yard. That's what central banks are doing. They're just hoarding gold. If they are hoarding gold, why aren't you? So it begs the question, be the central bank of you. Samantha, if you're listening to the show, I'm getting really somber right now. Bill, if you're listening to the show, create the central bank of you. What does that mean? 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Answer three or four simple questions. I will personally call you. The team at Reagan Gold Group will call you. We'll have a conversation about this. And I'm going to go out on a limb and say, you're going to feel so enlightened and so encouraged. You're going to feel so at peace with owning God's money, the gold coin that's in my hand. I know that a year from now, it's in my hand. No one's going to take it away from me. It's still going to be worth a lot of money. It's going to give me peace and confidence. And I'm going to diversify out of my retirement account, and I'm going to buy some gold, so that in the event the stock market crashes, and God, it very well may, I've protected myself. I've safeguarded myself. So the show has now come to a close. I've given you the knowledge, hopefully the passion, the ingredients for you to now go and do the right thing. Pick up the phone, call my friends at Reagan Gold Group, at 888-351-8999. Don't wait until the market crashes by 70% to go, I should have listened to Precious Mike. Until next weekend, I wish you nothing but the best.
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7: Most Americans think of Abraham Lincoln and they think of the Civil War or the Emancipation. But in 1862, he signed another hugely significant piece of legislation, the Homestead Act. It offered eligible Americans up to 160 acres of land, not as a prize for the powerful, but as an opportunity for ordinary families willing to live on it, work it, and build something lasting. Why did it matter? Because Lincoln understood that freedom was not merely the absence of tyranny. Rather, freedom required responsibility, labor, stewardship, and moral courage. A free people must be given room to build, but they also must be willing to cultivate what they have been given. That still matters today. Liberty without responsibility decays. Opportunity without character collapses. Lincoln's lesson is clear. A nation stays free when its people remain willing to work, build, and steward freedom under God.
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11: News. I'm Paul Stevens. Iran threatening to escalate pressure on the U.S. if strikes continue.
12: According to Reuters, the Iranians ordered the Houthis in Yemen to close the Bab el-Mandab Strait, a critical oil route, if the U.S. hits Iran's power infrastructure.
11: Fox's Aisha Hazmi at the White House. Iran accusing the U.S. of hitting civilian targets, something the U.S. is denying. That Canadian wildfire smoke impacting millions across the U.S. Ohio. Republican Senator Bernie Moreno on Fox's The Ingram Angle targeting the Canadian government.
13: We're going to put sanctions on them. That means holding their assets, making certain that they don't have visas. We're going to put tariffs, as President Trump talked about it, because we have to make certain that the people who are suffering get compensated.
11: The Canadian government, however, pushing back, saying this is partly a climate change issue. 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
1: Good morning, Conversation Thriller. That's us. Thanks for joining me. Hope you had a blessed week. We're talking about your family's finances, of course, getting out of debt, managing money, world politics. How does it impact you? Why is it so many people seem to talk about just the good stuff or the scary stuff? They don't really bring it down to earth and make it seem, well, make it seem like it makes sense and applicable to you. I love it when they talk about, if you had $10 million, please give us a call. Okay. If I had $10 million, why would I need you? You're broke. You work. You're at a desk somewhere. I want somebody, a financial professional, who has some empathy, sympathy, and at the same time experience. And so that's part of the strategy, right? When I started saving and investing, I was 18 years old. Only because in freshman econ class in college, the kid sitting next to me said, you should talk to my parents' financial professional. Because in this story, I was asking so many questions. It seemed like a brand new world to me. Doesn't it for most of you? You train so long at your job. That's what you're good at. You get promoted, hopefully get more experience, maybe take classes, get certifications. You grow. And they even pay you more money. They even sometimes give you a title. I like that. Except at the end of the day, when they say, okay, now you go from working for your money to your money now has to work for you. And I think that transition is scary for a lot of people. I don't blame you. It was for me. I was a retired Los Angeles police officer. I got injured on the job, so it wasn't as if I did 25 years. It was a simple process for me, right? I was working. I enjoyed it. Somebody blew a stop sign, crashed into my police car. What do I do? Well, you do what you're supposed to do. You do what you're told to do. Go to this doctor, get this surgery, get this test, go get this surgery. Three back surgeries and three knee surgeries later, they said, sorry, you can't be a policeman anymore. I'm like, oh, okay, what do I do? I'm in a walker here, crawling around the house. And in that journey, it's not like you have all the surgeries on Tuesday, right? It takes a period of time. And so in that journey, while you go through that, you have this, well, for me at least, it was a fear. Maybe even panic, but maybe not panic, certainly a fear. That how am I going to provide for my family? So you trust people, you take chances, which is what I did. And got scammed and lost most of my money. Not just a little bit, but in three different scams, lost almost all of it. So I thought, oh my gosh, I'm a pretty smart guy. Police officer, go to college. Carried a gun, right? Retired. People know that. And they still felt like they were okay to rip me off. I thought, wow, if I thought I was a smart person and these people still felt like they could do this without any repercussions coming their way, wouldn't it make sense to probably learn a little bit more? So that's what I did. I went back to school. Took a couple years or so. And that's why I'm here today. 30 years in June of 1996. It was a big milestone because it brought in a lot of conversations that people have had over the years when they said, hey, very difficult to come back from something. Is it? You guys have. Very difficult to get over a heartache or a divorce or a death or an illness. Is it? People have done it every day. So my point to you is, I think if you have the right team and you trust but verify, have a system in place that you're not necessarily just kind of living a life of blind obedience, like a lot of people. I had a friend whose son was in the Los Angeles Fire Department. He got hurt. And he didn't do anything that his doctors said because the doctors were in conflict with the workers' comp situation. So you had one saying one thing. Now he has permanent issues because he was trusting experts, but experts that had their interest in front of his. So does this happen to you in a retirement standpoint? Look, I was 19 years old, 20 years old. And I thought I'm going to join the Los Angeles Police Department. For what reason? Well, simple. Simple because I wanted a safety career. I wanted to get married someday. I was dating my wife. I knew that we would be married someday, but I had to have a job. So I said, okay, once I finish college, I'm in. Same period of time, my dad's 55 years old. Iraq invades Kuwait. Has nothing to do with him except he worked for Iraqi Airlines, even though he's not Iraqi. Just worked for the airlines. 3 days later, the U.S. government, through the Treasury Department, seized his entire pension because your pension belongs to the employer. Your pension does not belong to you. And so the pension was an asset of a company that was owned by a foreign government. I mean, can you get any sillier? And what ended up happening was this. They said, sorry, no more pension for you. 55 years old, worked for nearly two decades. What's he going to do next? So he had to start over. That's when retirement became real to me, when I realized, who else is going to take care of my dad? You? Me? Yeah, my responsibility, of course, as a family member. But is it your responsibility to take care of everybody else? No, I get it. You'll do the, you know, you'll do the society has to do, come together, and I get it. But I think sometimes you have to understand that it's your responsibility. Whether you choose to drink too much or use drugs or gamble, there's a point in time when you've made a decision to just overdo things. I'm saying stop. Back up, look in the mirror and say, it's my responsibility. Not my wife, husband, sister, brother, cousin, nobody. Because the earlier you understand retirement options, the more options you have. Look, if you go back to 19, let's say Franklin Roosevelt, we've got our period of time, right? In the 40s, 30s, 40s. He says, I need a safety net. We need to have a safety net so that people could have at least their basic needs met. We don't want to push Americans out onto the street. Great Depression comes along. We're not going to push Americans onto the street. Okay, got it. Back then we had soup kitchens. Today we have the SNAP CHIF gift card, whatever they call those things. Go through and you go through and get your food from the grocery store. So the grocery stores have become our soup kitchens by way of being paid for by government subsidies. Is that the example you want to leave to everybody else? I'm not saying it's easy. Forget it. I'm not saying life is fair. Of course not. But when you understand it was supposed to just be less than about one third of your living expenses. But today, what is Social Security paying for most people? In some cases, guys, it's paying for half or nearly all. And it was never meant to do that. It was never meant to be 100% of your cost of living and your ability to live in retirement. It was still your responsibility. Then it was your family. Then it was your community. Then it was your church. Before it ever became the government responsibility. Oh, that's so backwards. I heard somebody say, oh, it's like my grandfather. It's so backwards. Is it? Personal responsibility is backwards? Go live on a kibbutz. Take a look at what happens when you go to a kibbutz and the second generation doesn't usually stay. They go. First generation, this is our choice. Perfect. It's your choice. You go live that way. Go live in a socialist commune where nobody owns anything. I'm all right. If that's what you want to do, that is your responsibility. You're taking control. But if you think it has to do where you're going to force the next generation, your children, or you're going to force your neighbors through socialism and communism to do the exact same thing that you did because you think it's right for you, I think that's crazy. I think each person should have their own responsibility. We've talked about teaching your children. It was the real estate, the Realtors Association of America, I believe, one of the national realtor or type organizations that came up with the slogan, wait for it, the American dream is to buy a house. Was it? Is it? The American dream is to be in debt for 30 years. The American dream is to have more money to pay for your house and all the repairs with after-tax money. That's the American dream. So that when you have a repair, or you have to pay your property taxes or you have to pay your home taxes. In some cases, in most cases, and nearly all for some people, it comes with post-tax money. That means you have to make $5,000 a month, get your $3,500 to pay for your property taxes, your insurance, to pay for your homeowners, HOA, principal and interest. Oh, Eric, we have the new law that allows us to deduct $40,000. Okay, you do, but that's it. If you're a medium or high income earner, you'll eat up $40,000 fairly quick. Between state income tax and property tax. So in the end, you're still paying with some or all of it with after tax money. Just keep this in mind because this is a big deal. You and your family have to come together and create a plan for yourself. It's the commune, but it's your commune. Why do I think this is a big deal? Because most people misunderstand a few things. When I say the earlier you start, When I say the earlier you move forward, the better off it is. Here's why. Because it was Franklin Roosevelt and his team that decided to say, at age 65, that's when you can retire. Why not 64? Why not 62? Why not 79? Why 65? Why did that happen that way? I'm going to check here. My producer is going to check for just a second. I want to see, when did Franklin Roosevelt pass away? When did President Johnson, Lyndon B. Johnson? Why? Because those two men, presidents, were the architects of our social safety net system. You see, they chose 65 years of age because that's when most people on the charts, right? When most people would pass away. It was like a time that says, you know what? We're not going to really have to pay for that many people. So instead of raising it over the time, they did it a little bit, 66, 67. But instead of trying to keep up with the system as people were living longer, they just said, well, we're going to take more money from the public. Go to your Social Security statement. Look on the inside cover if you have the bifold, the inside cover of page one. So you have the cover, flip it over, look at the bottom, and you'll see my contributions, so employee contributions, and employer, what you put in and what your employers put in from the beginning of time. What you've put in, what your employers put in, when you made $2.50 an hour all the way to today. Add up those two numbers and divide by what your full retirement age check is, which is usually going to be today, let's say around 67 years old. What does that mean? That means you have about 7 or 8 years of Social Security, quote, giving your own money back. And after that, if you live past 8 years, you're taking the 38-year-olds, the 37-year-old, the 42-year-old who's still working. You get their money. That's called a Ponzi scheme. I'm not calling Social Security a Ponzi scheme. I'm just saying that's what a Ponzi scheme does, is it uses somebody else's money to pay for your money. Oh, but Arif, when I put my money in 1979, they earned interest. Yep, about 1.5 to 2.5%. That's it. Lyndon Baines Johnson, president, died at age 63. I know, you thought he was older. I did too. Age 63, my producer just came up. Age 64, actually, let's see. Age 64, Lyndon Baines Johnson. Think about that for a second. The man who put together this full safety net says, at age 65, you're going to get all these benefits called Medicare, because we can't just give you money. We now got to give you health insurance. Ask yourself, what's the number? Because you and your family have to live on this. Statistically speaking, it's much more than a third. If FDR died at age 63, but he said, hey, all of you people can have money at age 65, he didn't expect to live. So you have 63 years old, 64 years old, and the men said, don't worry, most people aren't going to make it to 65. And if they do, they're only going to live a couple of 3 years. So we'll set aside enough money for 8 years of their income. Look, I'm not saying that there's a huge problem with this, for the system cannot handle it. So you got to take control of your own. And the earlier you understand retirement, the more options you have. We've had clients that have retired at 45 years old. We've had clients that have retired at 75. We've had clients that have never retired. They come in 3 days a week. Maybe they have their son or their daughter operating the company. Maybe they have their manager operating day-to-day operations, but they're popping in, checking on things. Because the more purpose you have in life, the more choices you have in life, the healthier, happier, and the greater impact you'll have. Whether you're a U.S. senator or whether you're a person who works at the local grocery store, how many times have you gone? I can tell you where it was. I remember the liquor store that we would go down, we'd ride in, we'd buy our little Coca-Cola or little candy bars. And I remember the kind of impression this man's face would. He was always smiling, always saying, hi, kids, how are you? You realize that was 50 plus years ago, and I still remember the kindness that he showed. Yeah, we had to pay with cash. Yeah, we had to pay money. It was no funny business. But what an amazing impact somebody can have by saying hello. You've been to the big box stores. Hi, welcome. Can I get you a cart? Have a nice day. Some of you are so grumpy to those people. And yet the next person right behind him, right behind you, the next person coming in behind you, they say the exact same thing. Hi there, how are you? Welcome, have a nice day. You see, these are big issues. When we taught our kids, I said, listen, I want you to have choices. I want you to have choices so that your money makes money, so that you can do your passion. Somehow we got into this thing that if you follow your passion, the money will follow. Love your job, and it's not like work. What? Okay, maybe you play in a rock band. I love gardening. Maybe you're a gardener, and that's just your passion. And, oh, look, I happen to make $1 million. Wonderful. But most people are going to do work because they're good at something, not because they love it. They like it. But imagine for a minute if your money made money, and you were like one of our clients working at one of the department stores, and they came to her one day and they said, you're going to have to start cashing your checks. We got to do direct deposit. She said, why? I'm sorry, I forgot. Because she was only working there to be social, 4 days a week, 4 hours a day. Hello, everybody. Nice to see you. Gave her a reason to get dressed up. She didn't need the money. Why? Because she had $3 million off to the side that was making her money every single month, every single month. You see, your food, shelter, clothing needs to be taken care of by fixed and guaranteed. I like Social Security, of course. Do I think it's going to be there forever? Yes, I do. But I think they're going to have to make changes. Reduce what you're getting, stop the pay raises, something. I like pensions, but I'm not a fan, as I mentioned to you about what happened to my dad. Not a fan when things go sideways, when all of a sudden TWA doesn't pay its pension anymore, when United Airlines or American Airlines or other airlines that may file bankruptcy, what happens then? When cities file bankruptcy or insolvent, or whatever you call it. You can call it anything you want. Oh, cities can't file bankruptcy. Yes, they can. States can't file bankruptcy. Yes, they can. They can call it whatever they want. It's the same thing. Insolvency. Ask Rhode Island. Ask Detroit. Ask Stockton, California. Ask San Bernardino, California. Mammoth Lakes. They all have gone through a form of restructuring. So does that mean they go to existing or former or employees? Current pensioners, people about, and say, hey, we were going to pay you this much, now we have to pay you less. Sometimes that happens, doesn't it? I just don't want you to be in a position to where you're stuck not having choices and going back to work, not because you want to, but because you have to. Very important to think about this. Because your family needs to know this. Because what's going to happen to you? Well, it's not, this is a serious issue, guys. Let's talk about a couple other things. When I talk about my kids, and I give them an option, and I say, hey, kids, you guys have a choice. Do you want to receive your inheritance? Of course, they all say, yes, I want inheritance. Okay, then I need you to understand how to handle money. Because what do most of that second generation do when they get your money? What do most of the second generation do? They spend it. If you don't teach your kids how money works, then what they'll end up doing is spending it, because that's what they think they're supposed to do. Because your family's finances are not built on the ability to sustain and then have an extra amount and then say, okay, guys, we have $5,000 extra this month, kids. What do you want to do with it? And they say, oh, Dad, I want to buy this. I want to buy that. They don't ever say, hey, Dad, I want to be able to invest in Bitcoin. Hey, Dad, I want to invest in Disney stock, or let's go buy a duplex in Indiana. Because they're not taught that. So you and your family have to sit down and at an early age and start talking about assets versus liabilities, balance sheets. Because every family, you guys, you have a balance sheet, just like a big corporation does. What does it own? And what does it owe? What are the assets? Things that make money, things that hold value. And what are the things that cost money or take expenses? These are very key components to you and your family's I think, structure for the future. Because the goal is, look, there's going to be $20 trillion passing ultimately by the time whatever my generation is, Gen Z or Gen X, I don't know what I am. Born in the 60s? Your generation? Expect a big transfer. So it's kind of like going to a 16-year-old, right? Imagine this for a minute. If I said, hey, 16-year-old, you got your license? Yep, yesterday. Yesterday I did. Great. So I say, let's take a look at that license. Yep, has your picture. It's valid. How did you pass your test? Oh, in a 95-horsepower little Toyota. Awesome. Safe? Yep. Blinkers? Yep. Here's the keys to an 1,100-horsepower Ferrari or Corvette, Lamborghini. It's a driver's license. It says you can drive. You know how to use your blinker. You know, what will happen to that 16-year-old in the car? What do you think? Yeah, they're going to crash very quickly. Because you gave somebody who looks like they can have power. They look like they have the qualifications. And in turn, what takes place is the inability to control the asset. So you say, hey, listen, my son makes $100,000 a year. He's an engineer, works over at DWP. Great. Oh, my daughter's a paralegal. She makes $120,000 a year. Great. What do you think she spends? $120,000. Now, she might invest some of it. But we have to teach that generation. Even if it's 20s, 30s, and 40s, it's not too late to teach them. Put guardrails in place so they don't crash and burn with your finances. Otherwise, I'd prefer just leave it to a charity. Stay with me, guys, after the break. I'm Arif Halaby. This is the Arif Halaby Show. We'll be right back after this on your place for news, talk, and information, AM 870. We'll be right back.

0: Hey guys, it's Jennifer Horn. 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
6: Most Californians don't want AI data centers built near them. A new poll says 73% oppose building data centers in their communities. The Public Policy Institute of California says Democrats and Republicans are mostly in agreement. Protests and lawsuits over new data centers have become common, and in some cities, they've banned them. AI companies say that data centers create hundreds of thousands of jobs. I'm Larry Marino on The Answer with breaking news and talk you can trust.
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Appreciate it. I was talking about your family's finances, but it's integrated in everything, isn't it? We sit there and talk about the, almost anything at the dinner table. Have you heard people have conversations about just about anything at the dinner? We don't talk about money. We don't talk about, Daddy, how much does Mr. Johnson make? He's a doctor. Oh, that's rude. Don't ask that. Oh, but you can ask about transgender stuff, and you can ask about suicide. Oh, you can ask about, let's go play Call of Duty or some of these other blow up and kill people that almost seem like they're real. But we don't talk about money. That's rude. And then your goal is to leave $1 trillion, right, as a generation. I'm Gen X, by the way. Figured that out. Carried the one. I'm Gen X. And as a Gen X person, my goal is to spend my money down to zero, but God may have other plans. And so if not, you have to leave it to somebody. So we told our kids, listen, I want you to have experience managing rental properties, owning a business. You have to have something somewhere where it gets yucky. Instead of having a job always where somebody covers your basic needs, where you have to perform something good enough to not get fired. Maybe not too good to make your boss look bad, but you know, you're somewhere in that zone, and you should be because they're paying you. They're buying something. They bought your time and your production and your talents, and you should provide. But your job is not to, their job rather, is not to give you wealth. Because if they did, you'd be gone in 6 years. Where have we seen this happen? In all of these internet companies, right? The Slack and Facebook, Meta, Google. They've made these 32-year-olds multimillionaires by the time they're 35. I know some of them are clients. I don't mean a little multi. I mean 5, 6, 7. Can you say SpaceX, where you have kids worth 10, 20, 50, even $100 million? I say kids because, you know, 35 years old, 40 years old is still a youngster, but they had dedication. They gave hard work. They're amazing engineers. Boy, they know something about something that I couldn't even explain to you if I had 5 years. And here's $10 million. Watch them crash and burn that Ferrari. So, or get scammed like I did, right? Oh, I'm going to trust somebody. That person ends up. So this world of trying to figure out how you are to pass on this next generation, my recommendation is simple. Require them to start learning and physically being involved with assets. So here's a good example. We said, hey, kids. Mom and dad may have some rental property when we pass away. And if we do, we're going to want you to inherit it. And because remember, rich people pass real estate, life insurance, non-retirement stock market accounts. That's what they pass to their kids. You want to be wealthy? You want to be generationally wealthy? Don't give them your retirement account. A retirement account's job is for you, your spouse, forever, as long as you live, to give you lifetime income. That's why we use annuities for that job. You're not going to use an annuity to say, I want to accumulate wealth. You have already accumulated wealth. Our job is to protect it and keep it from going backwards and then to provide a reliable retirement income stream for you. You say, oh, Arif, I want to do some speculation. Cryptocurrency is an amazing place to be. But for all of your money, probably not. But if it's what the young people think is the next greatest thing because they can do it on their phone, maybe, just maybe, there's a bit of a gambling edge to it. So be careful. Cryptocurrency, whatever there is, 5,000, 20,000, there's thousands of options. Some of them aren't any better than the paper they're written on, and some of them probably are better than the U.S. dollar. So always ask yourself, if the objective is to have some or part of this money set aside for generational wealth, teach them how to handle the asset that's coming to them. That could be real estate. It could be the stock, bond, mutual funds that you have. It could be annuities. It could be real estate, commercial building, residential. The rules are written for generational wealth, provided they understand it. The rules are not written for generational wealth for those who just want to spend it. That's my big argument against reparations. We gave money to people as a society, as a citizenry, through various means. Credit cards, $1.2 trillion. Student loans, $1.7 trillion. How's that working out? The schools are wealthy.
The business owners are wealthy. Elon Musk and Jeff Bezos and all of these men are great. And women, thank you. Oprah's a billionaire, multi-billionaire. Thank you. Did the government just give her money? No, they gave it through you and me. And then we went and bought their stuff, spent our money on their things. Did you need it? Probably not. Probably not. Why do you think in 2019 they went from $20 or $30 billion net worth to 2026 a trillion or $500 billion? $20 billion, $500 billion. How do you do that? By just making up money in the air or taking it from people voluntarily who gave it to them because they had no clue how money works? Oh, Arif, I have bills. I have bills. I'm like, what's a bill? Well, you know, it's a bill. No, you have to pay your electric bill, car payment bill. So you're buying things that either go down in value or you have something called living expenses. I want living expenses to be paid for by guaranteed retirement, reliable income. Again, could be Social Security as part of it, but it's never meant to be more than about a third. Maybe your retirement account should be in things like stock, bonds, mutual funds. Great. We have wealth management teams that can help you. Oh, maybe my money should be in the banks. Great. I love Old Glory Bank. You've heard me talk about it. Larry Elder talk about it. Is it a recommendation to go out and buy it? That's up to you. Put your money there. That's up to you. I love it. That's where I bank. At least for some or part of our money, I think it's wise to work with institutions that have similar values. As soon as Bank of America and Wells Fargo started doing things I said I didn't like, they wouldn't answer, customer service wasn't good, I moved on. Maybe we'll go back someday. I think you have to realize there's a difference between banks and credit unions. Some have a great institutional respect for you as a customer. That's what credit unions are supposed to be. And some don't. So if you have an institution that you support or that supports your values, that's where you should put your money. It's very simple. But your kids may not have the same values, do they? So what do I ask my kids? I say, hey, get some rental property, buy houses, or get into the stock market, or understand how real estate works, or understand these things move the market so that you're in a running state. Think of it like this. I live a life like I guess a good example would be the track and field. There's four men or women. They're running in a circle, and they call it a relay race. And I don't know when I'm going to be done running the race, but as soon as I slow down, I go, hey, this is as long as I got, kids. And I pass the baton or my assets to my children. If they are at a standing still, how hard is it for them to get moving without getting run over by the next group? The financial advisors, the investment people, the bankers, the scammers, the other folks that'll come along, and they're going to take everything from them. Why? Because the kids didn't have a running start. They had no education. But in the relay race where the person in front of you is already running, they're not running as fast as you because they're just getting started. But when you come around the corner and you hand them the baton and you say, here's my wealth, please be careful with it, honor it, understand what I did to earn it, the sacrifices I did, and go make it better. That's why my respect for President Trump, when people say, oh, he inherited $1 million. Anybody could have built an empire with $1 million. Really? You guys made more than $1 million in your lifetime, right? 50,000 a year times 20 years. We've made more than $1 million in our lifetime. All of us have. Live, work 25 years, 30 years. For sure you've made more than $1 million in your life. Oh, the government got some. The liquor store got some. The grocery store. The bank for your car note. The gas station. Department of Water and Power. They have amazing pensions, by the way. Thank you. You're the one paying for them. Southern California Edison, yep. You realize everybody else took a piece of your $1 million. And so now what, we're going to give you more million? That's what we need, is without financial literacy, we're going to give you more money? Now you know why I am so excited about this internet age and this time. The problem is there's 50,000 pages of websites of financial stuff. I don't know. I'm exaggerating. Maybe it's probably 50 million. Don't do this. Always do that. Sometimes do this.
So how do you know what to do? I think that's the intelligence that you have to have. That's the experience you have to have. And that's the coaching you have. Seek somebody who has similar values. Seek somebody who maybe came from a similar background. Right? Build in a history so that you know what you're doing next. Otherwise, what happens is we give homes to people called the Habitat for Build Homes or whatever we call it. Or we're going to give homes to somebody, a struggling family, very honorable stuff. Me and my family have painted, cleaned up yards, done a lot of that stuff over the years. Very, very important.

year-old, even if she's 48 years old, with three kids and a single mom, and you say, you've never driven a Ferrari before. Here's a house. Here's a house with a water heater that's going to break. You can't call a landlord or the government. You have to fix it. Oh, here's a house where there's a leak in the faucet, so you got to fix it. And you never taught them how to own a house, not to how to live in a house. Everybody knows how to live in a house. Renters know how to live in a house. But if you're going to say, I'm going to give you a $300,000 or $400,000 or $500,000 or $600,000 house, you better come along and say, let me explain to you, you need to have an emergency account of X. You need to have a house savings account of Y. You need to maintain the yard so it doesn't look like a mess and it doesn't damage the sidewalk, which means now you got to replace that, or the driveway. Now you have to replace that. A house is not just a place to grab. It's not just a storage unit on your property. A house is designed to be a home. And the reason I stopped giving to those organizations that just gave homes to everybody is simple. You never taught them how to manage the house. So what ends up happening in 5, 6, 9, 10 years? They refinance it. They take the cash out. They buy a car. Do cars go down in value or up? Down. Because they had bad financial habits, they built up credit card debt. No worry. We have a HELOC loan for you. So they refinance the house, they suck out the money, and they pay off their credit card debt. You see, I saved $497 a month. So they saved $497 a month. Did they save the $497, or did they just find another way to spend $497? So then what takes place is you give people an asset, you tie their left ankle and chain them to the house so they got to pay all the water heater and all the problems, but without teaching them how to unlock that lock. And then they drive up the credit card bills because now they have to pay for the water heater, so they just get credit card. And then you say, hey, listen, it's 37%. I have a deal for you. We can consolidate your loan. And instead of asking you, what does that mean and how does that impact me? Nobody wants to sound stupid. So they go, okay, yeah, consolidate. Sounds good. Ooh, big deal. I'll take two of that. And then they take and refinance a surprise. 10, 11, 12, 15 years later, they lose the house. And it's in so much worse shape. It's not me saying this, it's statistics. Because you gave a 16-year-old a Ferrari, they crashed into the wall. Because Ferraris are bad? No. Because giving somebody a home is a bad idea? Of course not. It's because you never taught them how to manage, how to understand wealth, how to understand income, how to manage their money, taxes and all the expenses that go with it. Your home is not an ATM. We all have made the mistake. I can raise two hands on this one. We all have made the mistake. But everybody just loves to not hurt your feelings. Oh, I feel great. We gave him a house. Oh, look at that. The mom's crying. See her? She's crying. That's so sweet. I think we should go have lunch. Let's go have lunch. We feel great. You feel good? I feel good. So we walk away hugging each other, our arms around each other. We feel great. And you just gave a ticking time bomb. How long is the fuse? Well, it depends. But it is lit. Arif, that's so mean. Okay? I get it. My job is to not be nice. It's to be kind, but not nice. Because I think somebody has to come into your life and explain these things. If you're going to give to an organization, you need to ask these questions. Otherwise, you're kind of helping the charities commit unwillingly, because they're usually good people, I think, commit unwillingly a bigger problem later on down the road. But everybody high fives, they get their bonuses, they feel great. It can solve a problem, but it can also create a larger one. So we've got to make sure if you're going to manage it, you have to learn. Because everything we're talking about today is one thing only, habits. Your financial habits, what you call normal, is not the same thing. Not everybody calls normal the same. Heaven forbid, take a look at what people are doing in society today. They call it normal to have a man dressed like a woman reading kids' children books in public library. They call that normal. And then if you don't, you're a hater. They can hate you for a different opinion, but you can't hate them for a different opinion. It's very simple to me. There are people who want to be bullies.
There are people who are financial bullies in this life.

there are people who are race bullies. And believe it or not, most of the time, they're the upper middle class white people. You want to see white supremacy? Take a look around. It's always, almost always the left. Take a look at when Antifa gets arrested and they pull off their masks. They're all like fluffy white people, usually out of shape, usually kids that were abused or had single parents. And nobody cared about them. Nobody took care of them. Oh, Arif, do all single parents? Of course not. Silly that I have to say that, but understand the same type of group that goes out and creates racial division are usually the white lefties. Socialists, now they call themselves. They've come out of the woodwork. They used to say, no, we're not. Now they're like, yes, we are. We're proud. And they just want to give you stuff, have you collapse your financial life, and then guess who you're going to turn to? You're going to look in the mirror and say, how dare I think I was worthy of wealth? How dare I think I was worthy of understanding money or having my government? Can you help me? Government, hi, government, can you help me? And they'll come. They'll come knocking. Sure, but you got to do this. Can't say that. Never do this. I expect that to happen. I think that's the next adventure. Is your goal is to think the government has a plan outside of... Listen, there are far extremes. The problem is those edges, those far extremes for government involvement really start to come in closer and closer and closer. And then they don't allow you to silently pray outside of an abortion clinic. Silently pray out on the street. How do we know this? Canada and England. Remember the two bastions of Judeo-Christian Western values. Nope, not anymore. Try to hold a protest in Ottawa and see what Justin Trudeau's, you know, the former prime minister, Katy Perry's new boyfriend. Try to see what happens now with Justin Trudeau's government. Doesn't mean, just because he's gone, doesn't mean that the rules aren't still the same. Ottawa does the exact same. This is Canada, folks. It's Canada. It's too bad we didn't have a bigger army. We should have took it when we could before it was a country. All right, let's talk about a couple things here before we get on to our break. This is important as you start to think about this. And by the way, I have some amazing email questions for you coming up in just a minute. Real estate depreciation. I love real estate as part of your retirement life because the depreciation in real estate can allow you to have other sources of income tax-friendly or even tax-free. Let me say it one more time. Rental property, not your primary residence, but rental property, whether it's commercial, whether it's residential. Whether it's a one unit, two unit, three unit, four unit, it doesn't matter. If you put it into service, says President Trump, from January 19 of 2025 until December 31st of 2029, that means it goes from purchase, maybe you fix it up, whatever you do, and you put it into service as a rental, you now get certain write-offs. Maybe it's a home that you bought, and now you're switching houses. Okay, I'm going to move to a different city. A job transfer, maybe I'm in the military. Maybe you do something where now you're switching gears, and by doing so, you now have that asset that went from a primary residence to now a rental. There are some benefits there as well. Okay, check with your CPA or your tax preparer, your enrolled agent. Check with them. The real difference with the difference between a CPA and an enrolled agent is fairly simple. I mean, there's a couple other differences. They can't sign public documents, you know, the finances of the profits for, let's say, Nike or McDonald's. They can't say, hey, this is, I certify this to be that. No, they can't do that. They can represent you before the IRS. Enrolled agents, yes, they can. Amazing at tax returns, yes. Continuing education, ugh, a lot. But what can they not do? They cannot go to tax court, right? That's where the line is, where you have to have a certified public accountant. Right, so you see the difference. Depending on your needs, you can pay for the needs of a CPA or the value of a CPA, but consider enrolled agents or somebody like a tax preparer because the process of what you need may be simple. Maybe you have two rentals. Maybe you have just a retirement account. Maybe you have two jobs, some investments, Social Security. Find the right group of tax professionals around you, and that can make all the difference. But look, there's responsibility to it. For some people, they love to do it. You love to do it through the part of your life where you're active. Maybe you're doing things and enjoying it. Maybe you're involved. Maybe you're doing repairs.
Those are all exciting things, but there's eventually a time when you say, I'm done with it, but look at all this equity. What am I going to do? I don't want to pay taxes on this. I don't need it. 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So it's better to delay it and pass it on to the next generation. But what if you don't want the hassle? The Delaware Statutory Trust, or the DST, that can be an option for you. 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It's not perfect. It's not for everybody. It's not always. But for the right group, the right family that maybe shepherded real estate through this journey, have a lot of equity, reach out to your financial professional and ask if it's right for you. The DST. Okay, less involvement. There's less, of course, less involvement. But there's also less liquidity, meaning you can't just say, hey, you know what, sell it all on Tuesday. I need the money. Can't do that. So ask where the process is for you, where the line is. Does it make sense? Just might work for you. Okay, consider this as we move forward. Your home equity in your home, if you don't know how to manage it, if you don't know what you're doing, then the answer is it's not an ATM to pay off your credit cards. It's not an ATM to pay off your car. I get it, you're going to save money per month, but so what? What are you going to do with the money? If you don't have a plan, I mean a plan from the beginning, middle, and end. Okay, we stopped eating out three nights a week. We're not buying coffee for $4 a coffee. We're not doing this. We're not, right? You started to live within your means, and you say, yeah, but for me reducing the $497 a month I could save by moving my debt into my house, I would have a comfortable life. I would have an easier life. Okay, well, maybe you would. 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If not, it's okay. 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Because eventually you'll get to a place where you don't really understand everything. Eventually you'll get to a place where you have to say, listen, you're going to have to take it from here. I get it. I get the big picture. I know what I'm doing. I get it. But those weird details, that's why I hired you. Right? I can get in a car and start it. I know how it works. I know if something's wrong. But how to fix it, I don't really know. I have to trust my mechanic. So there's that component of trust that comes across there. Don't forget that, guys. That's a big part of your financial life. All right, stay with me, guys, after the break. I'm Arif Halaby on the Arif Halaby Show. Your family's finances. 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Retire. I'm Arif Halaby. Stay with me after the break. Your email questions are next on your place for News Talk and Information, the Arif Halaby Show. We'll be right back.

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2: Most Americans think of Abraham Lincoln and they think of the Civil War or the Emancipation. But in 1862, he signed another hugely significant piece of legislation, the Homestead Act. It offered eligible Americans up to 160 acres of land, not as a prize for the powerful, but as an opportunity for ordinary families willing to live on it, work it, and build something lasting. Why did it matter? Because Lincoln understood that freedom was not merely the absence of tyranny. Rather, freedom required responsibility, labor, stewardship, and moral courage. A free people must be given room to build, but they also must be willing to cultivate what they have been given. That still matters today. Liberty without responsibility decays. Opportunity without character collapses. Lincoln's lesson is clear. A nation stays free when its people remain willing to work, build, and steward freedom under God.
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6: Deborah Dallantine. Another round of attacks on Iran by the U.S. targeting Tehran's infrastructure, including the collapse of a tower at a key Iranian port. Fox's Chandler Painter.
7: One of the U.S. targeted an observation tower in the port of Chabahar that CENTCOM says was being used by the Revolutionary Guard to coordinate attacks on commercial shipping through the Strait of Hormuz.
6: The U.S. Central Command says its seventh night of strikes hit surveillance sites, military logistics infrastructure, underground weapons storage, and maritime capabilities. 120 protests across 37 states today against AI data centers.
8: The conservative-backed grassroots group Human First is behind the nationwide day of protest, targeting what it calls unchecked and unwanted expansion of AI data centers.
6: Fox's Jeff Manasso. The protests will focus on the local impacts, including skyrocketing local power bills, massive water consumption, and more. 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
9: 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This man found out his car was probably a total loss.
10: I luckily have flood coverage, so, and my insurance, so that's helpful, but I was almost done paying off my car, so now I'm going to have to sign up, and I don't have the money for this.
9: The flooding damaged homes, submerged cars, and created a huge sinkhole. I'm Larry Marino on The Answer with breaking news and talk you can trust.
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13: Hey, it's Larry Elder, and I'm going to be at Town Hall 2026. 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Adam Carolla, investigative journalist Nick Shirley, Steve Hilton, Larry O'Connor, Alex Marlowe, Mike Gallagher, and more. 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
13: Hey, it's Larry Elder, and I'm going to be at Town Hall 2026. 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Adam Carolla, investigative journalist Nick Shirley, Steve Hilton, Larry O'Connor, Alex Marlowe, Mike Gallagher, and more. 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

0: keeping you up to date. This is the Inland Empire Answer with Jennifer Horn.
1: Here we are. Thank you for joining us. It is the Inland Empire Answer. It is our Friday Rewind. I'm Jennifer Horn. Daniel West will be along momentarily. And joining us right now is my buddy Jim Bottrell is here. And he is a trooper, guys. He has been battling the ick for a few weeks now. But you know what? Jim, we're so glad you're here. Jim has thebuyers.com. That's the website, the Jim Bottrell real estate team. You know him. He's all over the station with the world's best commercials, basically, about Gavin Newsom and how he's just sending us all screaming from California. Jim, thanks for being with us.
2: I think it should be jimhasnemonia.com.
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2: That's today's website, Jim Has Pneumonia.
1: But you know what?
2: From here, show must go on, right?
1: Even with pneumonia, you still got the buyers. So that's how tough you are. That's your
2: right.
1: mental fortitude.
2: Jim Has the buyers with pneumonia.com. There we go.
1: All right. So let's jump into it. Last night, by the way, the president, as you probably saw, addressed the nation about voter fraud. Now, let's talk about this ROAD Act, because President Trump's attention, Jim, has been on the Save America Act, election integrity. And that's what he's been focused on. He says he's not signing any other bills. And so this is kind of a bummer, because I think a lot of people are excited about the ROAD Act. It even had bipartisan support. Talk to us about that.
2: Well, pushed it aside, obviously waiting for the Save America Act to get signed, which I'm not sure may have become more difficult with the very unfortunate loss of Lindsey Graham.
1: Yeah.
2: But the purpose of this bill, and it's got a lot of fat in it, but the purpose of this bill is to limit corporations and other, you know, giant entities like China. From buying tons of homes. You know, so the premise is that if these large entities purchase so many homes, that reduces the supply of homes available for the regular person to buy. So you know, using a simple supply and demand curve, you have demand and the reduced supply, prices go up. Now that's what it's supposed to do. And I say allegedly, because I personally, obviously I'm pretty big in real estate in Southern California. And I just haven't seen the corporations come in and doing buy and hold strategies that has really impacted that much. So, I did a little research on this morning, and I just jumped on the old Google machine, and I asked the question, what percentage of homes in the United States are owned by corporate entities that own more than 350 homes? Take a guess what the answer was.
1: Ooh, that's a good question. What do we got?
2: The answer was, according to the Google machine, 0.59 and 0.7%.
1: Okay, that's so, nothing.
2: Yeah, so it's just not the issue. I know it's a big deal. I mean, the ROAD Act, it's not a bad thing. It doesn't hurt anything. But is it really going to fix a problem? No. I mean, Trump is not going to go after – he's not going to go out there and try and reduce the housing prices. Because think of all these people that already own homes right now. You think Trump's going to go out there and decimate every single homeowner by somehow artificially reducing the prices? No.
1: No, you can't.
2: That's not going to happen. No, he's not going to do that. No sane person would do that. Now, there are a lot of insane politicians out there.
1: It is California.
2: Trump's not one of them.
1: Okay. I was going to say, that's more of a California thing, I think. All right. So
2: or New York City
1: or New York.
2: Seattle,
1: yeah.
2: Or, you know,
1: absolutely. All right. So what are some of your suggestions on this?
2: Well, my suggestion on this one is, you know, because what we need to do is we need to free up the inventory of homes that are for sale. You know, so there's a couple things that I think that are causing problems. One of the first ones is capital gains tax. So right now, capital gains tax is set at $500,000. So if you're a married couple living in a property, use your primary residence, the first $500,000 profit you make in that house is 100% tax free. Now, there's a problem with that. Here in California, having $500,000 equity inside your house is just not that big of a deal anymore.
1: Yeah.
2: And if you've owned that house for more than 10 years, you probably have that. And then you look at the baby boomers. You know, their homes are paid off. They have massive amounts of capital gains. So that's the first issue. The second issue that's reducing the supply, that's driving prices up, is that there's so many people out there that are what I call rate locked. They refied their houses back in 2021, and they have that 2.5% interest rate. They're just not giving that up. In both of these cases, the capital gains ones that people just don't want to sell, because if they sell, they'll have to pay a big capital gains tax, or the ones that don't want to give a super low interest rate. Both of these people are living in homes that honestly don't fit their needs anymore. You know, I've talked before about the clients that we had, that old couple that was literally sleeping on their couch downstairs while they have four empty bedrooms upstairs. They can't go up and down the stairs anymore, but they're not giving up their 2.5% interest rate. Well, they're probably also not only giving up their 2.5% interest rate, but they also don't want to pay a massive capital gains tax.
1: Sure.
2: You know, these these people, you know, maybe they bought their house in 1985 for $185,000. Now it's worth $2 million. And if that was the situation and you want to go sell your house, the long-term capital gains plus state tax, you know, 27.5%, 29%, something like that. If they sell their house, they have to pay the government $500,000. But if they don't sell, they don't have to pay the government anything. So one of my thoughts on that is that, you know, let's increase that, because that capital gains, I can't remember exactly when it was where they set that $500,000, but it was a long time ago. I think that needs to be revisited. Either eliminate it altogether, mm-hmm. or make it $1 million. That will help, because you also have to remember the baby boomers, which own a lot of property in this country. They were the first generation to not only buy primary residences, but they also bought rental properties.
1: That's right.
2: And all those rental properties now have massive capital gains taxes. And if they've set themselves up properly and have trusts, family trusts, whether revocable, irrevocable, I have both. But, you know, now and sub corporations and all kinds of things that you can have, the DAPs and all kinds of things you can set up. If you set it up properly, well, now those properties will go seamlessly, you know, upon your passing, seamlessly to your heirs, and there's no taxes. So now those heirs are going to sit there and not want to sell those houses either. So that's a problem. It has a lot to do with that capital gains. And the rate lock thing, I just don't know how we get past that. I mean, interest rates are going to have to come down to where somebody's okay giving up their 2.5%. But that capital gains, man, there's a lot of houses out there that people really need that are just not being freed up
1: because
2: of taxes.
1: Yeah.
2: And remember that housing prices are high because of a shortage of supply. We just simply don't have enough existing structures. We don't have enough structures being built, especially in California, but that's another topic. And most importantly, we don't have enough structures for sale for the demand that we have for them.
1: So I want to ask you just a personal question, and then I want to talk to you about building and just why it takes so long and it's so expensive in California. Yeah. And we see it all over the place, especially with the fires and all this stuff. And just everybody talks housing. It's just not that easy. So I want to get there. But just a personal question from me, Jim Bottrell. I'm the person you're talking about here. I am married to my 2.3%, 2.4% interest rate. I refinanced as soon as I saw Joe Biden come, and I went, uh-oh, and I went and refinanced my house. I'm almost paid off in my house that I have. I've got another few years and I'll be totally done. Is it smart for me? This house doesn't necessarily fit my needs anymore. It's a family property. It was my grandparents' house, mm-hmm. so it's got meaning, but it doesn't necessarily fit my needs. I'd love to move to a different neighborhood, you know, maybe have a little more space. Mm-hmm. So is it smart for me to hold on and pay off, or is it smarter to just do what you say and bite the bullet and lose my interest rate?
2: No, if you were my client, I would tell you, it's very funny. I'm the real estate guy that will tell people not to sell a house.
1: Yeah.
2: And no other realtor will do that, but I will tell you not to sell a house. No, what you should do, Jen, is you should make that property an investment property and go buy a house yourself that fits your needs better.
1: That's the
2: and
1: plan.
2: And have that as an investment property.
1: And you have it at that low interest
2: yeah.
1: rate. And that's something that can really help with the housing crisis yeah. because we know that we're in one, Jim, and part of it, look, it's not all about inventory. I know maybe I'm not an expert here. You are. But it seems to me that everybody always wants to talk about this crisis being an issue of inventory. I think the government has done so much to just lock us in, hold us in. Certainly. But building homes in California, it's expensive and it's slow. Why is that?
2: Well, I heard an interesting stat recently that in 2025, there were more homes built in Dallas-Fort Worth than there were in all of California. Think about that one for a second.
1: Wow.
2: Yeah. So we have, you know, much like our state government doesn't have, you know, we have the deficit issue. It's not an income problem. It's a spending problem. Our issue here in California, it's a building problem. The hurdles for a builder to build houses are just insurmountable. I've seen two reports recently, one that if a master plan community comes in to wants to build a bunch of houses, that with the permits and the fees, that ends up equating to, in the two reports I heard, where one of them was $148,000 per structure for fees and permits. And the other report I heard was that I read was $167,000. So somewhere between $148,000 and $167,000 per property in permits and fees. Now, that's just, you know, of course, that gets tacked onto the price of the house. But that's just if you can get them.
1: Mm-hmm.
2: Right? The bigger problem is with all these, you know, offsets that we have and this land mitigation thing and all these rules that we have that make it so prohibitive for big builders to come in and build properties, which is what we need. That solves the problems. Because, you know, they look at it and they go, they've got 49 other states that they can work on. 47 if you get rid of, you know, Washington and New York. But that's fine. They can just go elsewhere where they're appreciated, where they're wanted, where they don't get run over and get bogged down. Because once they buy that piece of land, remember, they're paying interest on it, or they're paying opportunity cost on it, either one. But it costs them money to get in California. From the time they close on that piece of land to the time they put the first stick on the ground is about 10 years, which means they're paying interest on that for 10 years. Well, that doesn't exist in other states.
1: Yeah, that's rough.
2: So why would they build here? So the biggest issue that we have with California housing prices is our inability, due to legislation and all the rules and all the fees and all the processes and all the delays, I mean, as evidenced by the Palisades, I mean, how many houses are built there? Mm-hmm. We had something like 12,000 structures get burned down. And
1: not one has come back. There's one there, but they had started that before the fire.
2: Yeah, that's true. The ones that were started before the fire, there are a few of those built, but the ones that got burnt down, I haven't heard of a single one that's actually been completed. And it's been 2 years now.
1: That's right. It's disappointing and really pretty awful. These poor people will be out of their homes for 10 years, and at some point they just give up and leave.
2: Well, I think that maybe is the plan.
1: Yeah.
2: California's plan. You know, I don't think those houses on the coast are ever going to get rebuilt. Because I don't know if you ever watch Adam Carolla, but he's very much into that. And he was a contractor at one point in time. So he does know what he's talking about. Where he's talking about the caissons, the pilings that they're requiring for those houses that were on the beach, that they have to go down, I heard, 50 stories?
1: Wow.
2: All right, so that's your first $1 million. All right, that's your first $1 million. By the way, that house sat there for 70 years with pilings that went down 15 feet. But now we're going down that far. You know, so it's just these rules, and then there's no way the insurance is going to cover that. So I don't think those things are ever going to get rebuilt. And I do find it comical when, you know, Newsom and Bass are up there saying we're going to fast track everything. Nothing's been fast tracked. You know, and if you go up there, you look at it, it still looks like a war zone. Some of the trash been picked up. That's about it. Now, contrast that to Florida. I was in Florida right on vacation with my family right before Hurricane, Helene came through?
1: Yeah, I remember you
2: were
1: there.
2: We cut our vacation short because we said, look, we're just going to get out of here. Because we're just going to be part of the problem if we stay. So we have somewhere else to go. So we cut our vacation short and we got out and we came in the house that we stayed in, which was a friend's house, by the way, a short-term rental, but they let us stay there. That house got wiped out.
1: Mm-hmm.
2: And we came back 7 months later and that house had been rebuilt.
1: Wow. And it was already there. Wow.
2: It was back. All right. It was back. That house had 6 feet of water in it. All right, and everything was off. The car floated up, went through the garage door, and went down the street. I mean, that house was wiped out. The house was destroyed. Yet 7 months later, everything's cleaned up, and most of the houses are done being rebuilt. That was 7 months in Florida. And here we are 2 years in California in the Palisades, and we still haven't done anything except for pick up the trash. That's it. Still fences around. Spencer's still supposedly living in the Airstream.
1: Yeah. Yeah. Or the Bel Air Hotel. But it doesn't matter because the point is he'd be living in his house if it hadn't been destroyed and if it hadn't been so slow walked. I mean, even neighborhoods that have still some homes, I mean, even just slow walking infrastructure. I mean, before you can even get to the building, they slow walk everything in California. And then you have to think they really do just want us out of the state.
2: It just doesn't make any sense at all to me because it's looking at all the tax revenue, just from their tax revenue standpoint, look at the tax revenue they're losing. But I don't know what their I'm so far away from being able to understand. I don't even know what their angle is on this. I could speculate, but I don't understand it. So it's one of those things like I don't understand and I don't know that anybody's ever going to be able to explain it to me.
1: Yeah, it's just unfortunate because it really does. We were already in kind of a crunch and to have entire communities just really like shut down with a big X across them, making them uninhabitable. It's not helping with the housing crisis, certainly in California. No. All right, Jim Bottrell, always great to chat with you. Jim has pneumonia.com. No, I'm just kidding. Look at, see, I made you laugh. I think that at least I got that going for me. All right, so Jim Bottrell will cough a little bit, but he does have the buyers, and jimhasthebuyers.com is the website that you can go to find him. jimhasthebuyers.com, the Jim Bottrell Real Estate Team. I hope you feel better, and gosh, thank you for all the great information today. Jim, you're a trooper.
2: All right. Thank you so much. Show must go on, right?
1: Absolutely. JimHasTheBuyers.com. Jim Bottrell, thanks so much for being with us.
2: All right.
1: Have a great one. All right. As we continue, Daniel West joins us with the Friday Rewind on the Inland Empire Answer.
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11: Welcome in, humans and various creatures all across the Inland Empire, wherever you can hear AM 590. on your radio dial, online, podcast. It is the Friday Rewind. I'm Daniel West. Glad to be with you. A lot has happened this week as I'm joined by you, Shadow Producer. 877-590-5843 is the voicemail line number, and we will get to your voicemails later on in the show. A lot has happened this week. China has banned AI partners for young adults. Chipotle has opened in Mexico, and Taco Bell is at the center of what a lot of people have been joking Taco Bell has been at the center of for a very long time. But you know how we like to start the show? With the word from the week. One of the words from the week is, of course, Jim Has the Buyers, jimhasthebuyers.com. Jim Bertrell, the Jim Bertrell Real Estate Team. Thanks to Jennifer Horn for interviewing him. Always good to hear from him. Here's some more words from the week.
12: What's the word on the street? It's time for the word from the week.
11: Well, one word from the week is we did it. The backlash was so severe that it feels like minutes after last week's episode of the Friday Rewind where I mentioned to you, hey, Instagram is rolling out this new feature that you probably want to be aware of, which is that if you have a public account, which some of us do, that just means that it's not private. You can, you know, it's, you know, it could be like your second account, your alt account, the one where you put a picture of your dogs or, you know, you do fun stuff with or whatever. Or you just want people to, you know, see what you're up to and you have your own private account. If you have or had a public account, Instagram was allowing users to make AI-generated content based on you just as long as they tagged your profile. And a lot of people said, that's not, we didn't sign up for that. We didn't want that.
13: What now?
11: Yeah, that's true. Well, Meta admitted they missed the mark and they disabled the feature after backlash. So July 10th, they disabled this feature. We talked about it on the show last week. They could easily create AI-generated images from photos and videos shared by public accounts. July 7th is when this all started. It blew up, and this is what Meta said. Quote, earlier this week, we announced that one way for people to generate images in Meta AI is by at mentioning public Instagram accounts if they want to reference them. Our intent was to provide a useful creative tool and give people control over whether their public content could be referenced in this way. That was your first mistake. Anyway. A Meta statement obtained by the USA Today on July 10th said, we've missed the mark. Yes, don't say. And this feature will no longer be available. What are some other words from the week? No, don't play the imaging again.
12: Stop.
11: No, just one.
12: It's time for
11: no, it was already time for don't play week. This again. Please stop. It is a good beat, I will say. There are some more words from the week. President Trump had some words on election integrity. Here's what he had to say.
14: In our intelligence agency work to actively suppress and downplay information about the extent of China's sinister election meddling.
11: What?
14: Covering it up from both the president
11: what?
14: And the American people
11: what?
14: Like nobody thought was possible.
11: What?
14: Think of that. Tens of millions of voters' data in 18 states have been bought, stolen, or hacked
11: what?
14: By China.
11: Huh?
14: Yet those responsible for sounding the alarm instead kept the information secret and
11: what?
14: Hidden. They did not disclose to
11: what?
14: Me as president or to anyone else. And
11: what?
14: To the best of our knowledge, they did not inform Congress.
11: What?
14: In fact, all they kept saying is, this is the most secure election in the history of our country.
11: They said it with that voice as well, I believe. This is the Inland Empire Answer Friday Rewind. Daniel West hanging out with you here. 877-590-5843 is the voicemail line number if you want to weigh in. Another word from the week is daylight savings time. The House. Maybe the breaking news headline here is that the House actually passed something, but nonetheless. The House on Thursday passed legislation to end the changing of the clocks. A vote that, according to Politico, sowed division in both parties and now faces an uphill battle in the Senate. And I just want to remind you, because I know there are a lot of listeners, and some of you are into the political minutiae, and some of you are not. If you're not into the political minutiae, it has to pass both chambers. So just because it starts in the House and they pass it does not mean that you're like, great, no more clocks, we're all done, we're all with this, it's all this.
15: Oh, yeah.
11: No, it's got to go through the Senate. And it's going to face an uphill battle, despite strong lobbying from the White House and personal engagement from President Trump. The vote was 308 to 117. There's a basketball joke in there somewhere with the Washington Wizards. I'm not going to make it. It did not break down neatly along party lines. 22 Republicans opposed it, even though the Trump administration encouraged it. Many Florida lawmakers, this is where it's going to get interesting, with all the different states having their own issues or pros and cons to it being lighter at different parts of the year. Many Florida legislators, according to the article, extolled the legislation, with the state's chief economic drivers, tourism, recreation, restaurants, and golfing standing to benefit from the extra hour all year long. However, some, like Representative Steny Hoyer from Maryland, said because he's thinking about kids having to go to school when it's dark, and that doesn't make sense. So what do you think? 877-590-5843. I just want it to be done one way or the other. At this point, I really don't care. I just don't want to have the hour flipped one way or the other. I've gotten to the point in my life where I work some wild hours. It's the Inland Empire Answer Friday Rewind. Daniel West with you, because I do the morning answer. There's this show. There's some other things going on in my life at different parts of the year. So sometimes I'm just taking naps in my car. I'm falling asleep at home in the evening, and then waking up, and it's like in the morning, like in the middle of the night, and I'm awake. Anyway, I just want it to stay consistent one way or the other. At this point, I don't care. Make it full-time. We just play God and remove the hour permanently, and it's full-time daylight savings time. We get rid of the hour. I don't care. Just stop with the back and forth. Also, I just don't want to keep talking about it, because we've been talking about it for years, for decades. And I think, in fact, I know this to be the case, we actually did change it permanently back in the 70s, and then we changed it back. So I would also ask, why did we change it back to how it is now, and then we're going to go back to do it again? Just food for thought. Those are the words from the week, and when we come back, it's time for the article of the week and a potential shakeup in the Senate. We'll explain next. It's the Inland Empire Answer Friday Rewind. Stick around.
13: 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It's the Inland Empire Answer Friday Rewind on AM 590, The Answer.
15: Valentine. Another round of attacks on Iran by the U.S. targeting Tehran's infrastructure, including the collapse of a tower at a key Iranian port. Fox's Chandler Painter.
16: One of the U.S. targeted an observation tower in the port of Chabahar that CENTCOM says was being used by the Revolutionary Guard to coordinate attacks on commercial shipping through the Strait of Hormuz.
15: The U.S. Central Command says its seventh night of strikes hit surveillance sites, military logistics infrastructure, underground weapons storage, and maritime capabilities. 120 protests across 37 states today against AI data centers.
17: The conservative-backed grassroots group Human First is behind the nationwide day of protest, targeting what it calls unchecked and unwanted expansion of AI data centers.
15: Fox's Jeff Manasso. The protests will focus on the local impacts, including skyrocketing local power bills, massive water consumption, and more. 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
19: First, Assistant U.S. Attorney Bill Assaley is requesting an EPA investigation into the spike of child cancer cases in Ladera Ranch. Here's Daniel Martindale.
20: As KNBC-TV recently reported, in the past few years, six children in Ladera Ranch were diagnosed with Ewing sarcoma, a rare bone and soft tissue cancer. One of those children died. It later reported about a dozen rare cancer cases in children there and in other Orange County cities.
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21: 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You've heard him here on AM 590 The Answer. 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
2: Most Americans think of Abraham Lincoln and they think of the Civil War or the Emancipation. But in 1862, he signed another hugely significant piece of legislation, the Homestead Act. 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Why did it matter? Because Lincoln understood that freedom was not merely the absence of tyranny. 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That still matters today. Liberty without responsibility decays. Opportunity without character collapses. Lincoln's lesson is clear. 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
1: Oh, we'll be getting to your voicemails in just mere moments. Next segment, we'll close out with some final thoughts, including your voicemails. Welcome in. It is the Inland Empire Answer Friday Rewind. Daniel West here with you. Glad to be with you. And you know what time it is. If not, well, we'll tell you.
0: It's time for the Town Hall or Red State or Hot Air Article of the Week.
1: And in this one, we're going to take a look at something, if I can, if it's possible, through, for the moment at least, a non-political lens, a human lens. Something happened this week that I rant about this sometimes, and maybe I need to just focus on the positives in it, but I really am concerned by the response that humans in this internet-soaked phase of the world have to death at this point, especially with people you might not agree with. It was, in fact, quite pleasant to see people like Congressman Adam Schiff come out and have some kind words for, as wild as it is to say, I feel like he's been part of the political process, at least as long as I've been paying attention, the late Lindsey Graham, senator from South Carolina. It was positive to see that. But then you turn on the news and you hear people saying something. It's just like, shut up. Can we just give a moment? Anyway, I'm off my soapbox. But that brings us to the article of the week written by Cameron Arcand over at townhall.com. Senator Darlene Graham is considering running for a full term. So Lindsey Graham's sister, Darlene Graham Nordone, was sworn in to replace Senator Graham, fulfill the rest of his term, and now she's going to potentially run for a full term. And a source familiar to Town Hall, love reading that, said that Darlene has, quote, been having conversations about running in the special election. One of those conversations was reportedly with the White House, according to Semaphore, and Town Hall reached out to the White House for comment. However, the field of candidates is expected to be extremely wide in the special primary election next month to be the Republican nominee on the November general election ballot. So this is kind of throwing it into chaos. This is kind of the other side of the Graham-Plattner story. Of course, that had to do with him stepping out of the race, but it is the same process in that you're perceived candidate or the person who is already nominated is now going to have to, the party's going to have to figure out something else to do. According to Burgess Everett on X, Trump encouraged her interim appointment, not clear who he'll back in the primary. Lots of South Carolina Republicans are interested, per Shelby Telcott. Burgess Everett wrote that on X. Earlier this week, Senator Tim Scott, who is a Republican from South Carolina, the other senator there, said at a Wednesday press conference, quote, why not her would be my question, when he was asked about the possibility of Graham Nordone running for a full term. As a South Carolina voter, he continues, quote, I want someone who represents the best of us, he said. And as of Wednesday, this past Wednesday, Scott noted that the top issue on the campaign trail will be

0: races. If Graham Nordone were to run and to win the primary, she would face off against Democrat Annie Andrews. And the Cook Political Report ranks the race as, quote, solid Republican after Graham's death. Lindsey's always been there for me, and now I'll be there for him, she said, Monday, after being appointed by Governor Henry McMaster. Shadow Producer, do we have a little bit of that? I believe we have some of that from earlier this week.
1: It's my honor to ask his little sister, Darlene Graham, to finish his work for him now. And by the way, Darlene, I don't know if I told you, but after we spoke on the phone in the wee hours of Sunday morning, and you agreed to serve through tears earlier, I had wondered what you would say.
0: That's Governor McMaster in South Carolina appointing Lindsey Graham's sister, Darlene Nordone Graham, or Graham Nordone, rather, to that seat. And kind of a beautiful story, actually, which I kind of relate to a little bit because my wonderful sister and I are many, many years apart. It doesn't feel like it, though. But Lindsey Graham and Darlene have a very close relationship. When she was 13 years old, their parents had passed away and within months of each other, and he became her legal guardian. So they had a very close relationship, and again, I just want to back out of the politics for a moment. I know that sounds crazy on these airwaves, AM 590, The Answer. This is the Friday Rewind, Daniel West with you. And we will, of course, look at maps, we will look at seats, we will look at the makeup of the House, we will look at the makeup of the Senate. But I think there's something specifically human in this story that we can all relate to if we have family who we're close with. Yes, there is, of course, the political angle. There is the primary that's going to come up. There's going to be an election. But there is a story of a little sister taking over the rest of her brother's term. And I don't care where you are on the political landscape. I don't care what you thought of Lindsey Graham, because I've heard those takes. And you know what I've said? Chill out for a minute. I have a moratorium on hot takes involving people who have passed away. Just my personal rule. If you don't agree to that, that's cool. 877-590-5043. I've heard your voicemails. I've heard you call into the show. I get it. I understand. But there is something uniquely human that I just wanted to focus on for a minute about, hey, strip away the R, strip away the and just take a look at the fact that that's kind of a beautiful moment right there. Graham Nordone went on to say, quote, my brother was the most amazing person, outstanding leader, and just a genuinely good man. And multiple members of Congress, including Representatives Russell Fry, Ralph Norman, and Nancy Mace, are seeing his possibilities to enter the race. The late Graham, we close out the Town Hall article here, played a critical role in Washington's foreign policy discussions as he was considered a giant in the Senate. He really was. He was one of the main characters in the Senate, at least since I've been working here at Salem and on the shows. He was the chair of the Senate Budget Committee, which will now presumably be led by Senator Ron Johnson. That is written over at townhall.com by Cameron Arcan. Thanks to him, and thanks to all the people over at Town Hall and redstate.com for all the work they do and allowing us to get some of their content here as fellow Salem media peoples. All right, when we come back, let's get to your voicemails and let's get to some polls. Speaking of hot takes, I've got some hot takes about basketball and this Odyssey movie. We finally pay off the poll results from this Odyssey movie. That's next. It's The Rewind.
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1: Welcome back. Thank you so much for joining us. Shout out to the Shadow Producer. Shout out to Hot Chocolate Jose, Boss Man Rodney, Radar, Jennifer Horn, who hosts this show, and you, of course, for tuning into the Friday Rewind. Always appreciate you doing so. 877-590-5843 is the voicemail line. If you want to leave a message, we have your messages coming up in mere moments, but Shadow Producer is telling me that we haven't had enough fun today, which I think is crazy. I think that we had fun all show, as much as we could, with the subject matter. Actually, you might be onto something. So here we go. Before we get to your voicemails, he's telling me that we have another Moment in America, which we are doing to celebrate America 250. These are moments in American history that I don't like his judgment at all. You don't have a good track record with these, but hit it. Let's see what happened here.
2: What's the word?
1: That's
2: on the
1: wrong intro. Very well done. No, it's not time for the word from the week. Hit the right one. Thank you.
2: It's time for a moment in American history.
3: Now on Iran and the NDAA.
2: This has been another moment in American history.
1: Really? Okay. That was allegedly Senator Chuck Schumer. Well, that was Senator Chuck Schumer. I don't know what sound that was. And I'm not going to speculate what sound that was. You can do that on your own time. 877-590-5843. Why are you laughing? He's so happy with himself. All right, give me the imaging for the voicemails here. I don't think this is not the imaging, but okay, just hit the voicemail.
4: Taco Bell or Del Taco?
1: Oh, no. This will class some things up.
4: Definitely Del Taco.
1: Okay.
4: In my opinion, they have the best French fries out of all the fast food joints out there.
1: Mm.
4: Let us not forget that during the California primaries, Steve Hilton made a stop at a Del Taco.
1: He did.
4: He even had a crunchy taco
1: yes.
4: in his hand.
1: That's right, he did.
4: Now, personally, I would have recommended to him the Big Fat Chicken Tacos. They are delicious.
1: Well, thank you, sir, for that voicemail, 877-590-5843. I think everyone is choosing Del Taco at this point because Taco Bell's been in the news. I don't know if you heard.
4: Uh-oh.
1: That leads to one of our polls at Dan West Radio on Instagram. You can vote for the next probably 24 hours or so after this airs at Dan West Radio on Instagram. Are you surprised that it started at Taco Bell? Just, you know what I'm talking about. Are you surprised?
5: Memo to Trump. Trust no one. Democrats will frown and stab you in the stomach,
1: mm-hmm.
5: and Republicans will smile and stab you in the back.
1: All right. Well, on that fine imaging, I think that's just people in general. Like, it's just humans. I don't think we need to get political with it. It's just humans can be like that sometimes. All right, 877-590-5843. If you want to leave your voicemail line thoughts, we play them throughout the program here. Usually we'll do it in one of these segments. Okay, without further ado, let's get to the polls. Now, there's a lot to get to here. First off, we have some poll results that have to do with the Odyssey, which I teased last week, and then they told me the polls were just going up, so we couldn't do it last week. We're doing it now this week. After months of speculation, what have the people said about the Odyssey? First off, was anyone clamoring for a film adaptation of The Odyssey? No, says 59% of the audience. Oh, this is a big one. Should Homer's ancestors get royalties from The Odyssey film? First off, we have to track down Homer's ancestors, but should they? Yes, says 94% of the listening audience. Now, these are some in-progress polls. Again, you can vote at Dan West Radio on Instagram. The first one, are you surprised it started at Taco Bell? The early results say no, 83% of you. I mean, it's not like, I'm not going to go down this road. Like, we already did the Chuck Schumer audio. I'm not going to entertain this sort of low-based humor. But I will say, it's like a prophecy fulfilling. Because we've been making jokes for years about Taco Bell. And for stuff to actually get to the point where, like, the government is investigating and they're like, it started at Taco Bell. Like, this, you can't make it up. What else do we have? Oh, here we go. Are there too many ways to spell Caitlin? 83% of you say yes. Early results. I brought this up because I was doing some thinking on Caitlin Clark. I have some Caitlin Clark takes. In fact, I think we need the proper imaging for proclamations. This has almost reached misbehaving rabbit levels. If you're a long,
6: No, we don't.
1: If you're a long time listener to the Friday Rewind, first of all, thank you. But you may remember that I lost it because we spent like 5 months of our lives talking about misbehaving rabbit performing in the Super Bowl, and I just couldn't take it anymore. I'm not getting that way with Caitlin Clark, where I'm going to like ban her name from the program. But there are like legislations in place to protect her. And listen, I get that the WNBA players are jealous. I understand that. But also, I have been watching women's basketball for a hot minute. So, basketball is a physical game. Sports athletes are petty. Like, some of these things are things that exist in the sports world. And I think it's getting a little ridiculous. Which is why I am establishing a new rule henceforth. You can follow it or not. But I, on this program at least. Okay? If you have Caitlin Clark takes, you have to give me the names of at least three other Indiana Fever players. So that way I know at least you're paying attention to some aspect of the sport, and this is a sports take. And you know what? I will spot you two of them. Sophie Cunningham, Aaliyah Boston. Or you can do Sophie Cunningham, Lexi Hall. I don't care. Give me another one. I won't even make you name three. Just name one, and I'll give you two. If you can't do that, then maybe you just need to give your political take somewhere else, and you really don't care about the basketball. That's all I'm saying, all right? So this is split 50-50 right now. Should you be banned from giving Caitlin Clark takes if you can't name three other Fever players? Looks like 50-50, so you can vote there. And finally, no, is that it? That was it. Okay, we didn't put up the Lupita Nyong'o poll, did you? You're still scared. Oh. You're still scared of this poll. This is where the line is for Shadow Producer. I just want to let everyone know this right now. Shadow Producer is fine playing Chuck Schumer, maybe making some noises that may or may not be, you know, bodily. He's fine with that. He's fine with trolling me. But I said, can we put up a poll? Because I would say yes to this, which is... is this a face that could launch 1,000 ships because of this Odyssey movie? And he doesn't want to put it up there. He's scared of whatever would come his way. So I guess we'll never find out. For the very scared Shadow Producer who produces this show, Radar, Hot Chocolate Jose, the popular guy, Josh Jacobs, Jennifer Horn, everyone here at AM 590, The Answer, you in the audience, the callers, the listeners, the studio microphone, all of you that helped make this show happen. Thank you very much. Have a wonderful weekend. God willing, we'll talk to you very soon. And until then, bye.
7: 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KTIE San Bernardino, AM 590, The Answer, is the talk of the Inland Empire, with voices you can trust. The Morning Answer with Jennifer Horn, Hugh Hewitt, Larry Elder, and Dennis Prager. 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
8: I'm Paul Stevens. Iran threatening to escalate pressure on the U.S. if military strikes continue. Fox's Aisha Hazmi at the White House.
9: According to Reuters, the Iranians ordered the Houthis in Yemen to close the Bab el-Mandab Strait, a critical oil route, if the U.S. hits Iran's power infrastructure.
8: Meantime, Iran accusing the U.S. of hitting civilian targets, something the U.S. is denying. That wildfire smoke from Canada impacting millions in the U.S., Ohio GOP Senator Bernie Moreno on Fox, targeting the Canadian government.
10: We're going to put sanctions on them. That means holding their assets, making certain that they don't have visas. We're going to put tariffs, as President Trump talked about it, because we have to make certain that the people who are suffering get compensated.
8: Now, the Canadian government is pushing back, saying this is some bit of a climate change issue. 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
11: The water main that burst in West Hollywood, causing a massive sinkhole, was slated for replacement, but not for another 5 years.
12: Los Angeles Department of Water and Power was scheduled to start replacing the 110-year-old water main in 2031 and conclude work in 2035. Replacing 6.4 miles of trunk line was slated to cost $280 million. It was also going to replace 6.4 miles of a smaller water line that runs parallel to it.
11: That's Daniel Martindale reporting. Larry Marino in The Answer Newsroom.
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23: You should know that I do not get any of your money. The highly rated companies I work with pay me directly, and 100% of your money goes to work for you on day one. So why go backwards when you can always go forwards? Why worry about a recovery or how long it takes you to get back to even when you never have to lose money in the first place? You know, principal protection is what you should be focused on as you move closer to retirement. You worked hard to get to where you are today. In some cases, you know, experts say that you spend 90,000 hours working in prior to retirement. You know, that's what it takes to get you to retirement. 90,000 hours of working. why would you ever want to go backwards and waste all of that time spent by trying to recover in this, the 4 or 5 years prior to when you retire or after you've already retired? You know, back in 2008, unfortunately, a lot of people had to learn a new term, and it was called going back to work. It's not something that they wanted to do, but it's something that they were forced to do because they didn't take the steps necessary to protect their assets. You know, as a child, did you ever play with dominoes? You remember stacking them up side by side, sometimes spending hours to get them lined up perfectly. Now, as I got older, I actually learned how to play the game itself. But as a child, I remember just stacking them up one by one. And, you know, having the entire family room floor covered with these little black blocks, waiting for the moment when all of my hard work, persistence, and dedication would pay off. I remember having a master plan that could only result in the pleasure of seeing my accomplishment pay off as I tipped my final domino over. And, you know, how great it would be to see all of them fall in perfect order just as I had planned. So now back to reality. Halfway through building my work of art, somebody would come along and, you know, destroy my elaborate plans by kicking over my dominoes, or, you know, I'd hit one by mistake and everything would just go, you know, falling all over the floor. But isn't that just like retirement exposed to stock market risk? You know, many brokers and financial planners use elaborate and expensive software programs to show you how your money invested with them will build a retirement you can count on. And, you know, many companies, they'll tell you to put your money into 401ks, and by the time you're 65, everything will work out. Well, if that were true, then the majority of Americans would be prepared for retirement, whereas we know statistics say that's not even close to being the case. So are your dominoes in a row, right? All you have to do is trust in your stocks, bonds, your mutual funds, and someday you'll be able to tip over your last domino. And many retirees were thinking just that back in 1982. And again in 1986, and in 1990, 1998, between 2000 to 2003, or even 2008. These are all years not too long ago when the stock market decided to kick over your retirement plans. How would you like to have dominoes, though, that don't fall down? Aren't you tired of starting your retirement plans over? Aren't you tired of taking one step forward, then taking two steps backwards? Isn't it time to discover no market risk retirement strategies? Isn't it time to truly understand how to get peace of mind for the miles ahead, how to protect your retirement and protect you and your spouse so that if something were to happen to one of you, the surviving spouse would be well taken care of for the rest of their life as well? That's what these strategies are all about. And if you give me a call right now, I can show you how to keep your retirement safe. And well, you may say, well, you know, I can't just stick it under the mattress, or, you know, stick it into a CD or savings account where I'm only earning a half or maybe 1 or 2%. Absolutely not. We don't want you to do that either. What we do want to do is show you how you can safely grow your assets in some years when the markets are doing very well, potentially receive double digit returns, but more importantly, in the years where the markets are going in the wrong direction, in the years where there's uncertainty and volatility, kind of like what we're experiencing right now. In those years, you want to have guarantees in your portfolio that you can never lose a dollar, that you can never go backwards again. And for that bucket of money, the money that you'll need to count on to provide income for you and your spouse as you move into retirement and into the later years of your life, for that bucket of money, we want to show you how to protect it and potentially get returns. So in other words, it looks like this. When the markets go up, you make money. When the markets go down, you never lose a dime. Isn't that a much better option than constantly worrying about if you lost $20,000 this month or if you're going to gain $30,000 back next month? We want to show you how to have consistency and peace of mind every single month, every single year for the rest of your life. So give me a call right now at 909-321-9737. That's 909-321-9737. 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That phone number is 909-321-9737. And we'll even show you no market risk planning strategies that can pay you up to a 10% bonus on your deposit. So in other words, a $500,000 IRA could receive a $50,000 bonus just simply for opening and starting your account. And we'll also show you how to participate in the upside potential of the stock market while simultaneously avoiding any of the downside risk so that you will be protected 100% from any type of stock market losses. So give us a call right now at 909-321-9737. That's 909-321-9737.
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22: 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You know, if your money was insured with a short-term guaranteed rate product, you could easily get up to 300% higher interest rate than what you're getting right now from your bank in a local CD or money market account. If your money is in equities like variable annuities, stocks, bonds, mutual funds, or real estate, you have significant risk of loss. Maybe 40 to 50% of loss is not out of the question, and believe it or not, it can happen overnight, just like a fire burning your house down. Market crashes are like your house catching on fire. You never see them coming. So let me ask you, if your retirement is worth at least as much as your house, why isn't it insured for market loss? What if I told you there was a way to 100% guarantee that you can never lose money in the market again? Yes, you heard me correctly. You can participate in some of the market gains, but be 100% protected from market losses. And in almost all cases, there are no fees associated with these no market risk, growth-based participation strategies. If you're in equity investments, you're probably paying way more than 1% in fees and have no guaranteed lifetime income or downside protection on your accounts. So here's the deal. The no market risk strategies that I provide give you upside market participation potential that over time can actually outperform the stock market with the S&P 500 as a benchmark. We've seen in many cases where that has happened and have real life illustrations proving these results. We have clients that have benefited from these exact same strategies year after year after year. And the last time when the market crashed in 2008, when the market dropped over 50% from October of 2007 to March of 2009, not one of our clients lost a single penny, but they've been able to benefit over the past 10 years from the longest bull run in American history with no worries of ever going backwards, because the protection that our plans will give you establish a floor that you can never fall below. It gives you market participation, security, and peace of mind. If you'd like to learn more, then give me a call right now at 909-321-9737. That's 909-321-9737. And make sure you ask for a free copy of my conservative investor book. It's an insider's guide to how to protect your assets from market risk and take advantage of market growth all at the same time. That's 909-321-9737, or simply text the word book to 909-321-9737. Have you ever asked yourself, what is the purpose of money? You know, when I ask my listeners this, you know, what is the purpose of money? I get all kinds of answers. And one of my listeners answered the question by telling me that he wanted his money to grow. Yeah, is that the purpose of money, for it to grow? Yeah, everyone wants their money to grow, just like no one wants to lose their money. But growth is just a function of money, not a purpose of money. Did you catch that? Growth is a function of money, not a purpose of your money. I'm going to let you in on a big secret, and I'm going to tell you the purpose of money, and I promise you that you've never heard anybody tell it like this. But before I do, now would be a great time to call for a no-obligation retirement analysis. 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So give me a call right now at 909-321-9737. Again, my number is 909-321-9737. 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
22: 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I'm Billy Miles, your host of the Miles Financial Show. I'm a no market risk retirement specialist working with clients right here in Southern California.
2: Okay, let's talk about risk. That four-letter word, risk, R-I-S-K. And from this perspective, how can you really know the risk you take in your investments? How can you measure the risk? Has your broker or financial advisor sat down with you and laid out in great detail the amount of risk that you're currently exposed to in your portfolio? And I don't mean blanket terms here like conservative, moderate, or aggressive. I'm talking about specific details that will show you what the likely outcome will be if we experience another 2008-like financial crisis. So as we talk about it today, let me give you a phone number in case you want to call and find out more about this topic, because chances are you've been directly affected by recent events and you deserve to know the truth about your money. That phone number is 909-321-9737. Again, that's 909-321-9737. All right. I want to introduce you to the ideas of a very unique man by the name of Dr. Nassim Taleb, because he has some compelling ideas on this subject of measuring risk. Mr. Taleb is a middle-aged man of Greek background. He's from a prominent family in Lebanon, but educated right here in the United States. He's an author, scholar, mathematics professor, philosopher, senior Wall Street trader and hedge fund manager, and an expert in mathematical science. Did you get all that? And that's quite a resume, but that description, believe me, does not begin to describe him in totality. The bottom line is Mr. Taleb is widely recognized as a formidable thinker. And when he speaks, he typically draws large crowds. His most famous books are The Hidden Role of Chance, Fooled by Randomness, and my favorite, The Black Swan, The Impact of the Highly Improbable. So let me tell you what he has to say, because it has a profound meaning for you and I and a profound impact on the ideas of the everyday investor. Mr. Taleb says that we all place too much weight on the odds that past events will repeat, when unrepeatable chance is probably a better explanation. Think about it. Do you assume that the markets will continue to always go up and that any downturns are temporary, or that bull markets will continue forever? Or do you not even think about the risk and are what is known as a passive investor? You may own some mutual funds or your favorite stock, and you were told to depend on the Wall Street mentality of just ride it out. You know, whenever I hear clients say this is what their broker told them to do, I always ask them two questions. Number one, if you keep all your money in the market, even as you're losing money in the midst of a global pandemic, who do you think that benefits the most, you or your broker? And then number two, How can that strategy possibly be true for someone that's in or nearing retirement and at the same time be true for someone just starting out in their 30s or 40s? The truth is that it's not. And Mr. Taleb argues that the markets do not factor in risk that are not measurable, and that most of the really big events in our world are rare, unpredictable, and are not measurable. And these events, when they happen, they usually have a significant downward impact on the investment markets. And so this is one of the very big reasons why we spend so much time encouraging clients to get off that train and to shift the risk to someone else. Shift the risk to whom, you may ask? Well, we work with multi-billion dollar companies that will take the risk off your shoulders and guarantee you that you will never lose a penny of your investments due to market risk. And not only that, but some of these highly rated large institutions will even guarantee you a 10% bonus on your retirement account. So in other words, if you have $500,000 inside your account that you've pegged for retirement, they'll guarantee you a $50,000 increase on day one and an annual increase of up to 9% inside a lifetime income account. And you know why that's important? Because the number one outcome in retirement is income. Let me say that again. The number one outcome in retirement is income. Income that you can never outlive, that you can count on being there for the rest of your life and the life of your spouse. So right now, I want you to stop what you're doing and text the word income, I-N-C-O-M-E, to 909-321-9737. That's 909-321-9737. 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That's 909-321-9737. 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And you can even text the word income, I-N-C-O-M-E, to 909-321-9737.
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18: 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Breaking news.
11: A couple displaced by the Eaton fire says their insurer is pressuring them to move back into their smoke-damaged home. Chauncey Goodwin says he's appalled.
25: They're kind of cartoonish in their villainy. It really feels to me that like they're sitting behind their desks twirling their mustaches.
11: 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Larry Marino in the Answer Newsroom.
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28: 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I am your host, Steve Summers, and I've got to tell you, we have got a fascinating show for you today. Now, if you're like most people, you may have noticed that when you hit 50, you kind of hit the wall. You know, between your joints, the heart, the brain, your eyes, your energy, you name it. Now, when you hit 50, you have to pay attention to your health. We all know that. So whether you're 40 or 50, or say in your 60s or 70s or even older for that matter, our guest today says he's discovered something that you can unlock the key to feeling better at any age. This is exciting. What is it? What are we talking about? Why do you need to know about this? Well, stay tuned. Dr. Neil Levin is on the line here. Dr. Neil Levin is a chiropractor. He's a nutritionist. He's a longtime advisor for Purity Products. Welcome, Dr. Levin. So great to have you back on the show today. This is a big story, isn't it?
29: Oh, absolutely, Steve. And let's cut right to the chase here. That discovery you talked about at the top there, it's krill oil, because krill oil is simply amazing for us. It's great for the heart, great for the joints, fantastic for the brain, for the eyes. I mean, I have people coming into my clinic every single day, and they want to feel better. I mean, they want to feel physically better, stronger. They want their joints to feel comfortable, but they want to stay mentally sharp. They want to keep that brain thinking like it did when they were younger. They want to protect themselves from coronary heart disease and maintain those flexible, healthy, youthful arteries for wonderful circulation. Hey, Steve, they want to boost their energy. And
28: absolutely,
29: you know, why not? I mean, we deserve deserve it. And that's what we're going to be talking about here today with this Krill Omega 50 Plus, which is the cutting edge combination, Steve, of krill oil, which is so fabulous for us. But we've infused the krill oil. Now, this is so important. We've infused the krill oil with the high omega-3 concentrated fish oil. You need to do that when you're dealing with krill, because krill just isn't high enough in omega-3s. So many other important parameters and virtues, but you got to get that high omega-3 fish oil in there, and we've done that. So this is now the best of both worlds. But we didn't stop there. For the 50-plussers, we've added some vitamin D. We doubled the antioxidant power, and Steve, we actually increased the amount of krill by 67%. So this now becomes the finest omega-3 nutrient in the world, as far as I'm concerned.
7: This is very, very exciting. This krill oil sensation, I mean, it is all over the news, Dr. Neil Levin. Great studies are out there. Many experts are declaring that krill oil is better than fish oil. So give us this lowdown on this krill omega 50 plus formula.
29: Right. Steve, you know, if I told you that there's this one tiny pill that benefits the joints and the brain and memory, mood, coronary heart disease, wonderful for the arteries, makes your hair shine, great for the skin. I mean, what would you say to that?
7: Hey, where can I get this stuff?
29: Right, and we have it. It's Krill Omega 50 Plus, and we're going to give it to everybody for free today. And that's really cool, because Purity wants everybody to try this, because they know they're going to see a huge difference. But get this, on top of that, for the first 1,000 people that call today, we're giving away a second gift, because I just demanded this. You know, when we're dealing with the 50-plussers, and hey, you know, if you're 40 and you feel like your energy is low, this is for you also. But for people 50 and over, we're also giving away free B12 energy melts. I demanded this because, hey, as we're getting a little older, we don't absorb that B12 as well, and I want you to feel the benefits from this Krill Omega 50 Plus. So I'm going to jack up those B12 levels for you today as well. You know, what a value proposition.
7: You know, when it comes to your health, it really is a win-win. This is amazing. I heard you say that this can actually reduce the risk of coronary heart disease. When you hear that, whose ears don't perk up after that? How exactly does that work anyway?
29: Right. Well, Krill Omega 50 Plus, remember, this is the combination of krill oil with the high omega-3, highly concentrated fish oil. So it's much higher in omega-3s than most krill oil formulas would be. So when we're dealing with the high omega-3 fish oil, we're talking about support for the HDL cholesterol, healthy, youthful, flexible arteries. That's so great for the circulation, heart muscle strength, platelet activity, red blood cells that stay nice and soft and flexible so they can work their way through those little capillaries. Oh, what about triglycerides? That becomes so important. So this Krill Omega 50 Plus supports the heart in so many ways. And, you know, the bottom line is we need to think about this, because as we're getting a little older, 50 plus, maybe mid-40s, certainly 60s and 70s, it's decision time. I mean, you know your body's not working the way it did when you were in your 30s.
7: Exactly.
29: The energy might not be there. You need to make a decision. Are you going to take it laying down and just let yourself get old, or are you going to do something about it? Are you going to stay physically active? Are you going to do the things you need to stay healthy? And getting these omega-3s, the krill oil, the vitamin D, the antioxidants make such a difference. This is a game changer for anybody in that 50-plus age group.
7: Doc, this is absolutely great information. I know that omega-3s are best known for their cardiovascular benefits, and they're certainly also known as brain food. Now, we've discussed this in some of the past shows. If you would, touch on the brain benefits for our listeners listening out there today, and tell us why you say that supplementing with omega-3s isn't just a good idea for the brain, but an absolute necessity.
29: Oh, this is such an important point that you're bringing up. Absolutely. For brain health, we must get these omega-3s back in there. You know, when you think about omega-3s and you think about brain health and memory and mood and feeling sharp, you really want to single out the DHA component. That's the docosahexaenoic acid. You know what, Steve? Your brain is 60% fat by weight. And of that, 25% needs to be DHA. You know what, I use an analogy in my practice. People understand calcium and bone health, right? If you don't have calcium in your diet and you don't supplement with calcium, your bones are going to get brittle and weak. That's right. What happens to bones. Bones need calcium for their normal strength and structure. Now, with the brain, it's the same. DHA for normal structure. We use this for one brain neuron to communicate with another, to build out the brain, the serotonin, the dopamine, all the feel-good neurotransmitters. So must have it, must get it back in there. So important. And with this Krill Omega 50 Plus, we've increased the level of DHA because we've put the concentrated omega-3s in there. Now, with Curl Omega 50 Plus, you're going to get 130 milligrams of DHA per serving, Steve.
8: Wow.
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8: Excellent.
29: 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That's why this is so incredible for the brain.
8: This is absolutely exciting. I got to tell you, though, during the last krill show that we did together, you totally shocked me, Doc. I remember this specifically. You said that.
29: Tell me, I'm on the edge of my seat. What did I say?
8: You said, and I remember, that the studies show that krill oil improves joint comfort in just 7 days. Now, if the benefits for the brain and the heart didn't perk my ears up, that certainly would. If you would, touch on the study and tell us how this works.
29: Right. That was a great study. In fact, that's the reason I started taking krill oil about 5-6 years ago. Mm-hmm. A pilot study, double blind, placebo controlled, exactly what you want to see out of the Journal of the American College of Nutrition. Now, participants got 300 milligrams of krill oil or placebo. Now, remember, in Krill Omega 50 Plus, we're giving you even more. We're giving you 500 milligrams of krill oil, so even more potent. But the participants in the study that got the krill oil got some amazing joint benefits, Steve. Get this. In just 7 days, and you remember this from the last show, but yeah, in just 7 days, they were 28% more comfortable. That's a jaw dropper. When I read that, I immediately went out and bought my first bottle of krill oil. But after 30 days, they were 38% more comfortable. The researchers didn't stop there. They looked at flexibility of the joints. They looked at function of the joints, all improved. And I call this the krill oil advantage. So if you're out there and you're taking fish oil, well, fish oil is great. I mean, fish oil is in here. It's so important, but you're not going to get the same joint advantages just on krill. You're not going to experience this joint comfort benefit that we get specifically from the krill. And remember, in Krill Omega 50 Plus, we've jacked up the levels of the krill 67% more. So in terms of dosage, fantastic.
8: That's big. That is absolutely big. Hey, I was on the website, and the testimonials on the Krill Omega 50 Plus, they're incredible. I mean, people obviously love this product. I'd like to share a couple of my favorites here.
29: Sure.
8: Believer writes in, she's a female age 45 to 54 from Georgia. She rates it 5 out of 5 stars. She writes, "This has helped. Less grind on my knees when climbing up the steps. Beneficial to my overall health, both physically and mentally. I just feel better," is what she said. Also, Safety Susan, age 55 to 64 from Sacramento, California. She writes to 5 out of 5 stars. "I was a little worried about fishy aftertaste. However, I have not burped it even once." She goes, "I like it better than regular fish oil. The capsule size is smaller and it's

0: don't think we've really harped on this enough, because people have trouble swallowing those huge horse pills, you know, those huge omega-3 pills. These are tiny. So this is why this is such a breakthrough. These capsules are so small and easy to swallow. Anybody can easily swallow them. But at the same time, we've increased the dosage of krill by 67%. We've boosted the antioxidant power. The vitamin D is in there. We supercharged the whole thing with the high omega-3, highly concentrated fish oil, so important for the heart. So yeah, Safety Suzanne, she really nailed it there. I want to read one more. This one in front of me, Blessed. She's in the 55 to 64 age bracket, Fort Worth, Texas, 5 out of 5 stars. She writes, I was experiencing brain fog. I couldn't remember things at work. Felt I was slowing down mentally. Purity was offering a free bottle. I've been taking it for a year, and I swear by it. I have experienced a difference in my brain and body. Good for you, Blessed. You know what? I'm not surprised at these testimonials at all, because, again, I take this product myself. Mm-hmm. It's fabulous. My patients love the Krill Omega 50 Plus. They feel it in their joints. They feel it in their brain. They feel it in their energy, their circulation. They just feel better. That's what everybody tells me when they get in this Krill Omega 50 Plus.
1: Now, Dr. Neil Levitt, talk for a minute, if you would, about the B12 Energy Melts, too. This is really an exciting addition.
0: So important.
1: You gave these away in our last Krill show as well, and the feedback has been absolutely overwhelming. People simply love the energy, the pep, the vigor they feel when they have their B12 levels restored with these. And now Purity's going to do it again. So two free bottles here today for the listeners. Tell us about this.
0: Yeah, remember, first of all the listeners today that pick up the phone and call are going to get a free bottle of this Krill Omega 50 Plus. Amazing. But now the B12 Energy Melts, why are they here? I said to Purity, I said, guys, we're dealing with the 50-plussers here. Even people of 45, 50, 60, 70, they're having more trouble absorbing the B12. And B12 is critical. Do you think B12? Think energy. If your energy is low and you're in your 50s or 60s, I mean, it may be a B12 issue. B12 helps the body to make red blood cells. We need that to carry oxygen to the tissue. So important for energy. B12 helps us to burn carbohydrates and turn them into energy. 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You put one on your tongue, tastes delicious. 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And what B12 energy melts do is they help bump up your levels of B12. And if you were a little low on B12, you really do feel a difference. The first thing you notice is energy. Everybody's going to love these two products. 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
1: 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If you're one of the first 1,000 callers from this weekend's radio show, as Dr. Neil Levin said a moment ago, Purity is also going to give away a free bottle of their delicious B12 Energy Melts. 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Now, Doc, I've seen these ads where they say that krill oil is 48 times stronger than fish oil. Is that true? Does that make any sense?
0: Well, you know, obviously.

0: ladies and the Krill guys talking, right?
1: Right, right, right.
0: But you could look at it both ways. Let's get into Krill in just a moment. But first, let's pat the fish oil guys on the shoulder because, you know, you could say that the fish oil is better and stronger, but we're talking about the concentrated high omega-3 fish oil here because it's higher in the omega-3s, the EPA and DHA that are so important for the heart, the brain, the memory, mood, your eyes, your skin, your hair, your nails. So in one sense, you could say, well, the fish oil is better. But in another sense, I have to hand it to the krill guys because in terms of antioxidant power, krill oil is extraordinary. And it's because there's a molecule in krill oil that's naturally occurring called astaxanthin. And this astaxanthin, Steve, this is one of the most powerful antioxidants we've ever discovered. Steve, by one measure of antioxidant activity, it's 6,000 times stronger than vitamin C.
1: Wow.
0: So amazing antioxidant power in the krill. And now, as we're getting older, 50-plussers like myself, I'm 52, and we don't make as many antioxidants naturally. Our antioxidant systems are kind of slowing down, and at the same time, we're producing more free radicals naturally. This is why we call it Krill Omega 50+, extra antioxidant power and extra krill. Remember, 500 milligrams of krill instead of 300, that's 67% more, plus the vitamin D, so important for us, and this is just incredible value. I have folks, they were going out and they were getting the krill separately and the fish oil separately, the antioxidant. You could spend $75 doing that.
1: No kidding.
0: You're getting it all for free today. This is the best of both worlds, this combination product with the krill and the fish oil. It's not one being better than the other. They're both great, and this is the best of both worlds.
1: You know, thank God for Purity products. I'm serious. Seriously, because when you think about where our food supply has gone and where we are today, we have to have something that allows us to feel better as we age, to age gracefully. It's amazing to me as we talk
0: about
1: this.
0: And that's why I love the way that Purity gives away the free bottles. Because, you know, people can be skeptical.
1: Sure.
0: They should be skeptical. But now they can be skeptical and they say, okay, you know what? This sounds pretty important. I'm going to give this a go. It's only going to cost me $6.95. And they get it and they try it out. And what they start to see, because it doesn't take long. Remember that joint study, 7 days, 28% more comfortable. What they start to see is, hey, I'm more comfortable. I feel better. They notice their energy is better. And they realize, hey, you know what? This is important. And they tell their friends and they tell their relatives and they tell their loved ones. And Purity's been doing business this way for, I don't know, 20 years now. And, you know, this is a great testimonial by Gracie. 5 out of 5 stars, she writes, it works. I feel a difference in my joints after only 1 week. Also, you have the nicest staff. That's what Gracie writes. You have the nicest staff. People are going to appreciate working with Purity. They're a fantastic company. They put their money where their mouth is. They give out free bottles, and you try it, and you're like, wow, this is great stuff. Thank God for Purity.
1: Let's talk about the heart health for a moment. It's probably the single greatest concern that people face as they age. So anything that we can do to boost heart health becomes really a top priority. You know this, I know this, and those folks out there know this as well. And I know you mentioned earlier that omega-3s literally lower our risk of coronary heart disease. Do I have that correct? Because that's a big statement.
0: You know, absolutely. I mean, protecting the heart, this is what put omega-3s on the map back in the 70s. Dr. Dierberg discovered, you know, how protective they were for the Eskimos.
1: Right.
0: But bottom line is, omega-3s protect our heart in so many ways. They promote a smooth, rhythmical heartbeat, important for the body's normal inflammatory response in the heart muscle, inside the arteries and veins. They promote those youthful, flexible arteries, so important for circulation. They promote healthy blood platelet activity, healthy red blood cell activity. They support a healthy blood pressure. That's very important. Triglycerides. So they do so much for the heart. So simply amazing cardiovascular protection with these omega-3s.
1: Doc, this study you sent me on this omega-3s and the memory is amazing. It seems that the participants taking omega-3s had some pretty incredible benefits here. When you talk about memory, that is something that kind of slips as we get older. Tell us more about this, would you?
0: Right. This was a great study because what they did here was very interesting. This out of the journal Neurology. And what they did is they checked the omega-3 level in the red blood cells of women, 1,000 women, older women. So this is a big study, 1,000 women.
1: Mm-hmm.
0: But then again, 8 years later, and the women were on average 78 years old at this point, they did MRI scans of the women's brains. And what they found, Steve, this is so amazing. They found that the brain volume for the women that had more omega-3s in their red blood cells,
1: mm-hmm.
0: the women that had more omega-3s in their red blood cells, they had higher brain volume. They were actually maintaining more of the youthful size of the brain. Their brains were bigger. You could see it plainly in the MRI measurements. That's really
1: great.
0: Cool. But not only that, there's a very important part of the brain known as the hippocampus, a very important part of the brain that facilitates learning, facilitates memory. And there was greater brain volume in the hippocampus for people that had more omega-3s in their red blood cells. That's how you can really measure how much omega-3 someone's taking in. So if you take omega-3s, you will raise your omega-3 index. We know this. It's a fact. You take omega-3s, you raise that. So you want to have more omega-3s in your bloodstream. Very important. That's how it infuses into all the cell membranes, into the joints, into the brain, etc. So take the krill omega 50 plus. You get the krill oil, 67% more krill oil. So fantastic for the joints. You get the high omega 3 fish oil, vitamin D in there as well, astaxanthin for extra antioxidant power, and protect that brain, protect your memory, facilitate that quick, that youthful thinking that's so fun to have. When you feel sharp, when you feel like your brain is working great, you have that brain energy, it's more fun. It's more fun to be a conversation. You feel better. You wake out of bed. You have that energy. You feel mentally alert. You feel alive. That's the way I want to feel. That's the way young people feel. That's why we put this in this Krill Omega 50 Plus. We want people to feel younger. We want people to maintain their youthful vigor and attitude. And that's what this Krill Omega 50 Plus is all about.
1: All right. I got to tell you, Dr. Levin, I take the Krill Omega 50 Plus. And one of the things that I absolutely love about the pill is that it's so small. I mean, it's so easy to take and so much better than trying to swallow one of those omega-3 horse pills, you know, the bigger ones. Anyone can take these with ease, and that's what's great about it. Tell us, how did you supercharge this formula while at the same time shrinking the capsule size? How do you do that?
0: Right. It's so amazing. This is really a breakthrough, Stephen. I mean, for those of you that are picturing this huge omega-3 pill, it's not like that. These are tiny. Anybody can swallow these. And now with our lemon lock flavor system, which I didn't even talk about before, you open the bottle up, Steve, it smells like lemon. We lock in the freshness. 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So an incredible value, and here's what I want you to do. Pick up the phone pretty quick, because believe it or not, 1,000 sounds like a lot, but it's not, Steve. On bigger radio stations, they move fast.
1: Right,
0: so
1: right.
0: Call soon. 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Don't worry. You're definitely going to get that. But if you're one of the first 1,000 callers, then you get the free B12 Energy Melt. So, no, we need to talk about that one more time. But I want you to get that, too, and I demand this, because this is Krill Omega 50 Plus. Hey, if you're in your 40s and you feel run down, it's great for you, too. But 50s, 60s, 70s, folks in that age bracket, they're not absorbing the B12 as well because they're losing some of the intrinsic factors in the GI tract that are responsible for absorbing the B12. So now you put the B12 Energy Melt on your tongue, tastes delicious, and it just gets in there and boosts up those levels of B12. What do you feel when you boost your level of B12? If you had been low, you feel more energy because B12 helps make the red blood cells, carry oxygen to the tissues, helps burn your carbs for energy, great for the hair, skin, and nails, great for so many things. Steve, be one of the first 1,000 callers. 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You're going to love it. 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
8: Fox News, I'm Deborah Valentine. U.S. forces launching a seventh round of strikes Friday night targeting several military sites. CENTCOM releasing video Saturday showing a missile being fired from a U.S. warship at sea. Iran struck U.S. military camps and bases in Jordan and Kuwait. It also hit power and water facilities in Kuwait City, leaving roughly 10,000 people without water. The latest escalation follows renewed fighting over shipping in the Strait of Hormuz. Wildfire smoke expected to clear in the mid-Atlantic region, moving east.
9: Rain behind that will ultimately funnel it up into New England really today, and that's why you're seeing more of those smoke alerts that were more focused in the Midwest beginning to shift that way. So cities like Boston will suddenly be dealing with this smoke by this afternoon.
8: Fox Weather's Adam Klotz reporting. 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
10: Southern California Edison has paid Eaton fire victims more than $314 million.
11: Part of the company's compensation program in place, even though it has not admitted responsibility for the fire. SoCal Edison launched the Wildfire Recovery Compensation Program 9 months after the fire that destroyed more than 9,400 buildings and damaged another nearly 1,100. The company says the settlements have gone to more than 2,100 claimants.
10: That's Daniel Martindale reporting. 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
18: Welcome in to the Big Picture Retirement Show with Reed Abedin. I'm Mark Elliott. 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How are you?
19: I'm good, Mark. How are you?
18: Doing fine. You know, we're going to talk about Social Security because it's important to me, Reed. It's about me today. Because I have started Social Security. Yeah, I started Social Security, so I'm on it. I'm still working, but I started it because I am a 66 and 10 months full retirement age, and I was born in 1959. So now I'm here. I'm here in Social Security world. So we're going to talk about, not about me, but we're talking about Social Security's trust fund. And we've been hearing this for a decade or more, right? Social Security's trust fund is in trouble. So it was going to be 2036. We're going to run out of money. You're going to get 20% of, you know, your Social Security cut. Then it became 2035, then 34, then 33. Now they're saying, well, it looks like it's 2032 when the trust fund's going to run out. And now you're going to experience a 22% benefit cut. So, Reed, how do we react to news like this that we've been hearing for a decade?
19: I must say it was rather disturbing looking at the numbers, because we had, in meetings that I had discussed over the last, I would say 12 months, it was scheduled to kind of have around 2035-ish, and now they've bumped it to moved it forward to 2032. So these are alarming data. So first thing is first, I would say to everyone, don't panic, but don't ignore it either. A benefit cut is a planning problem, really. So the people who prepare now are the ones who typically are going to be in control later. So it's just like everything in life, right? If we do our planning ahead of time, it helps us moving forward. But these, even though they've moved it forward to 2032, Mark, this has been on our radar for quite some time.
18: Yes. So when you think of that, what, let's say that the trust fund actually does run out of money and it's 2032, for example. What does that mean for us? It's not like Social Security goes away, right?
19: Yeah, it doesn't just disappear and dissolve itself. So after 2032, incoming payroll taxes still will cover most of the benefits. But that shortfall is what's going to be needed to be funded. So that's why the estimation, if you're collecting $2,000 a month in Social Security benefits, you will realistically see about $440 a month disappear. That's a significant percentage of your Social Security income.
18: And we don't want that to happen. So here's the deal, Reed. So as somebody that's on Social Security right now, I think that if Congress votes to let this actually trust fund run out and they don't make any adjustments, then I know I'm not going to vote for them, but they're going to be out of office. So we know that Congress is really good at kicking the can down the road. 1935 is when Social Security started, right? You had to be 65 to get it. FDR says, we're never going to tax it. This is just for benefits for the older folks, so we can help them a little bit when it comes to, you know, the end of their lives. Well, 65, you had to be that age to get it, but most people's life expectancy was like 62. So it's a way different scenario today. So you can understand why this trust fund is in trouble. But then you move fast forward 1983 when they started taxing Social Security 50%. 1993, they start to tax it to 85%. Well, 1983 was when they put in the year of full retirement age goes from 65 to 66 in 2 months, 4 months, 6 months, 8 months, 10 months. Now you're 1960 is your full retirement age, 67, right? So they did that. They changed it from the 66 to the 67 when those people would have been 23. Is that possible for them to move the age again to 68, 69 or something like that? And it's not like it's going to be in 2 years. I mean, it's going to give people time to adjust, wouldn't it?
19: Yeah. So there's several, well, what I've read so far is Congress is looking at how to best manage this thing so that you don't vote them out of office, right? So one path for them is, okay, well, we're going to increase the full retirement age. So that will allow us to absorb some of this. The second thing there's talks of, right, for affluent people who make a higher income, what they'll be able to tax them on Social Security, which we'll get into. So those areas, and then the other part of it is the reduction or a combination of all three. So these are real challenges that even the youngsters are going to have to deal with at some stage, which is imperative. Why your structure and how you invest and how you structure your planning is designed. So what you outlined there, Mark, of all that data from when Social Security first passed in 1935 and the first payment was 1938 and how taxes got hit on Social Security in 1983 and 93 and the changes, what you were describing to me is that we can't rely on the government to continue what was promised to us. Because I'm 53. I've been paying into Social Security since my first job. Now, if they had said, hey, listen, you could have a decrease in Social Security when you retire at 67, what would I do? I can't exactly say, well, I don't want to pay this because you're going to reduce my benefits. So it's almost like the more screwed up they do, they could just keep changing the rules. That's why you can't rely on them. That's why you must design your plan to deal with all of these variables that are going on beyond just the Straits of Hormuz or whatever it is that's going on today.
18: So when you sit down with a team at Safeguard Investment Advisory Group, they'll walk you through the big picture blueprint: income, investment, taxes, healthcare, legacy planning. Social Security is in the income part, Medicare is in the healthcare part. So you think about that. Social Security is a part of the income planning that you have to do. When do we start it? How do we start it? Does it make a difference if I'm married, if I'm single? How do we make those decisions? Because if you put Social Security off and you retire at 65 and you say, I'm going to wait till 70, then you have to have other monies to cover that 5 years without Social Security. If you started at 62, though, and your full retirement age is 67, you're going to get 30% less for life. So that's a big deal. So this is a big decision. For a married couple, this is over $1 million decision over your lifetime. If you have questions, you want to talk with Reed, you want to sit down with somebody at Safeguard and talk about your entire retirement, you can certainly do so. It's 951-596-5566, 951-596-5566. Again, no cost to you. That's why I think it's such a great opportunity for you. Got some questions. Boy, I haven't started Social Security yet. When do you think I should start it? Hey, I don't know how much I need. Do I have enough to be able to retire? Do you think I'll run out of money before I run out of life? All those questions. 951-596-5566. So you think about all these things, you know, and we were talking before we started about this. And I think the dollar amount is about $170,000. Anybody that makes over $170,000 does not pay any more Social Security. They're still going to pay the FICA up to the $170,000. But if you made $2 million, you're only paying the FICA tax up to the $170,000. That could change, I would think. Except you said it doesn't really make any, it doesn't benefit them. If I made $1 million and I'm now paying FICA tax on, what, $9.2 million or whatever, it doesn't benefit me at all for Social Security. Is that what you're talking about?
19: That's exactly what I'm talking about. So if you're taxed on, let's just say someone makes $500,000, they're paying on Social Security on $170,000. If they change the rules, which is, if I were a betting man, I would bet this is the one where they're going to go after people who they're going to tax more on Social Security and not give the added benefit later on in life. It's unfortunate. I mean, there's no easy way around this. And if they don't do this, ladies and gentlemen, your Social Security benefits are going to be cut by over 20%. So one way or the other, there's going to be a block of people who are going to pay the price now and into the future. So I don't think this is going to be over. I mean, I think this is just the beginning. I think they're going to continue to do this and make it more difficult. I mean, look, 1983, they started taxing Social Security, and in 93, they did it again. You would think if that all worked, why are we in the predicament we're in?
18: Reed, I'm from the government, and I'm here to help.
19: There you go. So my earlier point, we can't rely on the government. And if you were to get a 22% reduction in your income, what's your recourse? What would it be if you didn't have your structure, your plan in place? Go back to work? I mean, I don't know. So that's why we should know all of these areas. This is a way where you'll be proactive rather than reactive. So when things do occur, you're able to not just depend on government or luck or any of that stuff.
18: Yeah. So at the end of the day, it's kind of scary when you're thinking about Social Security. Ooh, my benefit could get cut by 20-22%. But the good news is there's still time on your side. We're talking 2032, and that's been moved up since from 2036, 2035 timeframe. So it still could move up from here even. But the key is there's time to plan. You can be proactive, not reactive, because if you get ahead of this, you're not going to be freaked out about it. You're going to know where you are. You've got a plan in place. Talk with Reed. You can certainly, no cost, 951-596-5566, 951-596-5566. 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
18: Welcome back to the Big Picture Retirement Show with Reed Abedin. I'm Mark Elliott. Reed, of course, the managing partner at Safeguard Investment Advisory Group, has over 2.5 decades in this financial world. 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Started the company back in 2008. That's a long time to sit down with people trying to help them figure out where they are on that road to retirement. If you would like to do so, you want to have a 15-minute phone call with Reed, or you would like his book, you can text book to the number I'm going to give you. It's 951-596-5566. Text book if you want the book. Just call that number if you want to talk with Reed. 951-596-5566. All right. I thought I would wait for the final segment to get into this topic because I didn't want your blood pressure to rise too quickly during the show. Because I know one thing that you love is the fact that the government is so good with our money, right? They say, we're going to tax Social Security in 1983 to up to 50%. We're going to tax, well, we need a little bit more. So in 1993, we're going to tax up to 85% of your Social Security. And it's because the government is so good with our money. So debt. That's what we're going to talk about. Our final segment is debt. And certainly the national debt is a part of that. But also I want to hear your take on when people come in, how big of a factor is debt when they're retirement? But let's start with the government's debt. We're $39.34 trillion, whatever, in debt as a nation. And I think it's been since Andrew Jackson in 1832 that we were debt-free as a nation. So we've been adding that bill for quite some time. What about our debt? And I mean, there's no way to just pay it off. So interest rates, I know President Trump and all the presidents probably would like interest rates to be low to help us lower the debt, but interest rates are still high. So what about our government debt? How do you look at that?
19: I don't think that there is a path to reducing this debt, if we're honest, without raising taxes and cutting spending, because the U.S. government does not have a tree that grows money.
18: They have a printing press. What are you talking about?
19: Yeah, that's a printing press, but they have to borrow. So here's the challenge. When you think of countries that have the most, that we've loaned the most money to, it's Japan. And Japan just dumped over 20% of their debt just in the last 2 weeks, meaning they sold off a bunch of treasuries. This is dangerous. So with the feds and what they have to deal with, because inflation is coming in kind of hotter than before, for whatever reason, doesn't matter. We don't have to debate on the reason. We just know that inflation is rising. To deal with inflation rising, you must raise income. You must raise interest rates. That's how you deal with it. If they raise interest rates to lower inflation, then on the topic we're on, we are going to have to pay higher interest on that $39 trillion, which can collapse us. So it's not the $39 trillion that's the bigger, it's a big problem, but it's the debt on it. So this is going to be a very, very tough challenge moving ahead. That's why I tell people, don't count on the government just reducing your taxes. Do your planning today so that in the future, if they do raise taxes, guess what? You planned accordingly for this.
18: So when you think about it, our national debt, Congress's action in addressing it have often been front and center in the media. There's no question about that. But there's really nothing new about our nation struggling to pay off its liabilities. So this is, I mean, since 1832 is the last time our government was debt-free. We were all even. But boy, you look at today, and whether it's the military, we know that's a billion for here, for there, and all that. But when you talk about the debt, and you think about what Social Security and Medicare programs, those two programs alone are, boy, they're almost more than everything else the government does, aren't they?
19: Yes, and it's a trillion, not a billion. Sorry, Mark, I don't want to correct you on that, but $1 billion wouldn't buy us a plane at this point. So it's a trillion plus, and that's every single year that we're spending this on. So yes, Medicare, Social Security, these are some of our biggest expenses. But what are you going to do? Because people paid into those. Those weren't freebies. Where did the government get the money from to pay for these benefits? People paid into these for their whole lives while they're working. So until the government does two things, and that's, I hate to say this, but it's the only way that I would know how, and that's raise taxes, cut spending. So let me give it to you this way, Mark. Let's say you retire in 2 years. You're out there playing the golf course. You join 5 country clubs. Then you travel the world. And we look at your expenses. You're like, I don't know where my money's going. And I look at your income and I look at your expenses. And you're bringing in, I'll make up a number. Let's just say you're bringing in $5,000 a month. And you're spending $150,000 a month. And I tell you, hey, Mark, listen. You're bringing in $5,000. You may need to go back to work if you want to maintain this lifestyle. Or cut it. And you go, nah, you know, I'm not going to do that. I'm enjoying myself. And plus, I'll just start doing other stuff. I'm not going to go back to work and I'm not going to cut my spending. At what point does this thing collapse? So there is a cliff. I don't know where the cliff is. I just know there's a cliff. It's very foggy. There's that $39 trillion right ahead of us. There's interest. There's the economy. If we hit a recession, what happens? And what interest rates are going, what interest rates are going to do? All these factor in, ladies and gentlemen. Make sure you're proactive. Make sure you're not counting on just, well, it didn't happen that way 10 years from now. That's quite irrelevant. You don't look backwards to move forwards because you're going to hit a wall. We have to look at what's ahead of us.
18: So to sit down with Reed, and maybe you're concerned about this. You're like, how in the world do we get out of this? What are they going to do to me to help them handle the debt? That's 951-596-5566, 951-596-5566. Now, here's what's interesting, Reed. If I go to the usdebtclock.org, obviously anybody can do that, usdebtclock.org, and I click in and say, okay, what was our debt in 1980? Do you have any idea what it was in 1980, Reed?
19: Let me guess. 900 billion.
18: Very good. It was $894, almost $895 billion.
19: That's a guess, too.
18: That was good. That was right on the money. So if I fast forward 20 years to the year 2000, what was our debt?
19: You said 2000?
18: 2000. So I moved 20 years from the about $900 billion in debt to now I'm moving into 2000, the year 2000.
19: $2
18: trillion. Almost $5.7 trillion in 2000. So then if I fast forward another 20 years and I go to 2020.
19: I know this number, approximate anyway. Let me see, because there's 8.4 there. So it's going to be somewhere in the neighborhood of 23.
18: 26.5 almost is where we are. So you think about all of that. It is really crazy. If we go ahead to 2030, what are they projecting? $43.9 trillion in debt as a nation if we just fast forward 4 more years. So how do we, so you have, you think taxes are really the only way and then cut spending. I can see them raising taxes, but I don't see them cutting spending. What, how do you see this?
19: Well, I'm just saying, if we're honest with ourselves, and let's just say we were running the country, at we would have to be honest with ourselves if we want to deal with the debt. I'm not talking about fantasy land. I'm talking about honesty. We have to cut our spending because you're bringing in $5,000 and you're spending $150,000. So we're not being honest. And so we would have to just reduce that. We're going to have to cancel some of your country clubs and the private jet and everything else. That's what we have to do.
18: Yeah. So when you think about this, when you come in and sit down with Reed and the team at Safeguard Investment Advisory Group to talk about retirement, we get caught up in how much money do we need. One of the things they also need to know is what's your debt level at and where is that debt? Is it in a home? That's good debt. Is it in a bunch of credit cards? That's a bad debt. So where are you in that area? That's also something that can alleviate some stress from you, the least amount of debt you have. 951-596-5566, 951-596-5566. And again, if you would like Reed's book, The Mathematics of Retirement, great opportunity to gain more insight into the retirement landscape, just text book, the 951-596-5566. Reed, as always, a pleasure. You didn't get too over-hyped up there, so that was a positive. That was good. Enjoy the weekend. Have a great weekend, and we'll do it again next week.
19: I'm going to have to try and bring my blood pressure down because you talked about taxes, but that's okay. Hope it works.
18: Have a great weekend, everyone. Thanks for listening.
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10: A portion of the millions of pounds of spoiled food waste from the burned warehouse of Boyle Heights is now at a landfill in Corona. Here's Daniel Martindale.
11: In the past 2 years, the El Sobrante landfill has received more than 15 notices of violation from the South Coast Air Quality Management District. The violations are for air quality and permit conditions, many of which were related to the facility's gas regulation system. The rest of the violations stem from the operator's reporting obligations and other administrative issues.
10: Larry Marino on The Answer with breaking news and talk you can trust.
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1: Welcome to Word for Word, the weekly Bible teaching ministry of Calvary Chapel San Bernardino with Pastor Lee Coe. Currently, Pastor Lee is teaching verse by verse through the New Testament book of Philippians. This practical study has important application for everyone, as the Apostle Paul encourages his reader to look to Christ, where true joy is found. So we're glad you've joined us today for this Bible study recorded live at Calvary Chapel Red Barn in San Bernardino.
9: Oh, Lord Jesus, come.
18: And we come to the book of Philippians. Before you open your Bible, don't open yet because we're going to stand and read. Let me just open with a couple of notes. We are finishing chapter 1 finally after I think we've been in this chapter for about 7 studies, and we come to the last section that really is very rich in what it's communicating to us as a church. It's how the Christian is to live life. If we can have my title, please. How the Christian is to live like, or how we live in terms of our conduct or action that emulates or copies the faith that we profess. The gospel truth, the fact that we've been changed and transformed and regenerated by the gospel of Jesus Christ, that our conduct needs to match what we're speaking, what we're saying. And so this section is very important. Paul is writing this letter, these 4 chapters, this very short letter to the church at Philippi, and he's communicating to this church some very important things. And one of those things is found in this text today. He's concerned that their message would match their faith, because there's a problem there in that church. He wants them to know that their conduct needs to copy their faith. So with that, let's stand. We're going to read. I'll begin reading this morning, and then you'll follow with the succeeding slides. But let me begin, and then we'll read out loud. "And beginning confident of this, I know that I shall remain and continue with you all for your progress and joy of faith, that your rejoicing for me may be more abundant in Jesus Christ by my coming to you again. Only let your conduct be worthy of the gospel of Christ. Come to see you absent. And not in any way terrified by your adversaries, which is to them a proof of perdition, but to you of salvation, and that from God. Suffering for the sake of the gospel, conduct that copies our faith." Again, let's pray. Father, as we now come to your word, we ask God that you would help us to understand it, and not only understand, but to apply the scriptures into our lives. We ask, Holy Spirit, that you would do that very work. Jesus, we pray. Amen. Amen. Let's stand together, or sit together, I should say. Sit, I'm standing, and open our Bibles here to Philippians chapter 1. Again, we're going to look at this last little section that really is about unity. When I think about our culture, and when I look around the world, especially when I kind of browse on the internet, I discover something that I think we all realize, and that's that we live in a very divided culture. Everyone's in a small group, a group based on sex or gender, race or politics. And
5: It has caused so much division that there's this great turmoil in our country. Every little group has their particular agenda, and it divides us all in these subgroups, causing arguments and really deep division in our government, in our colleges. I mean, look around and you'll see it. It really is everywhere. It's on the internet especially. You go on the internet and people dump their hate with their little name that doesn't really identify who they are. They hit and run with their little hate speech here and there. And sadly to say, there are Christians that do the same thing. They attack other Christians. They leave awful notes on church websites. They attack other believers. I believe it's really a symptom of the culture that we're living in. But it's creeping into the church where believers nitpick and criticize one another. And all the while, the world is watching the Christian. I stand in faith. I tell my neighbors that I believe in Jesus Christ. I'm a Christian. Our church stands the Bible in obedience to faith. And our Lord and Savior is Jesus. We are to emulate and copy him in his love. And yet, while the world watches, there's a betrayal of love within the body of Christ. Jesus said this, notice behind me, a new commandment I give to you, that you love one another, as I have loved you, that you also love one another. And then he gives a qualifier. He says, by this, by your love, by the way you love one another, that the world around will know that you're my disciples, if, and he says, if you have love for one another. So according to Jesus' words, it's love that marks the believer, the Christian, above all other people. It's love. If you have love for one another. Paul, in writing to the Galatians, says it in a different way, but notice what he says in Galatians 5. He says, for all the law is fulfilled in one word. That word is love, obviously, but notice what he says. You shall love your neighbor as yourself. But if you bite and devour one another, beware lest you be consumed by one another. So it's love, both in the words of Christ, the words of Paul, that should mark the believer, and it should mark the church from the mud-slinging, nasty world that we live in with all these subgroups. The Christian, we're not to be biting. We're not to be backbiting or devouring one another. Which leads to the, notice what he says there in Galatians, he says consumed. It's analyska, and that analyska means to destroy. We begin to nitpick at each other as Christians and churches, and whether it be on the internet or in real life. Well, you go to this church, and I go to this church. I believe this, and I believe that. And we begin to nitpick. I find myself, it's hard for me at times, and I have to pray all the time, Holy Spirit, help me. They're my brother in Christ. They're my sister. They have a different view, but they're still saved by grace. They're saved by the gospel. They love Jesus Christ. And if we nitpick and backbite, we devour one another. And it's here, beginning in verse 27, that Paul addresses that very issue. That's what he's talking about here. He's concerned about the disunity within the church at Philippi. And they have become critical. They become fault-finding. There's division in the church. I'll give you one example here in a moment. So Paul, he's calling them to check their attitude, to be sure that they're of one mind. To make sure that especially since they're suffering persecution in Philippi, like he is in Rome, that especially since you're going through that pressure cooker of suffering persecution, that you don't backbite or hurt one another. Because if anyone should know how to love and forgive other people, it is the Christian. It's the believer in Jesus Christ. Again, in Paul would know that more than anyone. He was shipwrecked and beaten and thrown out of city after city after city. Back in verse 12, if you'll notice with me here in chapter 1 of Philippians, notice he says, I want you to know, brethren, that the things which happened to me, what things? Being beaten, shipwrecked. Now he's in chains there in Rome. All these things that happened to me turned out for the furtherance of the gospel, so that it has become evident to the whole palace guard and to the rest that my chains are in Christ. I've been able to witness to all these Romans that have been handcuffed to me. Remember, he was in custody there in Rome for 2 years. And every 6 hours, chained to a different guard. 2 years. Some of those had come to Christ. Is it my turn to be chained to Paul? I mean, I would love that as a Christian. I want to be chained to Paul and interview him and talk to him. Others, I don't want to be chained. All he talks about is Jesus and my sin. But these people, it was evident, he says right there, it was evident to the palace guard and all the rest, my chains are in Christ. So Paul didn't care about his imprisonment. He didn't care about the way he was treated. He didn't care about his persecution.

to Paul. It wasn't his life, his possessions. It was living for Jesus. And everything that he did was to share the gospel message, that truth of the gospel. And this church was struggling. They had some contention because of the pressure of persecution. And so Paul writes this letter, and he says, listen, I know that Nero could make a decision. Here in Rome, I'm in chains, waiting trial, and Nero can make a decision about my life or my death, but I don't care. But you know what? Now that I think about it, look at verse 24. He says, nevertheless, to remain in the flesh is more needful for you. I'd rather go and be with the Lord. But it's more important that I stay because you need to mature. You need to be rebuked. You need to be warned with through this letter that he's writing. And verse 25, and being confident of this, I know that I shall remain and continue with you all for your progress and joy of faith. So Paul believes he's going to be exonerated, that Nero's going to let him go. He's going to get out of jail. He's going to remain in the flesh, and he's going to be able to go back and help this church in Philippi. He's going to help correct the error, the disunity that's happening there, the argumentation that's happening there within the church. And it's in verse 27 that he kind of sums up the whole issue. Here it is. And my point is, live life worthy of the gospel. Notice what he says. Only let your conduct be worthy of the gospel of Christ. That's the issue. The issue is their conduct didn't match their confession of faith, their profession of faith in Christ. They weren't acting out like they were Christians. They were bickering. They were arguing. There was disunity in the church. So he said, let your conduct be worthy of the gospel of Christ. If you say you're a Christian, act like one. That's really what he's saying. Be consistent. Be a copy of the faith that you profess. Live your life worthy of the gospel. Now, the reason he says that, if you'll turn to chapter 4, just move forward in your Bible a page or two to chapter 4. Look at verse 2 there, because here's the example. Here's the reason. He's going to identify these two women. He says, I implore Euodia and I implore Syntyche, Syntyche. Don't be picky. Don't pick on me because I'm pronouncing the name wrong. To be of the same mind in the Lord. And I urge you also, true companion, help these women who labored with me in the gospel, with Clement also, and the rest of my fellow workers whose names are in the book of Romans. You guys are all believers. You're all Christians. Help me. This public argument has gone on too long. These two women, they're biting and devouring one another. And he's addressing the church as born-again believers. He's identifying these two Christian women that are at odds with each other. Now, just for a moment, how would you like to have your name written in the Bible for everybody to read because you had an argument with somebody in church? I mean, think about that. Talk about shame. These two women forever, I believe they're fellow laborers. I believe we're going to see them in heaven. Esther and I are walking the streets of gold after we've been there an eon. I say, Esther, or whoever, Esther, Barry, whoever I'm walking with at that time, there's Syntyche over there. There she is, you know. What an interesting thought. But Paul is calling the church together to be unified and to stop this argument because he had heard about their public argument all the way in Rome, 1,000 miles away. These two women fighting. They've created this disunity in the church. And now the testimony of the church, the testimony of the believers is really weakened. The influence the church had in the city had been damaged and weakened their testimony because of this argument that was going on. So Paul addresses their bickering. Paul is addressing the disunity in the church. Notice here in verse 3 of chapter 4, we're still in chapter 4, and I urge you also, true companion, help these women who labored with me. They may have been with Lydia. Remember when Paul went to Philippi, when he had the Macedonian call in Acts 16, he got there and there was a

0: place on the Sabbath day where Jews always washed. They washed. There wasn't a synagogue. There weren't enough men. There had to be 10 men to make a synagogue. It wasn't 10 men, but here's this woman, this dedicated woman that was a Jew. Her name was Lydia, and she was down by the, she was worshiping God. They're washing, and there were others there. And remember, Paul shared the gospel. She got saved. She went home to her house. They got saved. Then there was all that turmoil that happened. The demonic girl that followed Paul around and said, hey, Most High God, Most High, bothering Paul. And then he cast the demon out. And then because he cast the demon out of that little girl, her handlers, her traffickers, couldn't make money off of this little demon girl. And so they brought Paul out, and they had him arrested and thrown in, him and Silas thrown in. You remember the whole story in Acts chapter 16. These were the people. And maybe these two, Iodia and Syntyche, maybe they were there, but they were part of the church, and there was a disagreement there. And Paul says, I implore, verse 2, Iodia and Syntyche to be of the same mind in the Lord. Now go back to chapter 1, because Paul is addressing the unchristlike conduct that was happening there in the church at Philippi. Notice what he says again, verse 27. Let your conduct be worthy of the gospel of Christ. So here's the question. How do we behave ourselves in a way that's worthy of the gospel? How is it that we're to conduct ourselves as Christians that makes us worthy of the gospel? Well, number one, what is the gospel? The gospel is the good news. The gospel is that Jesus can save and transform and change any life. Jesus' death and resurrection, death on the cross, his blood being shed, paid for the sins of the world. And by faith you come to Christ, admitting you're a sinner, and your sin debt then has been paid. That's the gospel message. You're born again. You have new life in Christ. One of my favorite scriptures behind me now, 2 Corinthians. Therefore, if anyone is in Christ, he's a new creation. When you come to Jesus Christ and put your faith in him, you're made new. It's known as regeneration. The word transformation. You've gone from death to life. God's done this work to give you new life. You're born again. You're transformed. You're a new creation. And you've been so radically changed, you're not who you used to be. Your whole life should be different. And as a believer in Christ, with the love of God, you should love God's word and love God's church and love God's people. You should even have a love for the lost. You should truly have a love for, because Jesus had a love for the lost. You should emulate or copy Christ in that way. So when Paul says here in verse 27, let your conduct be worthy of the gospel of Christ, he's saying that your conduct as a Christian should copy your faith. Should emulate your faith. If you're going to profess to be a believer, then you should act like one. That's really what he's saying. Live life consistently with what you are professing or what you believe. All of our lives as Christians should be marked by love and truth and integrity. That's what a Christian is. And we should have forgiveness, especially for those that we fellowship with in a church. And that's what Paul is talking about. He wants to restore these two women. And he wants the church to be involved in restoring unity back in the church where there was disunity. The opposite of integrity or living honestly is being a hypocrite. It's a Latin word. Hypocrite is the Latin word. And the word means to play act. You've seen the Actors Guild. There's two masks. There's one that has a smiley face on it and one that has a frown. And so you can be really happy but have the frowny face on and act. Or you can be really mean and nasty but have a happy face on the mask. You're a hypocrite. What's going on the outside is not what's going on the inside. You're pretending. You're play-acting. And remember, it was Ananias and Sapphira who were play-acting in Acts chapter 5. When they were supposed to give, and they said, we're giving all. And they lied. They lied to Peter. They lied to the Holy Spirit. And the consequence of their lie really was very severe, as you recall. And so there's nothing more damaging to a church than to have people professing to be followers of Christ, confessing Jesus and the gospel, but then to act just like the hate-filled world around them, to get on the internet and do the very same things that the world does, accusing and slamming with your little name. You know, it's just wrong. We shouldn't be doing that. And we shouldn't be accusing our brothers and sisters in church. Well, we should be forgiving them. If we're going to have credibility in the world that we live in, we have to emulate Christ. Our conduct has to match our belief. So Paul's message to the Philippian church is that he's even willing to postpone heaven in his own life. To live as Christ, to die as gain, but I won't, you know, I'll postpone my desire to be with God because you need me more. You need me to help you and encourage you. Whether back in chapter 1, verse 27, so whether I come and see you or am absent, I hear of your affairs. He wants them to know. They need to fix this problem, and he wants to help them work through it. And he wants them to do it whether he's there or not, but he really wants them to work through this. He wants their conduct to be worthy of the gospel of Christ. So number one, live life worthy of the gospel. Number two, live life standing in unity. Notice in verse 27, the middle portion, he says that you stand fast in one spirit with one mind, striving together for the faith of the gospel. The word stand or stand fast is the Greek word stako. And the Greek word stako, it's a military word. It's a commander telling the private or the Roman guard to stay put in the post that they've been given. As a Christian, we need to stand fast with the original gospel message, with that transformation and new life and love that we've experienced in Christ. We're to stand fast like a soldier and not move from that assigned post. And he references, notice, it's in reference to the gospel. So Paul is saying that the Christian needs to stand fast, not yielding, not compromising when it comes to biblical truth, to stand fast in the gospel. That's what he's saying. That's what he's proclaiming. In other words, don't move doctrinally. This salvation that you've been given, don't move from that and share that simple, profound message of the gospel, that Jesus lived, that Jesus died for your sin, that if you come to him by faith, you'll have a transformed life. That's simple. There's much more to the gospel, but that's the simple gospel message. So don't change, don't compromise, and especially don't move from this conduct when you came to Christ, this love you had, the forgiveness you experienced. Don't move from that conduct. If you're going to profess the gospel, live like you did when you were first born again. Paul says it again in Philippians 4. Notice behind me. He says, therefore, my beloved and longed for brethren, my joy and my crown, stako, stand fast in the Lord. So Paul is calling the church to be loyal, to stand fast, not to change, not to compromise, to live the message, the gospel message that they're to proclaim, to live life in a way that copies their faith, godliness, purity, holiness, love.
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2: Hey, it's Larry Elder, and I'm going to be at Town Hall 2026. 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
5: Fox News, I'm Paul Stevens. Air raid sirens sounding across Kuwait City. Kuwait saying it intercepted Iranian missiles early today, but officials say some strikes did hit electric and water desalination facilities that sparked a fire. Kuwait saying additional power and water facilities were hit Friday, that attack coming after the U.S. military struck bridges in Iran. Some of that wildfire smoke expected to clear up in the mid-Atlantic today.
6: That smoke really moving off towards the east a little bit now. That's going to be driven by some rain we're going to see that'll probably knock a lot of this out of the air. And as of this morning, some of the worst areas, Pittsburgh, down towards Baltimore, think D.C., the mid-Atlantic. That is where that smoke is at its worst, pushing itself off towards the north and east. That's the direction the winds have been.
5: And that is Fox Weather's Adam Klotz. 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
1: 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Breaking news.
7: Most Californians don't want AI data centers built near them. A new poll says 73% oppose building data centers in their communities. The Public Policy Institute of California says Democrats and Republicans are mostly in agreement. Protests and lawsuits over new data centers have become common, and in some cities, they've banned them. AI companies say that data centers create hundreds of thousands of jobs. I'm Larry Marino on The Answer with breaking news and talk you can trust.
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16: So, okay, this morning, every morning, our team gets together for what we call daily huddles, and we spend about 15 minutes together talking about things that are relevant to our business, vision, etc. But this morning, I chose to start off the daily huddle asking a few would you rather question. So I have for our listeners, they might be entertained by it as well. So bear with me. Okay. So our first would you rather is, would you rather have endless supply of chips and salsa or unlimited ice cream? What camp are you in, Jeremy?
17: I'm going to go with chips and salsa because I feel like I can keep eating those and never stop. And that's okay. Ice cream, after you get a certain amount, you just can't eat anymore. It's, you know, it's too much. So I'm going to go chips and salsa. How about you?
16: Yeah, you probably could answer this for me. Oh, maybe that's the would you rather we should do is answer for the other person. See if we got it right. Yeah, I mean, I'm slightly like, you know, dairy sensitive, I guess is what I would say. So unlimited ice cream does not make my stomach feel good. So I'm going to say endless chips and salsa. Okay, here's another one, though. I really like this one. I'm just going to read it. Would you rather have super speed? You could accomplish anything super fast. I feel like there's like a superhero that I have in my mind right now. Super speed or never need sleep. I can stay up all night. I don't ever need to sleep. So would you rather have super speed or never need sleep? I think we were different on this one.
17: Well, it's hard because I'm pretty confident you'll pick never need sleep. But then how does that work out if I'm sleeping and you're not? And then, you know, I think we have to pick the same
16: one. I just sit and stare at you.
17: Yeah, no, like you're awake the next morning and be like, look, we did all these things. I changed this, I changed that. Yeah, so I think never needing sleep, so I can imagine how many more hours you'd have if neither of us needed sleep. Yeah, I think we have to unite on that one.
16: Okay, yeah, it's probably better. Recommended for married couples to try to unite on that one. But it is just an interesting mental exercise. I do recall there was this girl when I was in my undergraduate, and I recall that she required, at least that's the way she explained it to me, she required like 2 to 3 hours of sleep, and that was it. And I kind of believed her. But now thinking back, I'm wondering, like, was there something wrong, or were you taking some sort of
17: booster? Interesting.
16: Yes, exactly. Yeah. I'm like, that's why you get such good grades here. Anyways, it kind of felt like her competitive advantage. And I was like a little bit, you know, jealous.
17: Wanting to not sleep.
16: that's why I know what my response is. I would never need sleep. Plus, I do like the early, early morning hours when all is quiet. Like, that is my favorite time of day. So if I think about being awake all night, I'm like, ooh, more of those kind of like
17: quiet hours. I get that.
16: Yes.
17: All right, that's not actually
16: what we're going to talk about today. What are we going to talk about today?
17: So we're talking today about a situation where someone has more money than they've had before. They sold a business. They retired. They had a best year. They got that great bonus. And they are more nervous than they've ever been. They thought the money would solve it. They thought the money would make them feel better. But they just walked into a whole new set of worries that they didn't realize they're going to have. And what do they do now?
16: Nervous, stressed, fearful, anxious. These are all emotions that we, some of which we've experienced ourselves and oftentimes we've seen or observed in some of our clients. And the irony feels like this is a moment when I should be celebrating, or this is a finish line that I've been working towards or anticipating. And maybe everybody else in your life or everybody that you work with or the people around you, your family members are celebrating. And you are actually not feeling that same way. And I think this can manifest in a lot of different ways. It could be, you know, the individual that even after they sell their business, now they become anxious about kind of their next startup or their next endeavor. It could be someone who works for a family business, but they're the second or the third generation, just wanting to kind of fill the shoes of those before them and do just as good or better. There's someone who says, great, I've achieved this success. I don't want to work this hard forever, but I don't know who else could do what I do. Right? How could I ever actually take more time off? Not even step away from the company, but like, how could I actually start to enjoy some freedom of time? Not just freedom of money, but like freedom of time. Maybe it is that person that's wanting a succession plan. What happens next? Maybe they spent their whole career and they're in their 40s and 50s and they wanted to retire early, but they feel handcuffed by the work that they do. And what's the next phase of my business? It could be kind of on somebody, the next phase of their business, trying to think through cash flow, acquisition, capital requirements. So, you know, they have a proven concept, they've experienced some growth, and now it's like, how do I accelerate? The list goes on. But just to try to identify with some of our listeners, I think the first step is just really identifying what you are experiencing. So the irony being, it might seem to be a moment when you quote unquote should be celebrating, and really what you're feeling is stressed or nervous or anxious about the next season.
17: And it's also walking from a place where you felt very comfortable and capable, whether you were working and you just retired, or you're a business owner and you just sold your business. It's common when people sell their businesses that they then become a, you know, senior vice president in the larger business. You know, there's some sort of merger where they were acquired. Well, now they've got a boss that they haven't had in years. They've got KPIs they have to meet. They now have a bigger team because they're put in a leadership position, and they were good at running their own business. They were good at being in charge. And now maybe they are feeling like mid-level management. And even though they had this big exit financially, they feel different. Their stress levels go up, not down. It's new. We see this a lot with people, especially as they're exiting a business or they're retiring. They say, well, I've had a pretty good paycheck. What happens if that paycheck goes to zero? That just doesn't feel like that is able to work. Even though they have a nice pile of money, or they have, you know, some exit they just were able to walk through, it's really hard. So I think that's the emotional state there is really important to first just acknowledge, hey, I'm stressed. This is difficult. I don't feel capable the way I used to. I feel out of my depth, or I feel uncertain. That's the first piece. And then the second is to say, well, what do we do now? And I think for our process, I think for a lot of us, we kind of actually want to name the fears. What are we scared of? What are we afraid of? Like, acknowledging this is where we're at emotionally. And then let's name, what are we feared of? Looking silly. You know, we made a good exit and we didn't do well with our money. Are we afraid of the market actually, you know, stock market actually taking a big dip and we really do lose a big significant amount of money? I think it's important to kind of work through some of those fears and help identify them so we can deal with them, address them as we go from there. What are some of the other things that you see, Laura?
16: Yeah, just the complication, life gets a little bit more complex, and oftentimes the person driving the success is the one bearing the weight of the complexity, and they're looking around saying like, hey, I know I need some support. I know I need a thought partner in this process. I'm not sure who to call. You know, I have professional advisors within different arenas in my life, but they're not all coordinated. We're not all having the same conversation. And so you get siloed advice from different professionals, but there's really nobody who comes and sees the full picture and can help advise you. And frankly, that can be quite a lonely position. And even though you've had success up until now, you might feel more kind of tenuous regarding success going forward because the types of considerations, decisions that you need to make are more complex than they have been before. And so we don't want to leave our listeners here. We want to kind of identify you or someone you know might be kind of feeling some of these emotions. Maybe we're just putting names to them. And we want to get back to that celebration piece. Mm. Now, look at the success that you've had. There's something that drove you, motivated you to find that level of success. And it's not gone. It might be a little bit hidden in this new sea of unknowns. And so this is a great moment to consider who best to have on your team, who can come alongside you to build a plan that envelops all these different areas of complexity to create one plan roadmap, considers even some twists and turns upcoming. But number one, you're not alone. And number two, I think the most important is that frees up your time to do and continue to do what's your highest and best. What thrills you? What excites you? What brings you energy during your day? Right? That's going to be the number one place that you want to place your focus on. And it might be time, to look at hiring a who for that process.
17: I love that. In that comment of discovering, we talk a lot about people, you can decide some things and other things you have to discover. In this moment of having enough money on paper, right? You have the success. When does it actually feel like enough? What do you enjoy spending your time doing? You've said you want to spend more time, whatever it may be. Do you actually want to do that? And you have to discover some of those things to start putting your feet to the pavement to really try some of that. I think a big piece of this is that for most people, earning money, providing for their families, providing for themselves, providing for their future, reaching success has been a bigger piece of the goal than they realize. And when they finally hit that goal, they check off the list, they look at their next goal and they realize, oh, it's a much smaller goal that I had, to stay physically healthy or spend more time with my family. Like, even though they would have said that was the whole point, they realized that that goal of being successful and driving forward has taken up so much space when they don't have that same need and they've made the financial success. Now they got to look a little bit and say, well, are these other goals that need to expand? They can take up more space. Are there other things that I really want to be a part of? But what floods in, I think, is all these worries and fears that force them to try and hold on to that initial goal. I'm not there yet. This isn't enough. I thought it was enough, but it's not enough. I need to keep working. I need it. And they're kind of in this middle ground of having success, but still feeling like it's not enough. And it's an important place to get out of.
16: Yeah, time for a new vision. And so we talk about moving from that moment of celebration. Don't let the fears rob you of an opportunity to develop new vision. And this doesn't, I know we talk primarily about some business owners, but let's talk about retirees, people in anticipation of stepping out of the workforce. People are living 30 years into retirement. Like, what is your best use of that time? What not only do you feel called to do, what do you feel compelled to do? Again, what gives you energy? And so this moment, in terms of a mindset shift, can turn from being fearful and anxious to let's retool and revision, right? Like what it is for the future. And if you've spent a lot of time trying to grow your business or develop your career and you've gotten to this point and now you are looking around and saying, I want to invest more time in my health or my family or my community or charities that I'm involved in, et cetera. Well, okay, let's dial back the next layer of detail. What does that actually look like? What type of role do you want to have? And that inevitably also relates to your personal financial plan, right? Is it a charitable activity? Is it your estate plan? Is it, you know, I want to move into a semi-retirement? Is there still income that you're seeking to earn, right? Like, it all becomes related. But I would encourage our listeners to recognize those transition points in life as opportunities to revision. So the first step is kind of acknowledging some of the emotions that you feel, even if you quote unquote feel like you should be feeling something else. There should be a season to celebrate. I'm feeling really anxious. Let's acknowledge that first. And then take this gap or this moment as an opportunity to revision. It just means you've outgrown your previous vision. You're ready for something new.
17: Yep. And that next new, I think, is you vision. It's all about the confidence. Like, we're moving to have a client, a person, an individual in that moment where you can move forward with that confidence. And that confidence comes from vision, preparedness, resources, all those good things. I've started the conversation with someone who's feeling fear, anxiety. It's never enough. Transition, do I have a clear plan? I know what I'm about. I know what I'm capable of. I'm confident to move forward. Man, that's a huge emotional transformation. But what that takes is you just said, Laura, is the vision, is the planning, but it's not the, you know, pie in the sky. Oh, I hope I do this. Here's my nice vision. But like, I'm talking about real visceral confidence. Like, I know where I'm headed. I know what my next season looks like. And I think imagine those of our listeners, they probably had families and friends that have walked through that, right? They've gone through a point where they felt uncertain or they felt, I'm not sure where to be. And then you see the shift, you say the click, hey, they have a new vision. They have a new purpose. They are off to the races and moving forward with confidence. And we talk about moving at the speed of confidence, which, is a fun catchphrase. But the idea being, when you know what you're about and you know where you're headed, you can move there so much faster and so much more capable. But it's an inflection point. When people get the exit, they get the retirement, I think it's really important for people to retool a little bit and say, what is my next vision? And how do I live into that with confidence?
16: And I would say as you kind of revision and you move through that season, then, okay, after you have developed what feels like a new vision for this next season of life, well, not just feels like, is a new vision for this next season of life, depending on how you define what that next season is, right? You want to then start to identify what are the pinch points? What are the areas of ambiguity? What are the pains or concerns, right? So for people stepping into retirement, it might be like, how do I draw income? Where do I draw it from? What are my tax implications? Will this last my whole life? I want to travel more. Is now the time to do it? I want to do that major home renovation. I want to accelerate that philanthropic plan. Like, how and when are the right time to do those things? That's an example. It might be a serial entrepreneur that's ready to kind of do a new startup and they're wondering when do I have enough capital? How much of my resources can I exhaust to kind of go all in on this new concept? And how do I do that with totally hamstringing my personal finances, right? So as you revision for that next season, get really clear on where we call them gaps or areas of concern or uncertainty or ambiguity are there, because that's going to help guide you towards what resources, what people you need in your life to help fill those gaps for you.
17: Yeah. And I think that it can be a fun place to be in, right? Most people, I think, approach this with fear and anxiety, and that's where they start. But it can be a really fun place to say, what do I want to be about this next season? You know, and to revision and to really reach into the places where people didn't realize that they had a gap. They didn't realize they weren't there. So we talk about the vision, we talk about the confidence, and then I think becomes, in my mind, the habits. You know, this podcast called Building Wealthy Habits, to say, what are the new habits? What are the new rhythms that makes sense? You know, going and working the way they used to is probably not going to serve them well in this next season. You know, checking their accounts every 15 minutes is not going to serve them in this next season. So how do they understand what enough looks like? How do they manage it with advisors, with a team in a way that is exceedingly healthy and is building on what they've already built? So I think that becomes the fun of a new normal, right? Of a new adventure. A lot of our clients who are business owners and they're entrepreneurs, they're always entrepreneurs. You know, we have a running joke of, you know, a client who, not a real client, but a situation from a client who would retire, be excited, go sit on the beach. And while they're sitting on the beach, they start talking to the lifeguard. as I talked to the lifeguard, they realized there's this gap in the industry. So by the end of the beach trip, they've hired the lifeguard to start a new business to save the gap in the industry. It's just who they are, right? They're just entrepreneur by nature. And I think giving the freedom to continue to thrive in those ways, if that's who they are, others that finally have the moment to sit and do something different. You know, I'm going to shift gears. I'm going to be the husband, be the father, be the friend that I've wanted to be and felt like I couldn't. It's just to step into all those.
16: We talked on a previous episode where we interviewed a good friend of ours, J.R. Lay, and we talked about getting comfortable with the uncomfortable. And so, Jeremiah, you're talking about developing new habits. Sometimes we call those like new commitments. So what served you in this past season may not serve you in the next season. We're also assuming, right, some of our listeners are not planning to move into sort of just coast mode, that they have other ambitions, other vision for this next season of life. And I would challenge our listeners to pursue that, to get interested, to get enamored with kind of what's next, right? We all wake up wanting a purpose in our day. And so the irony is you're like, here I am listening to a podcast by a financial advisor. Why are we talking about mindset and emotions and vision and kind of all these sort of emotional elements? Because they all actually guide the best financial plan. Our clients that have a clearer vision for their next season of life ultimately equip us more effectively to build an infrastructure that supports that, right? We are there to support those commitments along the way that ensure the outcome that they're after. And don't we all need people in our life to hold us accountable to our vision? Because we're going to drift, right? If it is a purpose that drives us to achieve or accomplish or do something we never have before, we're going to have to get comfortable with the uncomfortable. We're going to have to push ourselves in certain areas, and we all will succumb to moments of exhaustion or difficulty, and we're going to drift. We're going to drift from our vision. And so a big part of what we do is holding our clients accountable to the vision that they've set out, either as an individual, a business owner, a married couple, right? They have set a vision and it's like, okay, let's continue to support that until it changes or until a life event alters it, until, okay, we're ready to retool and revision for the next phase. So we're talking a lot about kind of the soft skills of what we do, but they are so essential. And quite frankly, they are incorporated in nearly every meeting agenda that we have. And every time that we sit down with our clients, the first thing that we talk about is kind of a personal check-in, what's going on in life. Typically, we're following up from a conversation that we had at the last meeting, how has that progressed or how has that changed, right? And then we find kind of the practical implications of, okay, how does that actually affect these other strategies that we have in place, tax, cash flow, retirement, estate planning, right, et cetera, et cetera. So,
17: right. I mean, success on paper only counts, right? If it's also success in your emotions, success in your family, success with your spouse or your partner, right? That's where people objectively, they would say that or, you know, subjectively, but when you really get down to it, like they all need to be to find success and a definition of enough, right? You really have to have all these different levels of success. And it starts with the success on paper, right? With your business and your finances. But in order to really percolate through the rest of your life, right? It's a different type of success. It's a different type of vision moving forward. So we're excited to have those conversations. We're excited to sit with people as we move forward in that space.
16: Yeah, absolutely. It's a pride and joy of what we do. I also think it's what makes us a little bit unique. You know, in the financial services industry, you've got people that have all different sorts of specialties and focus, and you could certainly go and get investment advice from firms that will make it more of like a transaction, right? So we know we're not the right fit for everyone, but for those who are looking for a strategic partner to build the financial infrastructure to support their vision going forward, that is the work that we love to do, to dive in and to work with our clients for multiple years to make sure that the vision they've laid out actually becomes a reality. That's a joy of what we get to do every day. All right, to all of our listeners, thanks for listening today. A few more things to let you know about before we go. Podcast reviews really help us to serve more people and get this information into the hands of the people who need it. Please leave us a review, even if it's not 5 stars. We welcome the feedback.
17: And we invite you to let us know what topics you would like to hear more about.
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7: Cleanup and repair efforts still underway after Thursday's major water main break in West Hollywood. This man found out his car was probably a total loss.
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4: Hello and welcome to another edition of Discoveries in Health. I'm your host, Chris McKay, and I'm really glad you're with me today because today we're going to be talking about an issue that affects each and every one of us, and that's stress. And believe it or not, whether it's job stress, financial stress, family stress, or even the little things that we're told not to stress about, any form of stress takes a serious physical toll on your body. But don't worry, because there is something you can do about your stress. And joining me today on the phone is Dr. Michael Pincus. And Dr. Pincus is going to talk about stress and give us some great information on things that we can do to reduce or even eliminate the negative effects that daily stress has on our bodies. For those of you that may not know Dr. Pincus, he is a nationally recognized authority on natural and alternative health. He's worked with top Hollywood celebrities, professional and Olympic athletes, and he continues to be involved in the latest research into today's top health concerns. And Dr. Pincus, thanks so much for being with us today.
24: Thanks, Chris. Great to be with you.
4: So let's get right into this whole stress issue. You know, stress is such a normal part of our daily routine these days, but why should we all be concerned about it? And more specifically, what's going on in our bodies and what are the warning signs that we should be looking for?
24: Well, you know, there's two ways to look at stress. One is what we call mental stress.
17: Uh-huh.
24: And the other is how stress affects your body. As a doctor, I'm more interested in how it affects your body.
17: Sure.
24: So the way stress affects the body is this. When a person's under stress, the body transposes the stress into tension.
17: Okay.
24: And your muscles end up contracting. And everyone feels that in their upper back and neck. You feel the tightness.
17: Right.
24: As a doctor, I'm more concerned about the muscles that you don't feel, such as the muscles in the arteries.
17: Oh, okay.
24: That tighten up. And the muscles, the heart is a giant muscle.
17: Oh, right.
24: And the muscles in and around your digestive tract.
17: Mm-hmm, mm-hmm.
24: Because these are the things that are resulting in heart disease, digestive difficulties. And I want to talk a little bit in your show today about nutrition because there are two nutrients that completely handle the body in terms of stress.
17: Okay.
24: Now, according to the research that I've been involved with, it's as simple as calcium and magnesium.
17: Calcium and magnesium.
24: Right.
17: Okay.
24: When you're deficient in calcium and magnesium, a lot of things can happen. Calcium, magnesium, for example, is needed in order to go to sleep at night. And how many people do you know they just don't sleep well? You wake up tired, your body hurts more. Pretty soon it starts to wear you down, and pretty soon you get sick and you have a condition. And people are suffering from pain and osteoporosis and fibromyalgia and cramps in their legs and weird illnesses. So there's something wrong with this picture. And it has to do with not how much calcium someone's taking in their diet or how many calcium supplements or how many antacids you chew. It has to do with simple absorption. Is that calcium getting absorbed into your body? And so what we have to do is we have to find a way to put calcium back in the diet. Now, you think that would be really easy?
17: Sure, just drink milk.
24: Just drink milk or, you know, eat a lot of green leafy vegetables and that sort of thing, but first of all, people don't do that.
17: Right.
24: And second of all, the quality of the calcium that comes from our diet has been decreasing in the last 50 years.
17: Really?
24: Yeah, because things like pasteurization, foods are irradiated, the calcium is leached from the soils, and
4: people are taking medications that block it. So
24: the actual calcium is not being absorbed in the body.
17: Okay.
24: And then you see people taking Tums and calcium supplements, you know, they buy at the health food store, drugstore.
17: Right, right.
24: But these calciums don't absorb in the body.
17: That's interesting.
24: For a couple of reasons. One, when you take, let's say, an antacid that has the calcium in it, like a Tums, first of all, calcium does not absorb in the body unless it's in an acidic environment. But see, what happens when you take a Tums? Whoa. It's an antacid.
17: Oh, okay.
24: So even if you're getting calcium in the antacid itself, it's not being absorbed.
17: I see, because it has to be in an acid environment for it to be absorbed.
24: Exactly.
17: Okay.
24: Now, we have a product called the CalMax formula.
4: My CalMax formula is natural.
24: And the difference is that
4: it's a powder. And what happens is you put in hot water, and you mix it up, and you drink it down. So it's in a liquid instead of a pill.
24: And it absorbs into your system.
3: Wow. So that solves that problem then.
24: Well, yeah, because when calcium and magnesium are in a liquid state, it absorbs 10 times better than in any other state.
3: Wow. That's great. Matter of fact, yes, I'm reading the can right now. It says a fast-absorbing calcium and magnesium beverage powder.
24: Well, it comes down to absorption. One of the ways to tell if you're not absorbing calcium is take a look at what drugs you're taking. Are you on high blood pressure medication? Do you need something for your kidneys? Are you on pain medications? Do you need sleeping pills? If the calcium and especially the magnesium is being absorbed, you're not going to suffer from all these things. My CalMax formula does absorb incredibly in the body. I have thousands of people writing me and say, Dr. Pincus, I can't believe it. 30 minutes after I took the CalMax, the pain in my wrist went away, or I was able to sleep for the first time in years. I mean, this is really amazing.
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5: 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If you're just joining us, I've got Dr. Michael Pincus on the phone today, and we're talking about something that we're all too familiar with these days, and that's stress. And we're finding out about the damage that everyday stress can do to our bodies, the warning signs that we should be aware of, and what we can do to alleviate and even eliminate the effects of stress. And Dr. Pincus, you were talking earlier about calcium and magnesium and how we need these nutrients in our bodies to fight the effects of stress, and how your CalMax formula can help us in this battle against stress. I'd like to talk for a minute about how the magnesium factors in. I mean, I'm starting to understand about the calcium, but what does magnesium do?
24: Well, we're talking about stress, and we're talking about stress affects the body. And first of all, in order to function at all, your body needs magnesium. It's probably, of all the vitamins I could list, magnesium is probably the most important vitamin on the planet right now.
3: I've not heard a whole lot about magnesium. I mean, why is magnesium so important?
24: There's over 325 biochemical reactions that magnesium is involved with. It's almost like a hormone.
3: Wow.
24: And, for example, with low levels of magnesium, your heart won't beat.
3: Ooh.
24: Very important factor in life.
3: Yeah, right? Yeah, I would say so.
24: Yeah, in fact, let me just read a list of some of the conditions associated with magnesium deficiencies.
3: Okay.
24: You have attention deficit disorder, Alzheimer's, anxiety, asthma, autism, chronic fatigue syndrome, congestive heart disease, constipation, diabetes, fibromyalgia, high blood pressure, insomnia,
6: migraine headaches, multiple sclerosis, muscle cramps, Parkinson's, osteoporosis, and the list just goes on and on and on.
3: And this is associated with a lack of magnesium in the body?
6: Simply a lack of magnesium.
3: Holy cow.
6: So it's nothing to really mess around with. Now what happens is this. You need the magnesium in your body in order for the calcium to be absorbed.
3: Oh, so it's a necessary thing in order to get the first component, which is calcium.
6: That's right. They work in combination with each other. Now, there's many more practical applications of this CalMax formula.
3: Mm-hmm.
6: First of all, like I said, you drink it, so it gets into your system.
3: Okay.
6: And one of the first things we use it for in our clinic is for people who are under a lot of stress and they can't sleep well at night. It works better than anything I've ever seen for people that have trouble sleeping.
3: Really?
6: Because it relaxes your body, and you actually feel the relaxation after you drink a cup of the CalMax formula.
3: Hmm. Interesting.
6: Now, the other thing that it's really, really good for are people who are in pain.

0: type pain, fibromyalgia, which is a form of arthritis, back pain, muscle spasms, migraine headaches. There's a whole category of areas I'd like to discuss with you.
1: Wow, that's fantastic. Some of those things that you've named seem to be age-related or things that we experience as we grow older. Is there a link there?
0: Yeah, there's a vicious circle that I'd like to discuss. What happens is that when a person has a magnesium deficiency, specifically magnesium, they don't absorb their foods well. And so they go into what we call malabsorption syndrome, which millions and millions of Americans have. And it's not like you feel sick or, you know, this or that. You might be, over time, just starting to feel more tired and tired and tired. And that's just a real gradual overtime type of thing. And a lot of people justify that they're getting old and they just need more rest or whatever.
1: Right, that's what I would think.
0: Now what happens is that when you get less absorption, you actually increase the deficiency in your system of magnesium.
1: Wow.
0: And that starts to take the calcium out of the bones. You start getting bone loss. You start getting muscle loss because it also reduces the muscle mass. And pretty soon before you know it, you are feeling old.
1: Yeah.
0: And your body's actually starting to manifest it.
1: Wow. All due to a simple lack of these nutrients.
0: Calcium, magnesium. Now, let me tell you, and it is simple. The problem in being a doctor and a researcher is how do you get this into the system? The formula that we have, the CalMax formula, is so fantastic because it's in a powdered form. You take hot water and you put it in a cup, take a teaspoon of this powder and mix it in.
1: Yeah.
0: And you drink this cup down.
1: That's great. Well,
0: the absorption rate is really incredible because it actually goes right into your bloodstream.
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2: 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Well, if you're just joining us, I've got Dr. Michael Pincus on the phone today, and he's telling us about stress and how important it is to ensure that you've got the proper nutrients in your system, specifically calcium and magnesium, and how much of an impact that has on our overall health. So I guess one of the things that people should really be aware of is, because this isn't an instant thing that triggers you to say, oh, I'm sick, but, you know, instead happens gradually over time, it's very possible that people might not even be aware that there is a deficiency of calcium and magnesium in their body.
0: Well, that's the thing, is that deficiencies are not like, a water main breaking where you have a real noticeable thing.
1: Dr. Pincus, you had mentioned insomnia. We talked about that a little bit. What about back pain?
0: Calcium, magnesium is excellent for back pain because the calcium goes into the muscles.
1: Mm-hmm.
0: The magnesium actually helps the transmitters in the nerve.

0: And when you take this CalMax formula, many times it will calm your back pain.
1: Wow.
0: I know a couple years ago, I herniated a disc in my back.
1: Mm-hmm.
0: And I was trying everything, and I took out the CalMax formula. And I drank it, and I couldn't believe the difference. Within about a half hour, I was functional again.
1: Hmm.
0: Now, it wasn't completely gone, but I drank it over a 10-day period,
1: yeah.
0: And it completely alleviated the problem.
1: Now, what about heart disease?
0: Well, heart disease is something you have to watch out for, both dietarily and going down the genetic line.
1: Yeah.
0: And if anyone has any history of heart disease or you've even had bypass surgery, you should be on this CalMax formula. And I can't say that without enough emphasis, because it's something that will completely give you a new lease on life.
1: Isn't that amazing? We had talked about arthritis. What about joint pain?
0: Well, the arthritic joints really respond to this. And I recently gave a can of this to a lady who was suffering from fibromyalgia, where she was having pain in just about every joint in her body.
1: Mm-hmm.
0: It could be in her knee, it could be in her neck, it could be in her elbow. And I gave it to her 1 week, and I saw her the next week, and I swear, Chris, I did not recognize her.
1: Really?
0: Just as a lady that was 64 years old, and the first time I saw her, she looked like she was 84 years old, and the week later, she was bright, she had a beautiful smile, her eyes were gleaming, and I honestly had to ask my wife who this lady was, and sure enough, she was the one who took a week of the formula, the CalMax formula, and she said she got a really good week of sleep for the first time in years.
1: Wow.
0: And that her pain was much better, and she ordered 3 more cans for me.
1: Wow.
0: She was giving it out to her friend.
1: That's amazing.
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2: 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If you just tuned in, we're talking with Dr. Michael Pincus about stress and the negative effects that everyday stress has on your body, whether it's job stress, financial stress, family stress. Any form of stress takes a serious physical toll on your body. And Dr. Pincus, you were talking about how your CalMax formula can help us in this battle against stress. And I guess this is something everyone should be aware of, whether you're 24 or 94.
0: Well, I've used it for many, many years as a younger person, and now as I'm aging as well, I use this, and it definitely helps me sleep better.
1: Mm-hmm.
0: It helps control the stress of the workaday world, and many people will just be amazed how this actually works.
3: Because our formula has a chemical reaction that occurs before you actually ingest it.
1: Mm-hmm.
3: CalMax is pre-dissolved. It doesn't get lodged in your system. And so what happens is that when people drink the CalMax, it's like an infusion into your body. It's like, whoa,
0: It's like decompressing. And so people who are in pain, they take the CalMax, the calcium magnesium gets into the muscles, and it starts to relax it.
2: Dr. Pincus, you talked earlier about how stress affects your energy, and I'd like you to elaborate a little bit more on that subject, if you would. I mean, does stress really affect our energy levels?
0: Good question, because energy is like the biggest thing right now, like people, chronic fatigue syndrome, PMS, and fibromyalgia. It's like wiping people out. And that's the key to low energy, is a lot of it's caused by pain, feeling old, your joints don't move well. This kind of wipes you out. It drains your energy, and then you get tired, and you go to sleep. Guess what? You don't sleep. 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
2: mm-hmm.
0: you get a good night's sleep, and you wake up feeling refreshed, and your energy comes back.
2: Is CalMax safe? 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
0: CalMax has never, ever been shown to interact poorly with any medication. Okay, it's 100% natural, it's safe. And, you know, our formula doesn't contain sugar, which is in a lot of calcium products, wheat, soy, gluten, lactose, or anything that people are trying to avoid. CalMax doesn't have any of that. But you see, the point is that if you're a person who's a diabetic, you're on high blood pressure, you've had bypass surgery, guess what? You are deficient. You are deficient in the calcium and magnesium.
1: Dr. Pincus, unfortunately, we're about out of time. Any parting thoughts? I mean, who can really benefit from this?
0: Well, I wish we had more time, because this product, I'll tell you, if you're over the age of 35,
1: mm-hmm.
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1: Yeah.
0: But if you're someone who's more of a senior citizen, or if you're someone who can't sleep well, or you're experiencing a lot of muscle cramps, a lot of aching in your body, this is an absolute. 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
6: Most Americans think of Abraham Lincoln and they think of the Civil War or the Emancipation. But in 1862, he signed another hugely significant piece of legislation, the Homestead Act. It offered eligible Americans up to 160 acres of land, not as a prize for the powerful, but as an opportunity for ordinary families willing to live on it, work it, and build something lasting. Why did it matter? Because Lincoln understood that freedom was not merely the absence of tyranny. Rather, freedom required responsibility, labor, stewardship, and moral courage. A free people must be given room to build, but they also must be willing to cultivate what they have been given. That still matters today. Liberty without responsibility decays. Opportunity without character collapses. Lincoln's lesson is clear. A nation stays free when its people remain willing to work, build, and steward freedom under God.
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9: I'm Deborah Valentine. The U.S. military targeting key Iranian infrastructure and military sites, including a key port, as renewed strikes continue for a seventh night. Fox's Madeline Rivera.
10: The U.S. has hit roads and bridges around Bandar Abbas, a strategic port city near the Strait of Hormuz. Their aim is to isolate the IRGC from resupplying.
9: Iran targeting U.S. Middle East allies with strikes, including Kuwait. Millions of people in the U.S. remain under air quality alerts due to smoke from Canadian wildfires moving east from the Midwest.
11: That smoke's going to continue to move into New England. So if you're in front of this rain, expect the smoke to get worse through the day until the rain ultimately does clear it up.
9: Fox Weather's Adam Klotz reporting a resurgence of wildfires could bring additional smoke into the U.S. next week. 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
12: First, Assistant U.S. Attorney Bill Assaley is requesting an EPA investigation into the spike of child cancer cases in Ladera Ranch. Daniel Martindale.
13: As KNBC TV recently reported, in the past few years, six children in Ladera Ranch were diagnosed with Ewing sarcoma, a rare bone and soft tissue cancer. One of those children died. It later reported about a dozen rare cancer cases in children there and in other Orange County cities.
12: I'm Larry Marino on The Answer with breaking news. And talk you can trust.
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18: Can you get the job done, Mike?
19: Think so.
18: Well, you're going to have to do better than I think so. Is that clear?
19: It's clear.
18: Now I'm going to assume that by now you've learned that the world's not fair, and sometimes you get the short end, that's all you get. And if you don't do something personally to fix it, then that's all you're ever going to get. You got to accept the fact that people have to take care of themselves, and that includes you. You understand that?
19: Yes.
18: Okay. The truth is, against some pretty overwhelming odds, if you do decide to accept that, you're going to seriously

0: everybody. This is Ed Hoffman, and welcome to the main event. I open up with that scene from the movie Friday Night Lights from 2004, not the TV show, from the actual original movie. If everyone in our country would learn that the world is just not fair, and sometimes you get the short end of the stick and that's all you get. And at some point they realize that everybody has to take care of themselves. Hear that? Take care of yourself. If everyone would understand that, we'd quit asking the government to make the world fair, because the world is not fair. I guess I could play a few scenes from the Rocky movies to illustrate that as well. As I see the Democrat Socialists of America, which we'll talk about later in the show, talking about, you shouldn't have to pay for this, you shouldn't have to pay for that, you shouldn't have to pay for that. I'll leave the rest of those comments till we get there. But yeah, our world, and with the emphasis on the Democratic Party, is just going off the deep end. It's amazing. Well, I'm going to talk about stuff that's going on this week and stuff that you may or may not have heard. 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positive feedback, go to edhoffman.net, click on the Team Ed Hoffman logo, and answer half a dozen questions there and put in your comments, and you'll hear back from either myself or one of my talented teammates. We'll help you find the missing pieces to your real estate financing puzzle. Whether that's refinancing a piece of property you'd like to own to pay off some bills, whether it's purchasing a property you'd like to own, whether that's in California or another state, or whether you want to look at one of those reverse mortgage things that everybody's talking about. And let me just point out something that maybe not everybody knows. If you are over 62, and you have messed up credit, and you don't want to apply for a reverse mortgage because you think, oh, I don't want to have anybody look at my credit, we can do what's called a LESA, L-E-S-A, life estate set aside, because the only thing you have to qualify for is your taxes and insurance, because you still got to pay those yourself. But we can segregate part of your reverse mortgage to pay those for you. And with that, we don't care what your credit looks like. So if you got at least 50% equity in your house, call us toll free, 855-640-2020, and look into that if you're 62 or older. 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You listen to it whenever it's convenient for you. You don't have to wait for the radio times. If you have any comments on the show, send me an email to ed@edhoffman.net. Okay, so let's get on with the major news of this week. As we all know by now, Senator Lindsey Graham died last Saturday at age 71. Much of today's show will be learning about the extraordinary life he led. You might be hearing some of these details for the first time because, quite frankly, Senator Graham was a very humble man. My wife and I had a chance to meet him. We were flying to Washington, D.C., I think for a mortgage conference in 2017. And we were in the third row of first class, and he was in the front row of first class. And he got on the plane before we did, so I didn't even realize he was there till I used the bathroom and came back, and I go, that's Lindsey Graham sitting right there. I didn't want to disturb him while we were flying, but when we landed, I introduced myself. We talked for about 2 minutes, and then I got a picture of him. I posted it on Facebook, if you haven't seen it, on my personal page and on the show page. You know what? When you meet most of these really good politicians, they have just a air about them. You know, you're there. They're not just, oh yeah, hi, take a picture. When you meet some other celebrities, oh yeah, you want a picture? Quick, take it. Let me get out of here. Lindsey Graham and other politicians that I've met are just different. And maybe that's because their job is to serve the people. Graham served in the U.S. Senate representing South Carolina for 23 years from 2003 until his death last week. Believe it or not, he only became the senior senator in 2019 upon the death of the prior senior senator, Fritz Hollings. Prior to his election to the Senate, Graham served in the House, representing South Carolina's 3rd Congressional District from 1995 to 2003. When he was elected to Congress in 1994, he was the first Republican elected to represent South Carolina's 3rd District since 1877. And not sure why that was, because I've been to South Carolina a couple times and it seems thoroughly red all the way through, but apparently it's still part of the South. And if you remember the history of the Civil War, the South was wanting slavery and the North wanted to get rid of it. So South Carolina has finally transitioned into redness. Before that, he served as a state representative in the South Carolina State House from 93 to 95. And before that, Graham was active duty in the Air Force for 6.5 years. It was no ordinary role. Having earned his law degree from the University of South Carolina, he was assigned to be an Air Force lawyer overseas. From 84 to 88, he was assigned to work in this role from Rhein Main Air Force Base in Germany. When he left active duty Air Force in 1989, Graham joined the South Carolina Air National Guard, where he served until his election to Congress. But during the first Gulf War, Graham was called to active duty again. He served stateside at McIntyre Air National Guard Base as a staff judge advocate. So imagine Lieutenant Caffey and a few good men. He was one of those guys. Probably wasn't as cute or effective as Lieutenant Caffey was, but who knows? When that was all over, he remained in the Air Force Reserves, and for the next 20 years, from 95 to 2015, Graham went on several reserve assignments to both Iraq and Afghanistan. Unlike most members of Congress, Graham did some short-term reserve duties over congressional breaks and holidays. That's right. While most of the Senate goes to the beach during the recess, as we know Joe Biden did, Lindsey Graham went to the Middle East to continue serving our country. I don't think he's gotten much credit for any of that, because it seems like all anybody wants to talk about with Lindsey Graham is why he's not married. He finally retired from the Air Force in June 2015, having served our country in uniform for 33 years. He retired at the rank of colonel. Did you know that he was a colonel? I sure didn't, because Lindsey Graham never gets introduced as Colonel Lindsey Graham. He never asked to be called that. And again, humble. And upon Air Force retirement, the senator announced his biggest move yet, running for president of the United States. He delivered the official announcement the same day he retired from the Air Force, June 1st, 2015. The event was in the front of a building where he grew up, where his parents owned a restaurant and bar, which they called a pool hall. In the small town called Central, his family lived in a single room, not a house, but a room in the same building. Here's part of that announcement.
1: Some of you have known me since my family lived in the back of the bar in that building, but I'm pretty sure no one here, including me, ever expected to hear me say, I'm Lindsey Graham and I'm running for president of the United States. There are a lot of so-called self-made people in this world. I am not one of them. My family, my friends, neighbors, and my faith picked me up when I was down, believed in me when I had doubts. You made me the man I am today.
0: Again, humble is not a strong enough word. You know, people meet me, they say, hey, Mr. Hoffman, is that me? Call me Ed. I don't want to have any forced respect on that. You know, I'll earn it. And my name is Ed, and I don't have to be called Mr. Hoffman. And just like Lindsey Graham, he's humble. He doesn't take any credit for his success. He leaves all the praise upon his family and his friends and his faith, and just a humble guy. So 2 weeks later, Lindsey was asked in this C-SPAN interview what it would mean to be the first unmarried president since James Buchanan in 1857.
2: If you are elected president, you'd be the first since James Buchanan to be a bachelor in the White House.
3: That's what I've been told.
2: So what role would she play in the White House, if any?
3: Well, she would be a support network for me. I hadn't really thought much about it. But at the end of the day, whatever I ask her to do, she would do. And if she took a role on, she would be a great representative of our country. I can't think of a better person to represent our country in an event than my sister. But at the end of the day, I think America can handle this. I want to be able to say, everybody can grow up and be president, even if you're single. We'll see.
0: So you probably noticed, but when he's talking about, he doesn't let us know that he's talking about his sister at the beginning, but right at the end, he mentions his sister. As we all know, the 2016 win ended up going to President Trump. But Lindsey Graham hung in the race for over 6 months, suspending his campaign about a month before the Iowa caucus. At the time, there were still 13 candidates in the race. Lindsey was only polling at 0.5% nationally and 2% in his home state of South Carolina. So it wasn't meant to be for him to be president. But he continued to serve in the Senate and make major impact there. He was the chairman of the Budget Committee and formerly led the Judiciary Committee. Last month, he fended off 5 challengers to win the Republican primary in his bid for a 5th term, including the leading challenger, a Republican named Mark Lynch, who thinks he's a better conservative than Lindsey. Here's Lindsey on election night last month.
1: Thank y'all. We won. I want to start with a bunch of thank yous. I want to thank the big guy, God. Trump comes later. So what I'm most proud of is that South Carolina validated what I've been doing for our state, who I am and what I believe and what I stand for. But most importantly, South Carolina rejected garbage in the form of Mark Lynch. So what have we learned tonight? If you throw garbage at the people of South Carolina, they will kick you in the ass.
0: Yes, they will. I would hope that the people of California would be the same way, but all evidence to the contrary. In recent years, Senator Graham has created some memorable moments during the confirmation hearings of several sitting Supreme Court justices. It started with the confirmation of Elena Kagan in 2010 when Barack Obama appointed her to be the 4th woman to serve on the court. Well, all the Democrats voted to confirm her, of course. Only 5 Republicans did. That would be Susan Collins of Maine, Olympia Snowe, formerly of Maine, she's retired now, Judd Gregg of New Hampshire, and the late Richard Lugar of Indiana, and of course, Lindsey Graham. During Kagan's Senate confirmation hearing, Graham made the entire chamber erupt into laughter with this unusual question of Kagan, a practicing Jew. What did you do on Christmas?
1: As we move forward and deal with law of war issues, Christmas Day bomber, where are you at on Christmas Day?
4: Senator Graham, that is an undecided legal issue, which, I suppose I should ask exactly what you mean by that. I'm assuming that the question you mean is whether a person who was apprehended in the United States is...
1: No, I just ask you where you're at on Christmas.
4: You know, like all Jews, I was probably at a Chinese restaurant.
1: Great answer. Great answer.
5: You know, I could almost see that one coming. And I thought, yeah.
1: Me too. So you were celebrating.
5: Senator Schumer explained this to me earlier.
1: Yeah, he did.
6: If I might, no other restaurants are open.
1: Right. You were with your family on Christmas Day at a Chinese restaurant. Okay.
4: Yes, sir.
1: That's great. That's what Heineken Christmas is all about.
0: Yeah, I like he's the kind of guy that just lightens the mood by making everybody feel comfortable. And clearly, that was Lindsey Graham. This week, Kagan and Amy Coney Barrett testified before the Senate Appropriations Committee on the Supreme Court's $228 million budget request for the next year, which is about $20 million more than they get right now. That's a big ask, since, as Senator Kennedy of Louisiana pointed out, every Supreme Court justice has 4 to 8 cops with them at all times. But that notwithstanding, we should play the comments that Justice Kagan opened her remarks with in this hearing this week, because they were about the kindness Lindsey Graham showed her and the impression he made on her.
7: Well, I'll just say that I didn't get many Republican votes when I was confirmed to the Supreme Court. And that's the usual state of things today. Not many Republicans vote for the nominees of somebody selected by a Democratic president, and not many Democrats do the same for someone selected by a Republican president. And yet, Senator Graham voted for me. And I vividly remember, because he was a vivid person, the conversation that we had in his office prior to my hearing, where he got to know me. It was a long conversation. He took the opportunity to get to know me. He questioned me with great seriousness and great knowledge about my record as Solicitor General, including particularly the various terrorism issues that that office had dealt with over the time I was Solicitor General. And I still more vividly remember the conversations that we had at my hearing itself. In the last day or so, many people have talked about how funny Senator Graham was. I think Al Franken said he was the funniest man in the Senate. But what I remember about that hearing was that somehow Senator Graham made me look funny by asking me what I had done on Christmas. But many people said to me afterwards, that exchange with Senator Graham was the moment my confirmation was sealed. So I want to express my gratitude towards him, not only for his support, but for approaching the confirmation process with the kind of seriousness that he did and the kind of respect he did. I never got to know Senator Graham very well, but I can see why so many people will deeply miss him. And I just wanted to convey that on behalf of me.
0: These are little tidbits about Lindsey Graham that we never hear. Of course we don't, because the political environment is such a bunch of idiocy these days. You know, it's all about power. There's nothing about the people. You know, the Congress, the House, and the Senate are supposed to represent the people. They don't care about the people. They only want to care about power. So no matter what kind of Looney Tunes you elect, we just need people with a D next to their name so that we can take over power. It's really disgusting, and I think the founding fathers are probably rolling over in their grave at this point. And, of course, one of the most memorable moments of Lindsey Graham's entire Senate career happened during the Senate confirmation of now Supreme Court Justice Brett Kavanaugh. We all remember that tense, polarizing Senate confirmation process back in 2018 when the bogus sexual assault allegations from a woman handpicked by the Democrats to be Kavanaugh's, quote, victim at a high school party. Dr. Christine Blasey Ford threatened to derail Kavanaugh's confirmation. We're not making light of those allegations here, but if you all recall, Blasey Ford didn't know the names of the four boys who attacked her, and yet she claimed to be 100% certain that one of them was young Brett Kavanaugh. And if you watch Brett Kavanaugh, he's kind of a humble, a low-key kind of a guy. He's smart, but he's not aggressive or loud or any of that stuff. I'm sure he had one of those personalities in high school where he was just so recognizable. I don't see it. Kavanaugh was eventually confirmed, and no doubt one of the reasons for his confirmation went through was this powerful defense from Lindsey Graham.
8: If you wanted an FBI investigation, you could have come to us. What you want to do is destroy this guy's life, hold this seat open, and hope you win in 2020. You've said that. You've got nothing to apologize for. When you see Sotomayor and Kagan, tell them that Lindsey said hello, because I voted for them. I would never do to them what you've done to this guy. This is the most unethical sham since I've been in politics.
0: Yeah, clearly. And now, of course, it's become common for unethical shams and lies and stuff. Remember when you weren't allowed to advertise on TV and say something that isn't true? Remember when you weren't allowed to say stuff on the news that wasn't true? Remember when there was things called libel and slander? Put something in writing or say something to someone that isn't true, that is a defamation of character. Those days are gone. Those were a long time ago in a galaxy far, far away, apparently. Then in 2018, when Ketanji Brown Jackson was undergoing confirmation, Graham used his time in the hearing to talk to her about the poor treatment of Kavanaugh. When you hear this, you'll also hear Dick Durbin completely missing the point.
9: Well, did you watch the Kavanaugh hearings?
10: No, sir.
9: Are you familiar what happened in the Kavanaugh hearings?
10: Generally.
11: Senator, your time is...
9: Well, please, Mr. Chair. You were here for Kavanaugh. If she's confused about what happened, some people on the other side had an accusation against Judge Kavanaugh that during high school, he sexually assaulted somebody. And the rest is history. That was known to the people on the other side and never revealed during the meetings they had with Judge Kavanaugh. It was literally ambushed. He was ambushed. I would never do that to you. If I had some information that's sketchy at best, that somehow you've done something wrong, I promise you, just from human decency, I would share it with you. I would not disclose it at the last minute of the last day of the hearing, and I've already given it to a newspaper so the whole country can read about it before you ever said a word.
10: Senator, she's had nothing to do with the cause.
9: No, but I'm asking her about
10: how
9: she may feel about what y'all did.
0: Yeah, I'm not really sure how her answer to any of this stuff would be pertinent. However, Graham's wanting to point out the facts of how the Senate has treated nominees to the Supreme Court. And of course, he said, did you watch the Kavanaugh hearing? She said, no, sir. What kind of judge that has enough experience to someday possibly be appointed to the Supreme Court doesn't watch those things? I watched a lot of them, and I don't have anything to do with politics, and I'm not a judge. So I don't know why someone who in her position wouldn't. In the same hearing, Graham wanted to make a point about the poor treatment the recently confirmed Amy Coney Barrett had received from Democrats like Dianne Feinstein and all the media who quickly pounced on Coney Barrett, too, for being a devout Catholic. So Senator Graham asked Ketanji Brown Jackson about her faith, to which she replied, she's a non-denominational Protestant Christian. He then asked her to rate her faith on a scale of 1 to 10, and she declined. Anybody who's got faith is going to say their faith is 10. But she didn't want to say it, just like she didn't want to say the definition of a woman is. I don't think Ketanji Brown Jackson was a good nominee to the Supreme Court. But he wasn't doing this to antagonize Brown Jackson. He was doing it to prove a point about Democrats' hypocrisy because of what had happened to Coney Barrett.
9: How would you feel if somebody up here on our side said, you know, you attend church too much for me, or your faith is a little bit different to me, and they would suggest that it would affect your decision? Would you find that offensive?
11: Senator,
9: I would if I were you. I found it offensive when they said it about Judge Barrett. The reason I ask these questions is I have no doubt that your faith is important to you, and I have zero doubt that you can adjudicate people's cases fairly if they're an atheist. But the only reason I mention this, Judge, you're reluctant to talk about it because it's uncomfortable. Just imagine what would happen if people on late night television called you an effing nut speaking in tongues because you've practiced the Catholic faith in a way they couldn't relate to or found uncomfortable. Judge Barrett, I thought, was treated very, very poorly. It gives me a chance to remind this committee and America there are two standards going on here. If you express your faith as a conservative, all of a sudden you're an effing nut, and we're tired of it. It's not going to happen to you.
0: Lindsey Graham was all about focusing in on how people are treated and being having some dignity and ethics. Hey, anyway, I'm all out of time for this half of the main event, so stay tuned for 5 minutes, traffic, weather, sports, and commercials, and I'll be right back with the rest of the story. Hi, this is Ed Hoffman with United American Mortgage and host of the main event, heard weekends here on AM 590 The Answer. Well, the Federal Reserve has finally started slowly dropping the interest rates last month and are expected to do it again two more times before the end of the year. How does this affect mortgage rates? It affects them indirectly. And the mere expectation of rate reductions have the mortgage rates drifting down slowly, but still drifting down. 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
14: Most Americans think of Abraham Lincoln and they think of the Civil War or the Emancipation. But in 1862, he signed another hugely significant piece of legislation, the Homestead Act. It offered eligible Americans up to 160 acres of land, not as a prize for the powerful, but as an opportunity for ordinary families willing to live on it, work it, and build something lasting. Why did it matter? Because Lincoln understood that freedom was not merely the absence of tyranny. Rather, freedom required responsibility, labor, stewardship, and moral courage. A free people must be given room to build, but they also must be willing to cultivate what they have been given. That still matters today. Liberty without responsibility decays. Opportunity without character collapses. Lincoln's lesson is clear. A nation stays free when its people remain willing to work, build, and steward freedom under God.
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18: The Los Angeles Department of Water and Power was scheduled to start replacing the 110-year-old water main in 2031 and conclude work in 2035. Replacing 6.4 miles of trunk line was slated to cost $280 million. It was also going to replace 6.4 miles of a smaller water line that runs parallel to it.
17: That's Daniel Martindale reporting. Larry Marino in the Answer Newsroom.
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0: part two of the main event. 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Click on the Team Ed Hoffman logo. We'll do the cyber thing. So in the first half, we've been talking about Lindsey Graham. In the second half, we're going to talk a little bit more about Lindsey Graham. We're going to get off to another subject. So we were talking about the Supreme Court justice hearings before we went to the break. Now we want to talk about his foreign policy. Senator Graham left a foreign policy legacy that few others have or will. He was working on it until his final moments. While the liberals who are dancing on his grave this week are calling him a warmonger because he encouraged President Trump to escalate the conflict with Iran, here's the actual truth. Lindsey Graham didn't love war. He just accepted that war is a part of our reality. So we'd better be prepared for it and approach it with the seriousness that reality calls for. Full stop. As Democrats always say when they want to make a dramatic point. From the Hill on Tuesday, Graham was, for years, Washington's most effective translator of hawkish interventionism, a figure who bridged the gap between traditional Republican foreign policy and the current administration's populist America First posture. His true influence was in his ability to make the case for permanent conflict appear as both a moral necessity and a pragmatic common sense requirement of alliance management. In other words, hey, we need to just deal with it. Iran and the United States are never going to see eye to eye. When Graham told Israeli leadership to do what you have to do regarding Iran's nuclear program, he was not improvising. He was signaling that if war serves a preferred regional order, then war is not a failure of policy, but it's a logical fulfillment. And I agree. I don't know why so many in this country don't see it that way. Oh, yeah, because Trump's president, and they have to complain about anything Trump does. Senator Graham believed in America making good on its promises, not just to defend ourselves, but to help our global allies defend themselves too when necessary. There's perhaps no better evidence of this than his unwavering commitment to helping Ukraine defend itself against Russia under Vladimir Putin. Of course, we weren't at war against Russia. We were supporting Ukraine, keeping Russia from killing all their people and taking over their country. We look at it and say, hey, you know, that's not right. That's not, you know, why is Putin doing this? The Ukrainian people want to be free and have their own country. Lindsey Graham consistently lobbied for them to get military aid, visiting Ukraine 10 times since the 2022 Russian invasion. As we all know, he was literally in Ukraine 24 hours before his death. And yes, we should hope there's a full toxicology report on him because of that. As John Cornyn and Josh Hawley both said this week, we can't put anything past Vladimir Putin. Lindsey's final accomplishment was related to this effort to help Ukraine, an agreement he brokered personally with congressional colleagues from both parties, and in addition to President Trump. It would impose sanctions and severe tariffs on countries that continue to buy Russian oil and gas. Remember how Reagan beat the Soviet Union as he drove the price of oil down so much that they didn't have the money for war. And now this is what we want to do again. Hey, if you're going to be at war, we're not buying any of your stuff. So you guys are going to be hurting for certain. This week, President Trump said he'd like to see language added to that that will impose sanctions on those who buy products benefiting Iran or Hezbollah. We'll see what happens there. Here are Lindsey Graham's final comments from last Friday, July 10th, while still in Ukraine.
1: I've never been more optimistic than I am today that we have the formula to end this war. Help Ukraine be more lethal. Let those supporting Russia to know it's going to be a price to be paid if you keep doing it. And to try to find an off-ramp, not to humiliate Putin, but to end this war so that Ukraine will thrive and survive.
0: Yeah, those are honorable and intelligent comments. You know, people don't really see him as a tough guy. He talked tough sometimes, but his delivery just wasn't tough. But he was a tough guy. He was a lot more than most people knew. But I think those things were honorable and intelligent, considering that we don't want to take over Ukraine. We want Russia to just stop attacking them. Just like in Iran, we don't want to take over Iran. But we can't just sit by while they attack their neighbors and our ally Israel and just continue to threaten the United States and then let them get a nuclear weapon that will just magnify that 100 times. So President Zelensky tweeted on Sunday, deeply saddened by the news of passing of United States Senator Lindsey Graham. Lindsey was a true defender of freedom and the values that make our world safer. He visited Ukraine 10 times during the years of Russia's full-scale invasion and was here with our people when it was most needed. We remained in constant dialogue, and I'll miss our conversations. We met twice in just the last week. A staunch advocate for bipartisan and bicameral support for Ukraine, meaning bipartisan Republicans and Democrats, and bicameral means that the House and the Senate support for Ukraine. In recent weeks, he had been working on important initiatives that could help bring peace closer, including stronger sanctions against Russia. We will always be especially grateful for the recognition of our people and the words of admiration for the courage of Ukraine's defenders. America and the world have lost a determined leader. Yes, we have. One of the other initiatives that Lindsey was working on was normalizing relationships between Israel and Saudi Arabia. He wanted to broker a historic agreement before this year was over after Israel's elections in October. Whether that happens now remains to be seen. This Axios story on Sunday detailed Lindsey's push for peace in the last moments of his life. The final hours, Graham spoke with Trump by phone Saturday night to brief him on his trip to Ukraine and the Russia sanctions bill he wanted the Senate to vote on soon. Trump told Graham he was preparing to launch fresh strikes against Iran after another attack on commercial ships in the Strait of Hormuz. That, by the way, is the most we will say about Iran on this show this week, because we all deserve a break. Back to the article. A person who spoke with Graham shortly afterwards said the senator complained that he was feeling unwell. When the person urged him to seek medical attention immediately, Graham said he would do that Sunday morning after his scheduled appearance on NBC's Meet the Press. Graham then joked, "I can't die now. I still need to do the Russia sanctions, get Iran sorted out, and do Israeli-Saudi normalization." He passed away several hours later. I'm actually happy those comments were made public, because it's a true tribute to the person that Lindsey Graham was, to the senator that Lindsey Graham was, and we would be well served if the rest of our Senate and the rest of the House looked at making accomplishments, not just filling a seat, just getting a salary and hiring their friends to be in their staff and getting power back. Hey, actually, we elected you to do a job. Get in there and do that. In the same June 2015 C-SPAN interview we heard earlier, Senator Graham talked about his sister Darlene, whom he raised from the time she was 13 after both their parents had died. He was only 22 when he took her in and legally adopted her.
2: You're very close with your sister Darlene, correct?
3: Yes, I'm. So of all the things that have happened in my life, her turning out so well is the highlight of it by far, because she was 13, lost both of her parents. She's got two daughters. She's made an incredible life for herself. And when she got up there and introduced me, it was just about all I could do to speak.
0: I wonder if we would be more conscious of all this about Lindsey Graham had we actually lived in South Carolina, because a lot of this stuff is news to me. Maybe because I wasn't paying attention back in the 90s as much, but I think I was. And maybe just because he's not in California and I have been. So, incidentally, right now I'm in Montana at my house in Montana, enjoying some escape from California for a few weeks. So anyway, if a vacancy occurs due to a senator's death, resignation, or expulsion, the 17th Amendment allows state governors to appoint a replacement to complete the term or hold office until a special election can take place. As we saw on Tuesday, South Carolina Governor Henry McMaster appointed Darlene, full name Darlene Graham Nordone, to fill her brother's seat. This was at the urging of colleagues who knew Lindsey well, including President Trump. She will serve until January 3rd when the current term expires. Here she is while accepting the appointment.
4: He never made me feel like a burden. He always made me feel so loved and so secure. Lindsey also made sure I finished high school, went to college. He even legally adopted me. Lindsey has always been there for me, and now I will be there for him. I know Lindsey thought the world of his staff and colleagues, and with their support, I feel confident.

0: you more than I can even put into words, but I'm going to do this. I got it.
1: I don't think you have to be a seasoned politician to be a good senator. I think you just have to be a good person with gratitude and faith and ethics and morals. I think Darlene will do just fine. All right, let's get on to another subject, the new DSA platform. We've been covering them for about a month now, so it's time to find a shorter way to say their name and drive ourselves a little less crazy. We're talking about, of course, the Democratic Socialists of America, that the growing faction of wannabe commies who are taking over the traditional Democrat Party. And as we've seen over the past month, these people are anything but traditional. Going forward, we will now be calling them the DSA. We're not doing anything groundbreaking here. You may have noticed that they're now being called that by all the cable news hosts as well. But just in case you guys get all your news from the main event, figured I'd let you know. So this week, the DSA unveiled a new platform to go along with their terrorist takeover of the Democratic Party. It's called Workers Deserve More, which is also what their platform was called for the previous 2 years. And this show is the only place you'll hear that. But what are they calling for? The updated platform contains things the DSA has demanded for several years. They're just getting more attention for it now that they have so many people winning primaries. But that doesn't mean we shouldn't know what they want to do, like turn our economy upside down with these changes. A federal wealth tax. So you pay federal and state taxes on your income, and then as your disposable income becomes savings, then they want to punish you with another tax if you accumulate too much. A 32-hour work week. If you have a job at all, we'll get to that in a minute. It sounds like France. It's not about getting anything done. It's about having time for yourself. 4-day work weeks and how much vacation time you get. They don't care about individual freedom. They don't care about liberty. They only care about, hey, making it easier on people. And the most disturbing of all, implementing a public ownership of major corporations. Do you hear that? As I explained a couple of weeks ago, the difference between socialism and communism. Socialism means healthcare is paid for, college is paid for, all your basic needs are paid for, your child care is going to be paid for. So I'm sure you want to leave your precious child in the hands of government workers. I'm glad I don't have little kids anymore. So as I explained, in communism, the difference is there's no ownership. You don't own your business. You don't own your house. And there's just no ownership. You have no power. You don't have any incentive to work hard because everybody gets the same. So they also want sweeping remake of our political system, including abolishing ICE. Of course they do. They don't want anybody to enforce our immigration and customs, eliminating the U.S. Senate, but keeping the House because they view the Senate as fundamentally undemocratic and an unequal roadblock to the popular will. They say the House operates on proportional representation. I think that's a wordy way of saying they want local representatives only. And here's the biggest head scratcher. Replacing both the Supreme Court and, wait for it, the presidency. Really? What will we have if we don't have a president? Well, let's hear what their current chairman says. Her name is Michaela Branigan. She unveiled the platform on Zoom with a couple other women this week. What are their names? We don't care. This is their suggestion for how we replace having a president.
2: I don't know what we would call it in the future. We could call it the head honcho of whatever, you know, like it's like we might not have a president, but what we should have is an executive that's actually chosen democratically and is accountable to the representatives of the people, right? So instead, we're envisioning something more like a prime minister, which is the real head of state or the real executive power in most other developed countries.
1: Yeah, isn't that what we have right now? We have a democratically chosen president, and he's accountable to the Congress and the people, just like what they want. It doesn't matter if you call him the president or the prime minister or the grand poobah of America. It's all the same thing. I don't understand what they're getting at. And when you listen to Michaela Branigan, she sounds like a high school kid. She sounds

0: Sounds like one of those kids on the beach when those guys are out there saying, hey, let me ask you some questions. How many letters are in the English alphabet? I don't know, 50? I don't know. You know, how many states in the union? 57? 32? I don't know. Just idiots, people that don't have an education. And I heard someone defending public education this morning say all the top CEOs of this country are all went to public school. So public school's fine. Yeah, but that was then. Today, they get graded on whether they spell their name right on their paper. So as for the Senate, here's what they have to say about that, along with the message from the granddaddy of the movement. You all know who I'm talking about.
1: Why do we have a Senate? Like a lot of people are going to see that and they'll be like, wait a second, why do I have a Senate? Like, what's so great about the Senate? I mean, I'm not sure about this, but I'm pretty sure the only popular senator is Bernie Sanders, and it's because he ran for president as a Democratic socialist.
2: We are seeing a real movement of the American people who increasingly understand that we are living in a moment where never in our history have so few people, multi-billionaires, had so much economic and political power. And all across this country, we're seeing a profound disgust. People are standing up and saying that establishment politics and establishment policies are not working. We need change.
0: The only senator that people respect is Bernie Sanders. Are you give me a break. But Lindsey Graham wasn't respected. John Kennedy of Louisiana is not respected. Josh Hawley or Tom Cotton, none of those guys are respected. How about Tim Scott? He's not respected. This girl is a freaking airhead high school girl. Now let's talk about how we're going to make money in this socialist paradise. The DSA says we won't need to anymore because this is from their website. Speaking of bills, you don't really have them anymore. You have no debt. You don't need health insurance. You don't pay a mortgage or have a landlord because comfortable housing is a human right. Comfortable housing is a human right. You may not like the way you're going to be living, but we want to make sure all the people have comfortable housing. Of course, they're going to come in and say, well, hey, you got five bedrooms and there's only two of you, only using one. We're going to put some more people in your comfortable housing. It's extreme and people don't know what the hell they're talking about that are supporting this. Your retirement is publicly funded. Food, education, energy, medicine, and transportation aren't for-profit businesses, and they are all common goods and utilities. So how's this going to get paid for? If no one's making any profit, where does the money come from? Here's that part of the Zoom call.
1: And you don't have to have a job just to pay the bills because you don't have a lot of bills, right? Bills are no longer a thing because there's not for-profit businesses that are constantly trying to exploit you and trying to, put you into debt.
0: Yeah, amazing. You don't have any bills. That's because you're not allowed to have anything the government doesn't tell you can have. Well, hey, I need a new car. I'm going to go finance a new car. Well, you won't have those debts because the government's going to give you free transportation. And hey, you know what? My TV went out. I'm going to go take my credit card down and get the TV today because I won't have the cash until payday. And nope, you don't get to do that anymore because you don't have credit cards. After a month of downplaying any threats this movement poses, the mainstream media is now ready to start reporting on the DSA. From the Washington Post this week, Democratic socialists want to reshape the economy. Here's how. Democratic socialists have won the House primaries in New York and Colorado this summer, as well as D.C.'s mayoral primary. All of that came after Zohran Mamdani became New York City's mayor in January. Backed by the Democratic Socialists of America, the largest socialist organization in the country, their message is finding traction as the gap between rich and poor widens and billionaire wealth reaches at record highs. And you know, why is billionaire wealth? Because the people that are the billionaires created something that has changed the economy. You know, Jeff Bezos, you know, started in a warehouse of him and one other guy selling books. And eventually eventually got bigger and bigger and bigger. Now you've got Amazon trucks everywhere. You have warehouses everywhere and retail spaces being shut down because nobody wants to go shopping. Everybody just wants to go online, order their stuff and have someone bring it to their door. So is that a problem that Jeff Bezos is a billionaire because he invented that? Or how about Elon Musk? He created the electric cars and developed something that people that drive Teslas think is the cat's meow. I don't own a Tesla because I'm not ready to go electric, but my son has two of them and he absolutely loves them. He just won't buy anything else. But, you know, I said, okay, you can do that because at least it's American. But the DSA is not a political party. It's an activist organization. So its members typically run as Democrats. Some in the DSA advocate what's called the dirty break strategy. Build power within the Democratic Party for now with an eye toward eventually splitting it off. Yep, sounds like the Muslim apocalypse when we move a bunch of people from Somalia into one particular town in Minnesota so that they become the majority of the electorate and put Somali Muslims in our Senate and our House. Then, since Muslim people are having 8 kids per family versus less than 2 for American families, 18 years later, all these people are voting age. We're just being outnumbered. There's no way we're going to be able to stop that. And they know that. So what should we do to this? I say, deport. Deport all these people that are committing fraud. Deport all these people that want to destroy America. Nancy Pelosi has taken a giant step back as she prepares to retire, is now speaking about the DSA as a legitimate problem for the party, although she doesn't want to say them by name.
3: I wasn't happy about people saying, let's spend a whole lot of money challenging Democrats. There are elements, exuberances in the party now that should be heard and the rest. But when we have that vote, the first couple of days of January, we will all, not me because I won't be there, they will all be voting for Hakeem Jeffries for speaker. You run anytime you want and do whatever you want to do, but don't expect that to be welcome when we've got to stay completely focused on saving the Constitution.
0: Yeah, completely focused on saving the Constitution means making sure the Democrats are back in power, because nothing that's good for America comes from Republicans in their eyes. Yeah, and I have a hard time thinking Hakeem Jeffries is going to be Speaker of the House. Even if they do take the majority, I don't think they will. But even if they do take the majority, I don't think he's very well respected in the Democratic Party anymore. Hey, anyway, I'm all out of time for this episode of The Main Event. So thanks for listening. My name's Ed Hoffman, recording from Montana. And I'll be back again with you next week. Hi, this is Ed Hoffman with United American Mortgage and host of The Main Event, heard weekends here on AM 590 The Answer. Well, the Federal Reserve has finally started slowly dropping the interest rates last month and are expected to do it again 2 more times before the end of the year. How does this affect mortgage rates? It affects them indirectly. 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
12: I'm Paul Stevens. Some of that wildfire smoke expected to clear the mid-Atlantic today.
13: That smoke really moving off towards the east a little bit now. That's going to be driven by some rain we're going to see that'll probably knock a lot of this out of the air. And as of this morning, some of the worst areas, Pittsburgh down towards Baltimore, think D.C., the mid-Atlantic, that is where that smoke is at its worst, pushing itself off towards the north and east. That's the direction the winds have been.
12: And that's Fox Weather's Adam Klotz. Air raid sirens sounding across Kuwait City. Kuwait saying it intercepted Iranian missiles earlier today, but officials say some strikes did hit electricity and water desalination plants, sparking a fire. Kuwait saying more power and water facilities were hit on Friday as well. All this coming after the U.S. military hit bridges in Iran. 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
11: The Answer. Breaking news.
9: A couple displaced by the Eaton fire says their insurer is pressuring them to move back into their smoke-damaged home. Chauncey Goodwin says he's appalled.
14: They're kind of cartoonish in their villainy. It really feels to me that, like, they're sitting behind their desks, twirling their mustaches.
9: He and his wife said their home remains unsafe due to smoke damage, but he says the insurance company pushed them to return. They say the company has agreed to pay for at least part of the belongings inside the home. Larry Marino in the Answer Newsroom.
15: Foundations of Freedom, a look at America's founding principles and the leaders who shaped our nation.
16: Most Americans think of Abraham Lincoln and they think of the Civil War or the Emancipation. But in 1862, he signed another hugely significant piece of legislation, the Homestead Act. It offered eligible Americans up to 160 acres of land, not as a prize for the powerful, but as an opportunity for ordinary families willing to live on it, work it, and build something lasting. Why did it matter? Because Lincoln understood that freedom was not merely the absence of tyranny. Rather, freedom required responsibility, labor, stewardship, and moral courage. A free people must be given room to build, but they also must be willing to cultivate what they have been given. That still matters today. Liberty without responsibility decays. Opportunity without character collapses. 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
19: 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The highly rated companies I work with pay me directly, and 100% of your money goes to work for you on day one. So why go backwards when you can always go forwards? Why worry about a recovery or how long it takes you to get back to even, when you never have to lose money in the first place? You know, principal protection is what you should be focused on as you move closer to retirement. You worked hard to get to where you are today. In some cases, you know, experts say that you spend 90,000 hours working in prior to retirement. You know, that's what it takes to get you to retirement, 90,000 hours of working. Why would you ever want to go backwards and waste all of that time spent by trying to recover in the 4 or 5 years prior to when you retire or after you've already retired? You know, back in 2008, unfortunately, a lot of people had to learn a new term, and it was called going back to work. It's not something that they wanted to do, but it's something that they were forced to do because they didn't take the steps necessary to protect their assets. You know, as a child, did you ever play with dominoes? You remember stacking them up side by side, sometimes spending hours to get them lined up perfectly. Now, as I got older, I actually learned how to play the game itself. But as a child, I remember just stacking them up one by one and, you know, having the entire family room floor covered with these little black blocks, waiting for the moment when all of my hard work, persistence, and dedication would pay off. I remember having a master plan that could only result in the pleasure of seeing my accomplishment pay off as I tipped my final domino over, and you know how great it would be to see all of them fall in perfect order just as I had planned. So now back to reality. Halfway through building my work of art, somebody would come along and, you know, destroy my elaborate plans by kicking over my dominoes, or, you know, I'd hit one by mistake and everything would just go, you know, falling all over the floor. But isn't that just like retirement exposed to stock market risk? You know, many brokers and financial planners use elaborate and expensive software programs to show you how your money invested with them will build a retirement you can count on. And you know, many companies, they'll tell you to put your money into 401ks, and by the time you're 65, everything will work out. Well, if that were true, then the majority of Americans would be prepared for retirement, whereas we know statistics say that's not even close to being the case. So are your dominoes in a row, right? All you have to do is trust in your stocks, bonds, your mutual funds, and someday you'll be able to tip over your last domino. And many retirees were thinking just that back in 1982. And again, in 1986 and in 1990, 1998, between 2000 to 2003, or even 2008. These are all years not too long ago when the stock market decided to kick over your retirement plans. How would you like to have dominoes, though, that don't fall down? Aren't you tired of starting your retirement plans over? Aren't you tired of taking one step forward, then taking two steps backwards? Isn't it time to discover no market risk retirement strategies? Isn't it time to truly understand how to get peace of mind for the miles ahead, how to protect your retirement and protect you and your spouse so that if something were to happen to one of you, the surviving spouse would be well taken care of for the rest of their life as well? That's what these strategies are all about. And if you give me a call right now, I can show you how to keep your retirement safe. And well, you may say, well, you know, I can't just stick it under the mattress or, you know, stick it into a CD or savings account where I'm only earning a half or maybe 1 or 2%. Absolutely not. We don't want you to do that either. What we do want to do is show you how you can safely grow your assets in some years when the markets are doing very well, potentially receive double digit returns. But more importantly, in the years where the markets are going in the wrong direction. In the years where there's uncertainty and volatility, kind of like what we're experiencing right now, in those years, you want to have guarantees in your portfolio that you can never lose a dollar, that you can never go backwards again. And for that bucket of money, the money that you'll need to count on to provide income for you and your spouse as you move into retirement and into the later years of your life, for that bucket of money, we want to show you how to protect it and potentially get returns. So in other words, it looks like this. When the markets go up, you make money. When the markets go down, you never lose a dime. Isn't that a much better option than constantly worrying about if you lost $20,000 this month or if you're going to gain $30,000 back next month? We want to show you how to have consistency and peace of mind every single month, every single year for the rest of your life. So give me a call right now at 909-321-9737. That's 909-321-9737. You can even ask to receive a free copy of my new book, Protecting Your Assets with Tax-Free Long-Term Care. It's a consumer's guide on how to create tax-free income using your IRA or other retirement accounts to make sure that a bad situation or unexpected situation like the need to move into a nursing home or assisted living facility or even some type of home care scenario, that it does not drain your retirement savings and move you into bankruptcy. That phone number is 909-321-9737. And we'll even show you no market risk planning strategies that can pay you up to a 10% bonus on your deposit. So in other words, a $500,000 IRA could receive a $50,000 bonus just simply for opening and starting your account. And we'll also show you how to participate in the upside potential of the stock market while simultaneously avoiding any of the downside risk, so that you will be protected 100% from any type of stock market losses. So give us a call right now at 909-321-9737. That's 909-321-9737.
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18: 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I'm Billy Miles, a safe money retirement specialist. 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And most fires don't completely destroy your home, but by the time the fire trucks are gone, you might only lose 40 to 50% of the value of your house, yet you still have homeowners insurance. 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Because 40% of $1 million is still a lot of money. That's $400,000. Now, most people also have at least $500,000 to $1 million in their retirement accounts. So let me ask you, why isn't your retirement money insured? Doesn't it have the ability to lose value? You better believe that it does if it's all 100% in the stock market. If your retirement money is in CDs, money market, or savings accounts, you have what we call inflation risk. So you're not 100% protected there either. You also have what's called opportunity loss risk. Well, why is that? Because you're not earning any money on those types of accounts. You know, if your money was insured with a short-term guaranteed rate product, you could easily get up to 300% higher interest rate than what you're getting right now from your bank and a local CD or money market account. If your money is in equities like variable annuities, stocks, bonds, mutual funds, or real estate, you have significant risk of loss. Maybe 40 to 50% of loss is not out of the question, and believe it or not, it can happen overnight, just like a fire burning your house down. Market crashes are like your house catching on fire. You never see them coming. So let me ask you, if your retirement is worth at least as much as your house, why isn't it insured for market loss? What if I told you there was a way to 100% guarantee that you can never lose money in the market again? Yes, you heard me correctly. You can participate in some of the market gains, but be 100% protected from market losses. And in almost all cases, there are no fees associated with these no market risk, growth-based participation strategies. If you're in equity investments, you're probably paying way more than 1% in fees and have no guaranteed lifetime income or downside protection on your accounts. So here's the deal. The no market risk strategies that I provide give you upside market participation potential that over time can actually outperform the stock market with the S&P 500 as a benchmark. We've seen in many cases where that has happened and have real life illustrations proving these results. We have clients that have benefited from these exact same strategies year after year after year. And the last time when the market crashed in 2008, when the market dropped over 50% from October of 2007 to March of 2009, not one of our clients lost a single penny, but they've been able to benefit over the past 10 years from the longest bull run in American history with no worries of ever going backwards, because the protection that our plans will give you establish a floor that you can never fall below. It gives you market participation, security, and peace of mind. If you'd like to learn more, then give me a call right now at 909-321-9737. That's 909-321-9737. And make sure you ask for a free copy of my conservative investor book. It's an insider's guide to how to protect your assets from market risk and take advantage of market growth all at the same time. That's 909-321-9737, or simply text the word book to 909-321-9737. Have you ever asked yourself, what is the purpose of money? You know, when I ask my listeners this, you know, what is the purpose of money? I get all kinds of answers. And one of my listeners answered the question by telling me that he wanted his money to grow. Yeah, is that the purpose of money, for it to grow? Yeah, everyone wants their money to grow, just like no one wants to lose their money. But growth is just a function of money, not a purpose of money. Did you catch that? Growth is a function of money, not a purpose of your money. I'm going to let you in on a big secret, and I'm going to tell you the purpose of money. And I promise you that you've never heard anybody tell it like this. But before I do, now would be a great time to call for a no-obligation retirement analysis. 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I can even show you how our clients are getting guaranteed rates of up to 7.5% every single year inside a lifetime income account. So give me a call right now at 909-321-9737. Again, my number is 909-321-9737. 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
18: Welcome back. I'm Billy Miles, your host of the Miles Financial Show. I'm a no market risk retirement specialist working with clients right here in Southern California.
19: Okay, let's talk about risk. That four-letter word, risk. R-I-S-K. And from this perspective, how can you really know the risk you take in your investments? How can you measure the risk? Has your broker or financial advisor sat down with you and laid out in great detail the amount of risk that you're currently exposed to in your portfolio? And I don't mean blanket terms here like conservative, moderate, or aggressive. I'm talking about specific details that will show you what the likely outcome will be if we experience another 2008-like financial crisis. So as we talk about it today, let me give you a phone number in case you want to call and find out more about this topic, because chances are you've been directly affected by recent events and you deserve to know the truth about your money. That phone number is 909-321-9737. Again, that's 909-321-9737. All right. I want to introduce you to the ideas of a very unique man by the name of Dr. Nassim Taleb, because he has some compelling ideas on this subject of measuring risk. Mr. Taleb is a middle-aged man of Greek background. He's from a prominent family in Lebanon, but educated right here in the United States. He's an author, scholar, mathematics professor, philosopher, senior Wall Street trader and hedge fund manager,
3: and an expert in mathematical science. Did you get all that? And that's quite a resume, but that description, believe me, does not begin to describe him in totality. The bottom line is Mr. Taleb is widely recognized as a formidable thinker. And when he speaks, he typically draws large crowds. His most famous books are The Hidden Role of Chance, Fooled by Randomness, and my favorite, The Black Swan, The Impact of the Highly Improbable. So let me tell you what he has to say, because it has a profound meaning for you and I and a profound impact on the ideas of the everyday investor. Mr. Taleb says that we all place too much weight on the odds that past events will repeat, when unrepeatable chance is probably a better explanation. Think about it. Do you assume that the markets will continue to always go up and that any downturns are temporary, or that bull markets will continue forever? Or do you not even think about the risk and are what is known as a passive investor? You may own some mutual funds or your favorite stock, and you were told to depend on the Wall Street mentality of just ride it out. You know, whenever I hear clients say this is what their broker told them to do, I always ask them two questions. Number one, if you keep all your money in the market, even as you're losing money in the midst of a global pandemic, who do you think that benefits the most, you or your broker? And then number two, how can that strategy possibly be true for someone that's in or nearing retirement and at the same time be true for someone just starting out in their 30s or 40s? The truth is that it's not. And Mr. Taleb argues that the markets do not factor in risk that are not measurable, and that most of the really big events in our world are rare, unpredictable, and are not measurable. And these events, when they happen, they usually have a significant downward impact on the investment markets. And so this is one of the very big reasons why we spend so much time encouraging clients to get off that train and to shift the risk to someone else. Shift the risk to whom, you may ask? Well, we work with multi-billion dollar companies that will take the risk off your shoulders and guarantee you that you will never lose a penny of your investments due to market risk. And not only that, but some of these highly rated large institutions will even guarantee you a 10% bonus on your retirement account. So in other words, if you have $500,000 inside your account that you've pegged for retirement, they'll guarantee you a $50,000 increase on day one and an annual increase of up to 9% inside a lifetime income account. And you know why that's important? Because the number one outcome in retirement is income. Let me say that again. The number one outcome in retirement is income. Income that you can never outlive, that you can count on being there for the rest of your life and the life of your spouse. So right now, I want you to stop what you're doing and text the word income, I-N-C-O-M-E, to 909-321-9737. That's 909-321-9737. Or better yet, give me a call at the same number and someone from my team will set a time for you and I to talk directly about your situation. 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And you can even text the word income, I-N-C-O-M-E, to 909-321-9737.
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20: 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Optional lifetime income benefit riders are used to calculate lifetime payments only and are not available for cash surrender or in a death benefit unless specified in the annuity contract. 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
9: Southern California Edison has paid Eaton Fire victims more than $314 million.
21: Part of the company's compensation program in place, even though it has not admitted responsibility for the fire. SoCal Edison launched the Wildfire Recovery Compensation Program 9 months after the fire that destroyed more than 9,400 buildings and damaged another nearly 1,100. The company says the settlements have gone to more than 2,100 claimants.
9: That's Daniel Martindale reporting. 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
24: All right, folks, quick question. Be honest with yourself. Do you remember when you were 25? When you could eat anything, sleep like a rock, wake up with energy to burn, and your body just worked? Yeah, me too. Those were the days. Then somewhere around 30, 35, 40, things started to change. Now I have a salad for lunch and somehow gained 3 pounds. What is happening? Is anybody with me on this? I'll tell you what's happening. David James, welcome in. More importantly, we're going to tell you what you can do about it, because my guest today has been quietly helping tens of thousands of Americans reverse their aging symptoms since 2004. And his team just dropped what I personally believe is one of the biggest upgrades in supplement history. His name is John Fleming. He's the CEO and nutritionist of Nature's Technology, Inc., and he's helped develop a brand new formula with Dr. Randall West and the legendary Dr. Emmick Blair. It's called GHR Platinum 7. John, welcome to the show, man, because I've been waiting a long time to talk about this.
4: Well, Dave, I am absolutely fired up to be here. And honestly, this product has been in the making for the last 20 years. And I feel like a kid on Christmas morning right now because I'm so excited to make the big announcement.
24: Well, and that is the energy we need today, John. All right, let's get into it. I mean, Nature Technology has been at this since 2004, John, right? 20 plus years of real customer results. So what made now the right time for the biggest upgrade in your history?
4: Well, yes, Dave, the new GHR Platinum 7 now has 50 ingredients designed to reverse aging symptoms and feel 10 and 20 years younger in just a matter of weeks. Newer, stronger benefits you can feel and see at an unprecedented level. We have three improvements. Number one, and this is going to change really everything in the industry, GHR Platinum 7 is now the world's first liposomal HGH releaser. We partnered with Dr. Emmick Blair, who has a PhD in chemistry and has integrated his patented cell gate liposomal delivery technology into the formula. And what this means in plain English is that they wrap ingredients in a natural coating so that your body absorbs it up to 10 times more than regular vitamins. 10 times, Dave. So now the GHR Platinum ingredients will be hitting your body at a completely higher level.
24: So, John, people who tried HGH supplements before and thought, yeah, it's okay, well, they were getting maybe a fraction of what they could have been getting, right?
4: You're right, a fraction. And that changes today. So number two, we didn't just upgrade the delivery. We expanded the mission entirely. We identified 7 major causes of the aging process, not just one, not just the HGH decline. And we built a dedicated targeted blend to fight every single one of them. 7 blends, 50 ingredients, 1 formula for men, 1 for women. And we'll go through all 7 in a minute. Each one of them is going to hit home.
24: And number three, by the way?
4: So number three, the HGH formula itself got a complete overhaul. New ingredients added, existing ingredients upgraded. The core blend is more powerful than anything we've ever put in a bottle in over 20 years. So you're getting a stronger HGH formula delivered up to 10 times more effectively, plus 6 additional blends fighting 6 other causes of the aging process simultaneously. That's why it's called GHR Platinum 7, and nothing like it has ever existed.
24: So you're talking a better formula, better absorption, fighting 7 causes of aging instead of one. John, I don't know how anyone finishes a show without calling. I mean, let's get into these 7 blends right now, okay?
4: Yeah, science finally has caught up with what we always believe was possible. The original GHR Platinum was laser focused on one cause of aging, which is the HGH decline, and it works beautifully. We have tens of thousands of customers, doctors taking it themselves. Some people ask their doctor if they can take it, and their doctor says, I'm taking it, so you can. But people are feeling 10 to 20 years younger consistently in just a matter of weeks. But our team, working with Dr. Randall West, Doctor of Osteopathic Medicine and former Physician of the Year for California, and Dr. Emmick Blair, who has a PhD in chemistry from UC Irvine, we keep asking the same question. HGH is one piece of the puzzle. What are all the other pieces?
24: And you found 7?
4: Yeah, there's many causes of the aging process, but we found 7 major causes of the aging process that we can have the biggest impact on through natural science. So HGH decline is one, but there's 6 more, and every single one of them is quietly accelerating how fast you age. So we built a targeted blend that fights each one. 7 blends, 50 ingredients, 1 specifically made for the men and 1 formula just for women.
24: So, John, 7 targeted blends to fight 7 causes of aging. I love that. Would you walk us through them?
4: Absolutely. So cause of aging number 1, that is HGH decline. Our first blend is the GHR Platinum 7 with the patented CellGate liposomal delivery. This is the HGH releasing powerhouse that started it all 20 years ago, but now supercharged. We have the L-arginine, L-lysine, L-glutamine, L-glycine, L-tyrosine, the key amino acids your pituitary needs as raw materials to build the HGH. 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
24: And that's just cause number 1 of 7?
4: 1 of 7, you're right. But cause of aging number 2 is age-related cognitive decline. So our brain ages, Dave, mental sharpness goes, the memory, the focus, just all softens over time. Our Platinum Brain 7 blend fights directly with acetyl L-carnitine, CoQ10, and phosphatidylserine, 3 of the most clinically studied nutrients for brain health on the planet. So we want your brain firing up like it did when you were sharp, quick, and on it.
24: John, I think I need that blend by itself, honestly.
4: Well, I think y'all do.
24: Hey, so you were saying cause of aging number 3, stem cell exhaustion, right?
4: Yeah, absolutely. And this one gets into some seriously exciting cutting edge territory. Now, we know your stem cells are your body's repair crew. Think of them as the emergency response team. When the tissue is damaged, stem cells are called in to regenerate it. So the problem is, as we age, stem cell activity plummets. But what we're seeing is a lot of people to fix that are actually going to getting, even in other countries, stem cell injections, and it's working. They're getting completely healed with lifelong issues in just a matter of weeks. It's crazy. However, that's the synthetic route. The GHR Platinum 7 contains a natural platinum stem cell blend, which contains astragalus extract, vitamin D3, spirulina, turmeric, and stem cell aloe, ingredients that research actually shows can help produce and reactivate your body's own stem cells.
24: All natural, too, and none of that synthetic garbage. So good. And stem cell exhaustion, it's fought in a capsule, right?
4: Yeah, absolutely. And then that leads us to the cause of aging number 4 that we addressed, and that is telomere shortening. Now, this is one of the hottest areas in longevity science right now. Telomeres are the protective caps at the end of your DNA strands. Think of it as like the plastic tip at the end of a shoelace, protecting it from fraying.
24: Ah.
4: Every time a cell divides, those caps get shorter.
24: Okay.
4: And when they get too short, the cell can no longer replicate properly. Scientists now consider telomere length one of the most accurate predictors of our biological age. So in our GHR Platinum 7, we have a telomeres blend that fights us with phytosine and grapeseed extract, 2 compounds getting serious research attention for their telomeres production.
24: Ladies and gentlemen, this is David James along with John Fleming. We are talking about an amazing breakthrough and discovery, all natural. GrowYoungNow.com. John Fleming joins us, and we're literally fighting aging at the DNA level with GHR Platinum, right?
4: Yeah, absolutely. And that leads us into cause of aging number 5, which is the aging heart. Circulation slows, arteries stiffen, your cardiovascular system just doesn't hum like it used to. Our Platinum Heart 7 blend in the GHR Platinum 7 fights this with beetroot powder for nitric oxide and circulation support, vitamin K2 as MK7 for artery flexibility, and hawthorn berry, which is one of the most time-tested botanicals for heart health going back to, for centuries. And then that brings us to the cause of aging number 6, which is free radical oxidation. Every single day, your body's under attack from free radicals caused by stress, pollution, processed food, medications, just breathing. So think of it as cellular rust. Mm. Think of it as when you bite into an apple and it starts to oxidize and change colors. You know, that's what happens to our bodies. So our platinum antioxidant 7 blend fights all of this with alpha lipoic acid, OPC, organic goji berries, and pomegranate, which is four of the most potent antioxidant compounds on the planet, working synergistically to neutralize those free radicals.
6: John, you're talking just now six causes of aging, six blends fighting every single one. What's the seventh?
4: Well, the cause of aging number seven, and here's where the men's and women formulas split into something very special. For men, the seventh cause is the declining testosterone. Low testosterone, it's real, it's common, and most men just quietly accept it. But our platinum testosterone 7 blend fights it with rhodiola roseola, tungkat aloe root, tribulus terrestris, and fenugreek extract. So men are reporting much more drive and more strength, more vitality, you know, in every sense of the word. For the women, the seventh cause is the diminishing collagen. And ladies, this one's personal because collagen loss is a silent driver between wrinkles, thinning hair, joint discomfort, and the loss of skin elasticity that ages you faster than almost anything else. So our platinum

0: blend was built specifically and lovingly for you women.
1: 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This is like the most complete anti-aging system ever put in a capsule.
0: Mm-hmm. And that's exactly what it is. And we haven't even talked about the delivery system in detail yet, which honestly might be the biggest story of all.
1: This is really special. John, I want to ask you this. What should our listeners expect from GHR Platinum?
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1: 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It's Bitwave Dave, David James with John Fleming of GHR Platinum 7. Hey, John, let's briefly discuss why addressing HGH is so important to our daily health. Can we do that?
0: Yeah, absolutely. And Dave, I did want to mention that your free bottle is not going to be taken by anyone. I will have one for you after
1: the show.
0: Thank
1: you, John. Thank you very much. Yeah.
0: With all your hard work, we appreciate you. But yeah, studies show that HGH rapidly declines with age. We know this, and this is directly linked as one of the biggest causes of the aging process. But did you know that by the time you turn 60, your body may be producing 95% less HGH than you did in your 20s? And the crazy thing is, your body still has the ability to make it. The question is, are you giving it what it needs to turn the switch back on?
1: Ah, good point, John. I mean, many of us don't know that we can do that. But I have to ask the question all of us are thinking. Well, most of us anyway. HGH, isn't that what all the celebrities and pro athletes are taking? Like, isn't this the stuff that's controversial in the news right now?
0: That's a great question, Dave. And yes, there is a form of HGH therapy that's controversial, and that's the injections or HGH IV therapy. This is the synthetic HGH, human growth hormone, that gets injected directly into the body. And Dave, it works. And that's why you see 6-year-old celebrities on magazine covers all ripped out looking like they're 40 years old. And that's why

0: athletes have risked their entire careers of the last 20 years to use it.
1: Is ACH therapy a thing of the past, or are more people taking it?
0: You know, and that's also a very important thing to ask, because it's been around for a while, but more and more people are becoming more educated and aware of how powerful restoring your youthful HGH is, and it's not going anywhere. Because of the consistent, remarkable results that thousands upon thousands of people are getting through HGH therapy and supplements and the IV drips right now, you're seeing tons of wellness IV clinics popping up all over California for NAD drips, HGH drips, peptides, etc. But regarding the HGH industry, the HGH market was valued at $6 billion in 2024, and is projected to hit $13 billion in about 6 years. So the industry is growing because people simply love the results that they feel and see.
1: Well, with that being the case, then why isn't everyone taking these?
0: Well, not everyone does. And there's three reasons why. Number one is the cost. And we're talking about anywhere from $10,000 to now $60,000 a year.
1: Good grief.
0: That's more than some people make in a year.
1: Oh, that's like a hard no for most of us.
0: Mm-hmm. Yeah, absolutely. And then number two is the side effects. You know, according to an article by Harvard Health Publishing in 2021, up to 30% of patients who take synthetic HGH injections experience serious side effects, including fluid retention, joint pain, carpal tunnel syndrome, and high blood sugar. This is common because it's unnatural. You know, you're injecting a synthetic hormone. You're overriding your body's natural regulatory system. The pituitary gland says, oh, we've got plenty and I'll stop producing. But over time, you can actually make your body worse at producing its own natural HGH. And we don't want that. And then number three, you need a prescription, a doctor supervising, regular monitoring. It's a whole medical process. And unfortunately, in this new world of peptide injections, lots of people are taking HGH injections without a doctor's supervision, which is not only dangerous, that's just really scary.
1: Yeah.
0: Now, here's where it gets exciting, because there is another way, a way that provides the same category of benefits without the injections, without the synthetic hormones, without the side effects, and without spending your entire retirement savings.
1: And that is?
0: And that is the growth hormone releaser, which is the GHR Platinum 7. Instead of putting HGH into your body from the outside, we're giving your body the precise nutritional building blocks it needs to produce more of its own HGH naturally.
1: Nice.
0: At the dose that your own biology determines what's right for you.
1: So you're not adding a synthetic hormone. You're actually waking up a sleeping system.
0: Mm-hmm. Yeah, and that's beautifully put. Your pituitary gland is there. It knows how much HGH to produce. It's done it your whole life. What happens with age is the communication process breaks down. The hypothalamus stops sending the right signals. The amino acid building blocks become depleted and the factory slows down. And GHR Platinum 7 restocks those raw materials and replenishes what the body loses as we age. And it improves that communication process. It's like reconnecting the phone line between the hypothalamus and the pituitary gland.
1: Nice. John Fleming joining us. Big Wave Dave, David James here. You can go to growyoungnow.com, growyoungnow.com. John, when that line gets reconnected, what happens?
0: What happens is the factory fires back up.
1: Yes.
0: And people feel it fast, you know, usually within the first 2 to 4 weeks. And the first thing people start noticing is sleep. Deep, real, dream-filled sleep that they haven't had in years. Now enter Dr. Emick Blair, who has a PhD in chemistry, over 2 decades of innovation. And what he developed is called CellGate, which is a patented liposomal delivery technology that's been backed by human clinical studies.
1: John, what is a liposome?
0: Great question, Dave. A liposome is a microscopic bubble made up of the same phospholipid material as your body's own natural cell membranes. Dr. Blair essentially wraps each nutrient inside this tiny bubble that your body recognizes as its own. It's like putting the nutrient in a disguise that gets passed and waved through security straight through your cells.
1: Ah, so instead of your digestive system chewing up the nutrient before it can work?
0: Yeah, it travels deeper. It bypasses the breakdown. It gets where it needs to go. And the result, backed by Dr. Blair's clinical studies, is the absorption is 10 times greater than conventional supplements.
1: 10 times?
0: 10 times. And let that sink in for you listeners. If you're taking a regular HGH supplement or any other supplement, and you're getting, let's say, 10% absorption, CellGate technology takes that to potentially back to 100%.
1: Wow.
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10: I'm Paul Stevens. Canadian wildfire smoke impacting millions of Americans. Ohio Republican Senator Bernie Moreno on Fox.
11: This is the third time this has happened, and we're not going to put up with it. This is totally avoidable, and it's not due to climate change. It's due to leadership change in Canada that's caused this problem.
10: Now, South Carolina Republican Congressman Ralph Norman says he is running for the Senate to succeed the late Senator Lindsey Graham and explaining why.
12: America First, and it starts with the Save America Act, will nuke the filibuster, and I will be a vocal vote and a supporter to make this happen. And it's not happening in the Senate right now. That's why I'm doing it.
10: Congressman Norman on Fox's Saturday in America. Lindsey Graham's sister was appointed earlier this week to serve out the remainder of her late brother's Senate term. 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
13: Foundations of Freedom, a look at America's founding principles and the leaders who shaped our nation.
14: Most Americans think of Abraham Lincoln and they think of the Civil War or the Emancipation. But in 1862, he signed another hugely significant piece of legislation, the Homestead Act. It offered eligible Americans up to 160 acres of land, not as a prize for the powerful, but as an opportunity for ordinary families willing to live on it, work it, and build something lasting. Why did it matter? Because Lincoln understood that freedom was not merely the absence of tyranny. Rather, freedom required responsibility, labor, stewardship, and moral courage. A free people must be given room to build, but they also must be willing to cultivate what they have been given. That still matters today. Liberty without responsibility decays. Opportunity without character collapses. Lincoln's lesson is clear. A nation stays free when its people remain willing to work, build, and steward freedom under God.
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20: 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Welcome to The Gold Show. This show is being hosted by your good friend, Precious Mike. If we want to get formal, it's Michael Hayes to you. Jot this number down. This is a number that is a gateway to all things precious metals. My friends at Reagan Gold Group are standing by, 888-351-8999. Also, jot this down, ownsomegold.com. For those of you that are busy, maybe you're making breakfast, depending on where the show is airing in the country, lunch and or dinner, and you just simply don't have time to pick up the phone and speak to me. Yes, you can actually speak to me. Go ahead and go to ownsomegold.com, answer about four or five simple questions, and your inquiry will ping me, and I will make the time to call you and talk to you about why you need to be an investor, an owner, a holder of precious metals, specifically gold and silver. Now, we're going to have a very busy show, four segments in length. We're going to have commercial breaks. I highly suggest you do the right thing. Pick up the phone and call immediately. Start the free conversation with the good folks over there at Reagan Gold Group who want to talk to you about how easy it is to diversify your retirement strategy and get you owning some gold so you can actually safeguard your retirement for the headwinds that we're all facing, the calamity that is potentially right around the corner. Now, I want to start the first segment by talking about what gold is. I do this all the time because I think there's a misnomer out there. People don't really understand what gold means, what the value of gold is to them, and how it all fits in into this grand scheme we're all involved in, which is going to work, clocking in, clocking out, exchanging your time and freedom for IOUs, paper money, okay? Paper money, it's really not even money, they're IOUs. And you're trained to think that you need to take that money and invest it in a 401k, an IRA, and you're saving it for a future date, someday in the future where you're going to tap into that money, get eviscerated in taxes, you'll get annihilated in taxes. Oh, my investment is tax deferred. Well, is it tax deferred forever? Probably not. You're going to get hit with a lot of taxes. So what you're working hard for now, which are IOUs, which is fake money, which is technically fiat currency, which has always failed, you're putting into the stock market, which is also kind of fake. It's run by billionaires and zillionaires and computers. A lot of times you're buying at the height, like people who bought at the height when there was this buzz with SpaceX, and now that SpaceX rocket ship is crashing, right? God, how did that feel? And it's all kind of abstract, like it's not real. Gold is real. It's God's money. And gold had a huge run-up, Sammy. It ran up to $5,500. And people were like, oh my God, I got to get in on gold. And they bought gold, and then gold has been selling off. So there's a lot of people that actually believe that this is a time to buy more, to always buy in the dip. There's an old saying, it's not timing the market, it's time in the market. So if you simply are timing the market and catching things at an all-time high, you're screwed. You're always going to be screwed. That theory applies to real estate. That theory applies to stocks. That theory applies to investment strategies. And it also applies to gold. And gold right now is sitting at about $4,100. And there's a lot of economists that are saying that right now is a good time to buy. And if you don't want to listen to me, just do some simple searches. I mean, there's a lot of influential people out there. And I am not influential. By no means am I influential. I might be passionate about gold. I might be passionate about Reagan Gold, who's standing by at 888-351-8999. But you have to ask yourself this simple question. And everyone I've talked to in my personal life, through this show, colleagues, peers, whenever I ask this question, categorically, like literally 100%, like 10 out of 10, 100 out of 100, 1,000 out of 1,000, I can keep going up and up and up, have the same answer. And it's as simple as this. Knowing what you know right now in the world, wars, endless wars, Ukraine and Russia, now Iran and the U.S. and its allies. And, oh, we have a ceasefire. Yes, we do. No, we don't. We bomb you. You bomb us. Hold on. Time out. No, we're back at it. The uncertainty of our government, right? Mitch McConnell, I heard, is he alive? Is he dead? Is he being propped up like a Weekend at Bernie's, right? I mean, what's going on? We have no control, right? So, knowing what you know is going on in the world, and taxes going up and higher and higher and higher, you're getting taxed to literally eternity and back in California. Raising taxes to pay for a federal deficit that we had no control over. Knowing all these things, how confident are you that your retirement will be there when you need it? I'm going to ask this question again. If you're sitting at home right now, if you're driving in your car, if you're at work and this is playing in the background, it's a simple question. How confident and comfortable are you that the retirement that you have been building, that's sitting in this account, will be there when you need it if you do nothing? And Sammy, most people will tell me and have told me that they're not comfortable. And she's pointing at herself, including me. I mean, look at history. The Great Depression. Stocks sold off by 80%+. These wannabe pseudo millionaires were throwing themselves off buildings. They were literally stepping in front of locomotives. Back then, there were locomotives. They're called trains now, but back then there were locomotives. Steam engine. They were literally offing themselves. How long did it take for the stock market to come back after that crash? 1987, another crash. Right? The tech bubble of 2000, another crash. 2008, another crash. And you know what a lot of people are saying right now? A lot of economists are saying right now that we are literally in the biggest bubble in American history. Billionaire fund manager Jeremy Grantham says this. We are in the everything bubble. The biggest bubble in human history, driven by AI stocks. And when we come off the AI high, the stock market might crash as much as 70%. So again, it's a simple question. Do you want to leave your retirement where it is? And do you think it will be there for you if the markets crash by as much as 70%? The answer is simple. Categorically, no. I'm not confident, and I know you're not. So what do you do? What do you do? Diversify. Own some gold. God's money. It's true money because it is a store of value. Gold has never gone to zero. The U.S. dollar has devalued by 96 frickin' percent. There he goes again. There he goes again, Sammy. He's dropping the F word. 96%. If you knew 10 years ago, 20 years ago, 30 years ago, 40 years ago, 50 frickin' years ago, when you were going to work and working your ass off for fake money, that in 5 years, 10 years, 20 years, 30 years, 40 years, 50 years, that money was going to be worth less, would you have wasted your time in exchange for these fake IOUs? So, you do the right thing. You pick up the phone. You call my friends at the Reagan Gold Group. You call them at 888-351-8999. Those of you that want to talk to me, I will talk to you. Of course, if you call now, I'm in studio. I'll call you after the show personally, and I'll talk to you about the benefits of diversifying. So if you're sitting at home right now and you have $200, $300, $400, $500,000 sitting in your 401k exposed to a future calamity where stocks could burst, and they'll burst going down, and you'll be left with virtually nothing, take a portion, roll it into a self-funded IRA with my good friends at Reagan Gold Group, nibble away and start stacking, start owning some gold, and safeguard your retirement, because baby, there is a storm a-brewing. I'm going to take a commercial break. I can't wait for the next segment. We got a lot of juicy things to talk about. We'll be right back.
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20: 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I am your host, Michael Hayes. My good friends call me Precious Mike. I hope you consider me your ally and, as a result, your friend by the time you're done listening to the show, or if you're tuning in week after week. I am your ally when it comes to safeguarding your assets, specifically your retirement. Those of you that have built a nest egg, and I'm going to say it, a lot of people don't want to hear it, a nest egg of lies. The fiat currency that we are told is money is nothing but a lie. It's an IOU. And I've used this analogy in previous shows, and I'm going to use the analogy in this segment. But before I do this, a little housekeeping. I want you to know that I am not your tax advisor, okay? I am not your financial advisor. I am your good friend, Precious Mike, who's passionate about all things precious metals. And my good friends over at the Reagan Gold Group, they are sponsoring this show. If it wasn't for them, I wouldn't be here. 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They can be reached at 888-351-8999. Again, 888-351-8999. You can also go to ownsomegold.com. Again, that's ownsomegold.com. For the love of God, this show is about owning gold, right? So why wouldn't we have a URL that's called ownsomegold.com? It's four or five simple questions, and guess what happens? I'll get alerted that you submitted an inquiry, and I will actually call you. I will reach out to you. The team at Reagan Gold Group will reach out to you, and they will have a free, F-R-E-E, conversation about the benefits of owning gold. And when I say owning gold, I'm talking about physical gold. And my sound engineer, God bless her, Sammy, during the commercial break said, I have a gold ring with me. And she told me this beautiful story about how this gold ring was gifted to her, and the ring was gifted to her aunt, and it's a generational heirloom, and it is a gold ring. And we just had a very private conversation about what this means. Of course, there's sentimental value to this, but what this means and what this represents relative to this show. And it's a true, true store of value. This is basically indestructible. There is a finite amount of gold on planet Earth. It was created by God himself. And if you disagree, call in right now and prove your point. Call in right now at 888-351-8999 and prove to me that God himself didn't create the stuff. Man can't create it out of thin air. They can't duplicate it. They can't triplicate it. They can't do with what they do with money all over the world. Paper money, fiat money, which is just printed out of thin air. And what I told Sammy, I said, Sammy, here's the beautiful thing. This might be worth $4,000 right now, just spot price of gold. And spot price means the gold that's in Earth, not even, you know, going in and mining it and pulling it out and melting it and turning it into bars and coins, just the raw price. And the crazy thing is, 5 years from now, it might be worth more. 10 years from now, it might be worth more. And if it's not, guess what? She still owns it. It's physical. It's physical. It's an asset that you can hold for generations and generations. And who knows, maybe 3 or 4 or 5 generations from now, when Sammy's long gone, she will have gifted this to someone, and it's going to end up in her family. And maybe down the road, it might be worth $100,000. We don't know. But if you look at history, history will tell you what the future might hold. Winston Churchill said, look into history to see into the future. I'll go a little bit further back in history. Voltaire said, history never repeats itself, but man always does. Mankind. And what did he mean by that? We're just stupid. As a species, we're stupid. You know, we plunder the earth. We constantly are in war, right? And it's all by design. It's all by design. Read up yourself. World War I, World War II. Is there going to be a World War III? It's all by design. And what happens when there's such uncertainty? When there's uncertainty, the value of gold and silver traditionally goes up. It goes up. So if the stock market crashes by 70%, like Jeremy Grantham keeps saying it will, what will happen to gold? He says gold is the perfect asset to hold to protect yourself in the event of a market sell-off. That's not my words, that's his. But I agree with him. So the process is very simple. The process is very simple. Reagan Gold makes it easy. If you want physical gold delivered to your house, guys, I kid you not. If you have at least $25,000 in cash laying around, and if you have $25,000, $50,000, $100,000, $200,000, $500,000 in cash laying around, oh my God, God, oh my God, we need to have an intervention, because you're making no interest. You're making very little money on your money. And it really, it's not even money. You exchange your time for an IOU. Okay? It's like going to the dry cleaner, right? And you drop off your suit that you think is worth $1,000, and they give you a piece of paper, and it's a claim on your suit, and you leave. And 2 weeks later, you're like, oh my God, I forgot I have my suit at the dry cleaners. I better go get it. Right? Some dry cleaners, they'll sell your stuff off. But let me ask you a question. What is worth money? Is it the IOU they gave you that's a claim on your suit, or is it the physical suit? So that same philosophy applies to the paper money, the fiat currency that we are being given. That's printed out of thin air. The U.S. national debt is $40 trillion. We have $1 trillion in interest payments that we need to make on all this fake fiat money that's been printed by these literally out of control bankers. Like drunken sailors. They just can't put down the sauce, baby. They just want to keep printing and printing and printing and flooding and flooding and flooding the market with fake money. Guys, the U.S. dollar is not a store of value. Look it up. Just Google it. The U.S. dollar has dropped by 96% in value since inception. Since the year 2000, gold has outperformed the U.S. dollar by 1,579%. Here's a factoid that's going to make you really, really think deep and hard as to why you need to buy gold. If you purchased $100,000 worth of gold in the year 2000, it would currently be worth about 1.8 million smackaroos. Year 2000, you had $100,000 and you bought gold at the spot price then, and you sold it in the year 2026, that $100,000 would be worth 1.8 glorious dollars. That's a big return on your investment, right? Now imagine that $100,000 in 2000, you did nothing with it. How much would it be worth today? Your purchasing power would have dropped by half. So what you could have purchased in the year 2000, you could only buy half of that stuff in 2026. And here's another way of looking at it. $100,000 in the year 2000 is equivalent to $196,000 today. You would have to have $196,000 today to be equivalent to the $100,000 that you had in the year 2000. So, you know, these are all great facts. So the question, I beg this question. Pam, if you're listening to the show, Mary, I know you're listening to the show. Ted, we have a lot of Teds listening to the show. Knowing what you know, what I've shared with you, what you can easily access online by doing a little homework, how confident are you that your retirement account will be there when you need it, when the you know what hits the fan? And 99% of people I talk to are not confident. Confidence comes from owning gold, diversifying and buying gold through my good friends at the Reagan Gold Group. 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You tell them your good friend, Precious Mike, told you to call. 888-351-8999. 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I'm going to take a commercial break. I can't wait to give you more information, and we'll be right back.
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21: 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Adam Carolla, investigative journalist Nick Shirley, Steve Hilton, Larry O'Connor, Alex Marlowe, Mike Gallagher, and more. 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
27: A portion of the millions of pounds of spoiled food waste from the burned warehouse at Boyle Heights is now at a landfill in Corona. 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
28: In the past 2 years, the El Sobrante landfill has received more than 15 notices of violation from the South Coast Air Quality Management District. The violations are for air quality and permit conditions, many of which were related to the facility's gas regulation system. The rest of the violations stem from the operator's reporting obligations and other administrative issues.
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30: 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I'm going to share some fun facts about my friends over there, and you can reach them at any time during the show, during commercial break, afterwards, during the week. They are there for you. They are the trusted source in all things precious metals. I say this and I mean it. 888-351-8999. You can also reach them through ownsomegold.com. 4 or 5 unintrusive questions. They don't ask you for money. You don't have to pay anything up front. You don't have to provide them your social security number. Pretty much anyone and everyone qualifies for this program, right? As long as you have $25,000 in cash or more, you have some sort of retirement, whether it's a 401k, a 403b, a SWIFT, a savings account, you name it, an IRA, you can qualify. The process is very simple. They will help you either buy physical gold, and I barely touched on this in the last segment. Literally, a FedEx truck, Sammy, shows up at your house with an unmarked box that is fully insured, and you signed for the package. Of course, you're going to sign for this package because it's worth a lot, right? There's gold that's arriving at your home. They hand it to you. You go to your family room and you pull out a knife or a razor and you unbox. You know, you've these unboxings on Instagram. Can you imagine doing an unboxing of your gold? $50,000, $100,000 of God's money showing up to your house. And do with it what you wish. But this is what I would do. I would literally spread it all over my bed and I'd just lay on it. I'd just lay on it and just thank God that you had the intuition. The knowledge, the prowess, the will, the determination to say to yourself, I got to get out of the system. I got to get out of the banking system. And the banking system is fiat currency. It's all the banks. You don't even want to know how much these CEOs of these banks make. I mean, I think at one point in time, the CEO of Wells Fargo was making $53 million a year. And this is when the market was crashing. Okay? The stock market. Get out of the system. That's another system that is so manipulated. Stock prices going up and down, billions of shares being traded. Really, billions of shares? Who's trading them? Computers? I don't know. Maybe you know. Call me and let me know. 888-351-8999. But getting back to my good friends at Reagan Gold, here's some good stuff you need to know about them. 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And this only applies on qualified IRA accounts. Now, that's a little bit over my head, but if you call them at 888-351-8999, they'll explain it to you. I'm going to guess and say in layman terms, that means if you open up a qualifying account and you purchase a qualifying amount of gold or silver, they're going to protect you if the price goes down in 30 days. And how do they do that? How do they do that, precious Mike? How do they do that? 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Oh my God. 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If that does not exude confidence, I don't know what does. They are so confident in what they do that they're saying, Tom, if you call now and we set up an account, a qualifying account, and you purchase $400,000 in gold, if in 6 months, 2 months, 2 years, you say, I don't want this stuff anymore. I want to sell it back to you. They will buy it at the price then with no liquidation fees. That is peace of mind knowing you're working with professionals. And guess what? I'm a professional. You want to talk to me? You want to get on my calendar? You call them at 888-351-8999. Start the conversation. And you can even ask them, can I get on Precious Mike's calendar? And they will put you on my calendar and I will take my time and call you. And we will talk about the benefits of this silver coin that's in my hand and this gold coin that's currently in my hand. I'm in studio, right? I'm showing Sammy. And we talk about the benefits of actually owning tangible assets, hard assets. No one's going to take this away from me. But all those IOUs that you've accumulated, like literally like Monopoly money, right? Get out of jail card, right? Boardwalk, I want to buy some hotels with fake Monopoly money. That's what it is. And the reason why it is because it's printed out of thin air. But guess what? There is a finite amount of gold on Mother Earth. There is a finite amount of silver on Mother Earth. And if you don't own it, God help you. And I'll tell you why. Because the experts are saying we are in a bubble. And you know how you know we're in a bubble? Go to usdebtclock.org. usdebtclock.org. We're at $40 trillion in national debt. We are currently paying $1 trillion a year in interest. You cannot tax every man, woman, and child enough to pay for this. So hold on. You can't tax your way out of it. Then how do you get out of it? Well, the central bankers have this scheme, and the scheme has been going on for years and years and years and years to keep printing yourself out of debt. What? Like, how does that make any sense, man? Like, I want to do a Richard Pryor, like, impersonation. Like, what? Like, how does that make any sense, man? Like, it just doesn't make any sense. So it begs this question that I've asked. I asked in the first segment. I asked in the second. And I'm going to ask in the third. And most people tell me with certainty that they're not confident. They don't feel good. So let me ask the question. So I led with the answer. Now I'm going to give you the question. So I'm going to ask Sammy. She's here. And she'll nod yes or no. Knowing what you know about what is going on in the world, what is going on in our government, and let's not even talk about the Epstein files. Oh my God. Let's not talk about the prices of gas and the prices of eggs and the prices of everything going through the roof. But knowing what you know and knowing the additional information that's provided to you by this show, how confident are you that your retirement account will be there for you when you need it if you do nothing and you just leave it there? She just flashed a big zero, two zeros, nada. No confidence. But would you feel more confident if you took a portion of your retirement and you purchased God's money? And she's saying yes. And most people say yes. But Sammy, most people are afraid. They just don't know how it works. They just think that maybe it's a hoax and gold. And how does it work? And how do I buy it? It's simple. Call me and I'll talk to you about it. I'll share the process. My good friends at Reagan Gold want to talk to you about the simple process. It is not a hard sell. 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And this is physical. You retain it and you can give it to your heirs and your heirs can give it to their heirs. And by golly, if Robert Kiyosaki author of Rich Dad, Poor Dad, Poor Dad, Rich Dad. I always get that backwards. He's calling for gold to hit $35,000 an ounce. His words. I want you to do the right thing. I want you to call right now. 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We're going to take a commercial break and we'll be right back.
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1: Folks, welcome back to The Gold Show. I am your host, Michael Hayes. More housekeeping. No, I'm not your tax advisor. And don't be silly. I'm not your financial advisor. I'm just some guy who gets very passionate about things that are very personal. And I feel that your 401k, your retirement, you gave up your time. The thing that is the most precious. Now, I love using that word, precious, Mike. The thing that's most precious and scarce, aside from God's money, gold and silver, your time is precious. There is not an infinite amount of your time. Sooner or later, you're gone. You're gone. You're gone. And what are you going to leave behind? Are you going to leave behind a retirement account that gets wrecked, like wrecked by the bankers, right? I mean, look at the total debt that's being printed out of thin air across the world. I mean, it's simple. You can go to usdebtclock.org and you can look up the information. You can see what's going on all over the world. You can see that we're not the only ones, that Japan has trillions. China has trillions. France has trillions. Great Britain has trillions, trillions and trillions and trillions of dollars of debt. There's not enough babies being born to pay for all this stuff. So you have to think to yourself, sooner or later, things are going to end ugly. Like, ugly. Like, say it with me. Ugly. Bad. Like 2008, when we had the Great Recession, right? That's when Bear Stearns, big bank, went bankrupt. Like, literally, bankers just leaving their offices with their boxes. All right, well, I got my personal stuff. I'm out of here. The building's on fire, but I'm out of here. And your retirement was going to zero. And that led to Washington Mutual Bank. Some of you that are too young don't know this. Washington Mutual Bank going into insolvency. All these banks, IndyMac Bank, the biggest banks going into insolvency. So what does the president do?
2: Wah, we're gonna pass an executive order. I'm going to take my pen and I'm going to sign on the dotted line. And we're going to print trillions of dollars out of thin air and bail the banks out.
1: But let me ask you a question. Will you ever be bailed out if you were in a similar situation? The answer is no. The only thing that's going to bail you out is your retirement. And if you leave your retirement where it's at, will it be there for you? Are you confident that it'll be there for you? And most people answer no. So what do you do? What do you do? Sammy, what do you do? Ted, I know you're listening to the show. What do you do? Do you just bury your head in the sand and just say, well, you know, it'll fix itself. It might take 5 years, might take 10 years. Great Depression of the 20s, right? Roaring 20s. The market crashed and people literally started hanging themselves from trees because their net worth went to zero. Let me ask you a question. Did gold ever go to zero? The answer is no. Gold has never gone to zero. The U.S. dollar is creeping, like literally, it's pushing its way into the end zone. Let's use that as an analogy. It's dropped by 96% of its value. Like literally, it's in the red zone. Like literally, it's like fourth and two. Like we're approaching zero. What happens if it goes to zero? What if the U.S. dollar goes away and all you have are U.S. dollars? What do you do then? But could you imagine if you are stockpiling gold? Gold hit $5,500 and now it's sitting at $4,100. I don't know. Some people would say that's a buying opportunity, right? Central banks are printing paper. You're forced to go to work to exchange your time and your freedom for paper IOUs that are not backed by anything other than the full faith of the government. And all over the world, it's the governments. The governments are run by people. And as Voltaire says, history never repeats itself, but humans always do. Right? So protect yourself. And look, we have a president right now in office that has unabashedly said and screams that interest rates need to come down. Interest rates are too high. He picked his man to come in to run the U.S. Treasury. And they might raise rates a little bit because they have to, because inflation has gone through the roof. And inflation has gone through the roof because they keep print,

0: collecting money. And then we're in war with Iran. They close the Strait of Hormuz. Oil prices go through the roof and everything goes up in price. That's inflation, right? But the mandate is to get inflation down, to get it down to 2%, right? And to cut rates. So, John, what happens to the price of gold if our president, our illustrious president, fulfills his dream, fulfills his mandate to cut rates? Prices of gold go up. Look it up. Look it up. Go to Google. What happens to the price of gold when the federal government cuts rates? And it'll tell you. The value of gold goes up. So if they start cutting rates, because they've been raising rates for 4 years, for four freaking years they've been raising rates, what happens if they cut rates for 4 years, Sammy? Maybe that $4,000 an ounce becomes $8,000. Jamie Dimon, he's the CEO of JP Morgan. What does he think? He thinks gold can hit $10,000 an ounce. Peter Schiff, another smart man who loves gold and sees gold as a safeguard to protect yourself, your worth, your retirement, your wife, your kids, your legacy, is gold. And what does he think? He thinks it could be worth $25,000 an ounce in the future. Look it up. You don't believe me? Look it up. Mark Faber, M-A-R-C. Faber, F-A-B-E-R, another wise man who believes gold could hit $20,000 to $25,000 an ounce. Guys, it's out there. It's out there for you to think about. It's out there for you to let it marinate in your mind. But really, it all comes back to a simple question. If the biggest purchasers, I'm talking about the biggest purchasers, they're hoarding this stuff. They're hoarding, like hoarders, right? Like you got stuff all over your yard. That's what central banks are doing. They're just hoarding gold. If they are hoarding gold, why aren't you? So it begs the question, be the central bank of you. Samantha, if you're listening to the show, I'm getting really somber right now. Bill, if you're listening to the show, create the central bank of you. What does that mean? 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Gold. 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Answer three or four simple questions. I will personally call you. The team at Reagan Gold Group will call you. We'll have a conversation about this. And I'm going to go out on a limb and say, you're going to feel so enlightened and so encouraged. You're going to feel so at peace with owning God's money, the gold coin that's in my hand. I know that a year from now, it's in my hand. No one's going to take it away from me. It's still going to be worth a lot of money. It's going to give me peace and confidence. And I'm going to diversify out of my retirement account and I'm going to buy some gold. So that in the event the stock market crashes, and God, it very well may, I've protected myself. I've safeguarded myself. So the show has now come to a close. I've given you the knowledge, hopefully the passion, the ingredients for you to now go and do the right thing. Pick up the phone. 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Don't wait until the market crashes by 70% to go, I should have listened to Precious Mike. Until next weekend, I wish you nothing but the best.
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7: Most Americans think of Abraham Lincoln and they think of the Civil War or the Emancipation. But in 1862, he signed another hugely significant piece of legislation, the Homestead Act. It offered eligible Americans up to 160 acres of land, not as a prize for the powerful, but as an opportunity for ordinary families willing to live on it, work it, and build something lasting. Why did it matter? Because Lincoln understood that freedom was not merely the absence of tyranny. Rather, freedom required responsibility, labor, stewardship, and moral courage. A free people must be given room to build, but they also must be willing to cultivate what they have been given. That still matters today. Liberty without responsibility decays. Opportunity without character collapses. Lincoln's lesson is clear. A nation stays free when its people remain willing to work, build, and steward freedom under God.
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9: This is a Fox News alert. I'm Carmen Roberts. The U.S. military says two troops are dead and one is missing after Iranian attacks on a base in Jordan. We get more from Fox's Lucas Tomlinson in Tel Aviv on ongoing attacks.
10: The Pentagon says 13 U.S. troops, 10 soldiers, and 3 sailors have been wounded in action this week at various bases in the Middle East, likely from Iran's continued attacks in Bahrain, Kuwait, and Jordan.
9: And Iran is warning people to stay away from U.S. military bases in the Gulf region as that conflict takes a Another dangerous term. A judge blocked South Dakota's ban on abortion advertising by a nonprofit.
11: The ruling does not strike down the law. The plaintiffs filed a suit in May, arguing the abortion advertising ban violates freedom of speech.
9: Deborah Valentine, America's listening to Fox News.
8: The Answer. Breaking news.
4: Most Californians don't want AI data centers built near them. A new poll says 73% oppose building data centers in their communities. The Public Policy Institute of California says Democrats and Republicans are mostly in agreement. Protests and lawsuits over new data centers have become common, and in some cities, they've banned them. AI companies say that data centers create hundreds of thousands of jobs. I'm Larry Marino on The Answer with breaking news and talk you can trust.
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16: Maybe you've thought about taking a cruise. 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
21: Good afternoon, patriots of all of the great state of California and this fine country celebrating 250 years of freedom. This is Rick Travis, the legislative director for the California Rifle and Pistol Association, welcoming you to the tailgate this week here on Firing Line Radio. Normally, we would talk about what's going on in Sacramento, but they are in recess. So today, we're going to be talking about hunting, and specifically for the newcomer, for the person who's thinking about getting back into the game, or the person that's been in the game, we're going to have an honest assessment of some things. We're going to deal with Our first two words of our motto, being safe. And what does that mean? It means understand your fitness level. It means understanding, you know, that you need to scout the area you're going to get hunt in. Make sure you have the proper first aid and communication. That is what we're going to talk about today. Why am I talking about it? Well, because I've done search and rescue work. I've been a medic in my past, hunt. And so I want to share some things that I teach people all the time in wilderness survival. This is not a first aid class on the radio. This is not a wilderness survival class. This is an overview just to help all of you start to think this out. So let's talk about hunting. When we go hunting into the field, it's a little different than hiking. We're carrying different gear. That gear has a weight level, and depending where you're hunting and what you're hunting. So, you know, I get duck hunters all the time who are like, well, I'm not hiking that far, Rick. Well, that's not true, because for a lot of you, you're parking in a parking lot and sometimes walking 3 to 5 miles round trip through some not great terrain to get to the hunt blind. And then when you come back, you're lugging all that stuff with you. I don't care if it's in a cart, on your backpack. You got ducks, you got dogs, hopefully. You got a cart full of gear that has decoys and stuff. All that has a weight value. And guess what? You don't do that on a daily basis. I don't care if you're 20, 50, or 80. You don't do it on a daily basis. And that is where we get people in all those age groups to get heat exhaustion or worse. And when I mean worse, we've even had a couple people that ended up in the hospital because of basically being out of shape. So I'm going to go over some things in this first segment with you here to tailgate to make you hopefully understand some differences. So altitude has an effect on everything we do. We don't think about it, but it does. So let's look at you're at sea level. You're down here along the coast, and you're going out for a simple 3-mile walk. Most of you are going to walk somewhere between a 18 and 22 minute mile. So we'll just call it 20 minutes. That means you're going to go 3 miles. Your heart rate, depending on your fitness level, is going to fluctuate somewhere between 100 and 130 beats a minute. If it's higher than that at whatever age, you're not in shape, not even moderately. And you're going to burn about 300 to 400 calories. So, you know, if that was something you were doing for a couple of hours, you know, a regular energy bar is all you need, okay? But now we move that up to 5,000 feet and realize you're not carrying anything extra. Same thing. Your pace is going to slow down because you're going to fatigue quicker. Your heart rate is going to be about 20% higher. So for some of you, that's going to push you up near the 145 to 150 range. Depending on your age, that could be close to what's considered your training max. You're going to burn 20% more calories. And you're going to be noticeable, but if you're not going and acclimatizing, which means showing up at where you're going to hunt a couple of days, you might have headaches, increased dehydration, just not feeling really good at all ages. I've had guys in their mid-20s are like, oh, what is wrong with me? You haven't acclimatized to that altitude. For some of you who want to go to the X zones and some of the more strenuous hunts, you're going to have significant hypoxia at 10,000 plus feet. And a lot of times you're crossing ridges, so you're up at the, you know, 9 to 10,000 foot level. You have 30% less oxygen. Your VO2 max, which is what you're able to do, will drop 30% plus. It's going to take you probably a little bit longer. You're talking, you know, mile pace up there is probably closer to 35, 40 minutes of what you were doing in half that time at sea level. Your heart rate again goes up. You're going to have headaches if you haven't, you know, acclimated to that altitude for a couple of days. You are going to get headaches and nausea, and you're going to burn 40% more calories. So even when you're sleeping at that level, you're going to be burning more calories, which means you have to carry more stuff because you have to eat more to be able to maintain. But we always talk about light loads versus heavy loads. You know, most of the time when you're hiking around the neighborhood or down at the beach or in local, you know, a couple hundred feet, you're carrying at most 10 pounds. That's basically like a day pack with water, optics, and maybe a little bit of food. It's going to increase a little bit of a heart rate, but not much. But when you're hunting, you're carrying 70 pounds. Plus, packing the meat out, full backpacking, it's a dramatic increase. It can cost you 100% more energy with 70 pounds on your back than it did with 0 pounds on your back or 10. It's also going to put a higher strain on your back, your knees, your shoulders. Your breathing and heart rate are going to be done, and it can double on a light load to triple the caloric necessities at that altitude. I mean, you can eat three times the calories, and it's got to be good proteins. So to give you an idea, when you're mapping out your hunt at sea level with 70 pounds, you're adding 90 minutes to that. So when it was 3 minutes an hour, you're now adding 90 minutes. But when you are doing that same thing at 5,000 feet, it changes. Now you could be adding an extra 100 minutes to that walk. And at 10,000 feet, a mile can slow down to 90 minutes for 1 mile, where you were doing 3 miles at sea level. So what you have to realize is when you get into those things, you've got to be prepping. You've got to be building for that. You cannot go from your job, whatever that is, and say, I'm going hunting at altitude and I'm going to be fine. That is a recipe for an unsatisfactory hunt. And realize if your heart rate's off, if your breathing's off, if you're fatigued, it's going to be very hard to use that bow and arrow or that rifle or that shotgun to do a proficient take of that animal where you inflict the least amount of suffering possible, which is the goal of every hunt, because we're there to thank the animal for the food that they're putting on our plates. And so, folks, for the sake of everything involved in nature, this requires training. This is why I say those signs are so wrong when you go into a Bass Pro and it says, oh, I'm a widow because my person's hunting, or a widower if it's your wife that's hunting, or girlfriend. No, hunting is a year-round activity. When you're not in the field hunting, you're in the field scouting, and you're constantly training. And I walk that walk. I run three times a week. I walk five times a week. I go to the gym. And we're going to talk about that because that is what's required to be safe. Remember, if you get yourself sick and you're with your friends, which you should be, you've now put an increased burden and load on them. And you want to make sure your friends are in shape, because if something happens, a rock moves out from under your foot, you break a leg or twist an ankle, you want your friends to be able to help you out. And if you go with friends who are grossly out of shape, that puts you in a bad situation as well. So being safe means hunter fitness doesn't start in September. In fact, if you haven't been getting fit, you should have actually started back in February. But do not fear. There's no need to cancel your hunt. It just means you're going to have to be a little bit more aggressive, but you need to train smart. And you need to make sure the people that are going with you are training smart, because this is all about being prepared. That's more than a Boy Scout motto. That is a fact of life. You've got to be constantly preparing yourself. You need to be thinking about what your food you're putting in your body and making sure, because even if you're eating generally not decent food, which a lot of us do, that's not smart, because as you change food, that has a change in your body. And when you're out in the field hunting, that's not, sometimes those changes aren't friendly and do not add, they take away from your ability to do what you're out there to do. So again, we're going to go through a very detailed program that I'm going to talk to you about of how to get in shape, a program that works. It's one of many. I'll tell you other places you can go, but folks, seriously, this is good for you, good for your friends that go hunting with you, and good for your long-term health. And that's part of what we call here at CRPA, our first two words of being safe, because that's what it's all about. So we're going to come back to the tailgate here after the break, and we're going to talk about the fitness plan, and then we're going to get into scouting, first aid, and communication. And scouting's not Boy Scouts. It's scouting what you're going to be doing in your hunt, going and seeing what the place looks like. Because at 4 o'clock in the morning, that's not the time to figure it out. You should have figured it out what it looks like early in the morning, late in the day, and into the evening, so you know what you're up against. We'll be back on Firing Line Radio.
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21: 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Why are we talking about this? Because every year, hunters get themselves in a bad situation because they simply weren't prepared. So this is an overview. It's by no means the conclusive, oh, I listened to Rick on a Sunday afternoon or a Tuesday evening on a podcast or live on Saturday. No, this is Rick helped me wake up and realize what I needed to do. So in doing that, let's look at what it takes. Just so you guys realize, hunting is one of the safest sports, so I don't want to scare people. I mean, literally because of mandatory hunter education, because of all the things that International Hunter Education Association has done, all the things that fish and game organizations have done, people like myself and 1,000 other people that do hunter education in the state have done, and those of us that have advanced training to do advanced hunter ed classes, circling around the very things I'm talking about this morning with you and this afternoon, you just need to realize that all of that has made it so we are the lowest group for injuries in the field. 70% of all injuries come from hikers and mountain climbers, not from hunters. We're less than 4%, and that's because we're combined with fishermen and hunters and a couple of other groups. So, like, we're very, very low. So here's some things that we need to look at. And this is how to basically do a few things. The program I'm going to give you is designed to improve your hiking endurance with some pack weight. It's designed to build your lower body and core strength for uneven ground and for when you're glassing, which means if you're not familiar looking through your optics. It's to enhance your grip and upper body gear for dragging or climbing, boost overall stamina and recovery, and includes mobility to prevent common issues like back, knees, and shoulders. Now, the assumption with this is you're already at intermediate fitness level. So if you're not, okay, you got to get caught up. And you need to adjust this based on your age. And of course, always talk to a doctor first before starting any training program. Guys, I'm going to be specific to you. Don't be a dork and say, I'm not going to talk to a doctor. I don't need a doctor. Talk to a doctor. Be smart about this. Okay. I will share with you. I had a guy who was getting ready to go out with a bunch of kids into the woods and teach them some life-saving skills. And he thought he was in perfect shape. And we ended up getting him to talk to a nurse. And it turned out that he needed to go have a heart stent within a week. So he would have never caught that, probably would have died had he not. So going in checked out can save your life. So here's what the weekly structure looks like. And you would do this for 8 to 12 weeks. So this tells you, like, this is a three-month plan. Days 1 and 4 are strength training, 45 to 60 minutes full body focus. What does that look like? That's like doing squats, deadlifts, lunges or step-ups, farmer carriers, grabbing a couple of kettlebells or dumbbells and taking 60-second walks, holding on to them. Pull-ups, rows or dumbbell presses, planks, Russian twists, calf raises, shoulder presses. And you want to keep progressing on those things. But those are days 1 and 4. Okay, days 2 and 5. Those are the days that you're going to be doing cardio endurance. Hike with the pack. I do it. I know other people put 10 to 30 pounds in the back of a day pack or whatever and start mixing the terrain. Go over steep, rocky terrain. Find a place to walk. Go to the beach. Walk in the sand. It builds up your muscles. Do fast hikes. Do hills. Alternate, if you can't because the heat or the weather is bad, go to the gym and use a stair climber, an incline treadmill, or trail running if there's no hills available. But you want one long session where it's just steady and one shorter intensity, higher intensity. You just want to rough it up a little bit. Increase duration, distance. If the first week you can't do it all, that's okay. Just make sure the next week you do more than you did the last week. Day 3 is mobility and core. That's where you want to do like leg swings, arm circles. You might do stretching or yoga if you're into that. Foam rolling or mobility trails. You can use IT bands. You want to do everything you can. And one of the recovery tips, you need to get 7 to 9 hours of sleep. You need to hydrate. You need to eat protein-rich meals to support your muscle repair and include rest days. And then your rest day is spend time with the family. You can practice hunt and scouting with your gear if you wish to. Eventually, during this time that you're doing this, you want to do a couple things. You want to gradually increase your weight in your backpack to match the load you'll actually carry. Water, gear, optics, food. You know what? Sometimes people pre-pack their gear a month out and then carry it. Get used to it. It's better to do that and learn where to adjust your pack than to have these problems when you're on the trail. Field simulations. You can go out, drag a tire or a log for game retrieval, practice glassing from awkward positions, shooting drills, you know, after fatigue, safety first. So the idea would be go to your range, get your range table, and then maybe go out in the parking lot while somebody's watching your firearm and do jumping jacks, jog in place for like 20 minutes, and then go shoot, because that's going to give you a more accurate picture of what it's going to be like when you're hunting, because it's not like your prey sits there and goes, oh, have you rested? You relaxed? No, a lot of time is you just turned around the corner, there they are, and now you get in position trying to do that, and a lot of parts of your body are moving. Terrain prep. Okay, you got to look for the terrain that you're going to be in and prep. Train in that type of terrain. Mimic it to the best of your ability. And if you got a kid or somebody, including yourself, that needs accommodations, practice with those accommodations. Practice. And then the nutrition. You got to like make sure, again, that you have protein for recovery, carbs for energy, healthy fats, and hydration heavily during training. And I'm going to hang out here for a minute. Hydration means you're going to be carrying a significant amount of water, and you need to plan where there is water to resupply that. Most hunters are drinking between 60 and 90 ounces, which is far more fluids than they take in on an average day. So you need to realize that. You can scale this program down if you're, you know, going after birds. Maybe you only do this program for 4 to 6 weeks. But if you're going for a bigger hunt, you know, you have to do consistent training. Hunters will tell you that those that train are much more successful, much more successful. Okay. I bring all this up going back to the walking and everything else, because in rescuing people, here are the three biggest things: completely out of shape, completely lost in the sense that they had no idea what the terrain was going to look like. There's being lost, like you don't know where you're on the map, and being lost and like you're overwhelmed by the terrain you're in. Being overwhelmed by the terrain, I've seen time and time and time again. No thought had went into that. And then no thought had went into, oh, now I've taken the animal. And it can be deceptive. You're like, oh, well, a pheasant weighs like 8 to 10 pounds. If it's a big fat pheasant, yeah. But if you just took three, that means you're carrying 25 to 30 pounds on your back. And if you haven't done that, plus the rifle, plus the day pack, plus the leash, plus the other things that you got going on with the dog, you're not going to be in a good place real quick. And I've seen that happen. I've seen that happen with duck hunters who, you know, early in the morning, cold, have all this gear, and now they're trying to lug all this stuff back with a string of ducks around their neck. They're not used to carrying a string of ducks around their neck. You know, taking a turkey, same thing. A lot of people aren't used to carrying a 25-pound turkey on one shoulder or behind their back. Yeah, it looks cool for the pictures, but they're also carrying their day pack. That's a lot more weight. You know, they practice with 20 pounds in a day pack, and now they've got close to 50 pounds on their back. If you haven't practiced for that, you're going to be in trouble. So all of this is to say, and by the way, if you don't hunt, these are great things for you to realize if you're a day hiker or you're going for an overnight or you're going on a long distance hike, you have to train with the gear you're going to go out with. And, you know, for everybody that tells me, if I'm going to look stupid if I'm hiking in my neighborhood or along the beach with a backpack, I'm going to look homeless, well, who cares what you look like? If it helps you to be safe, secure, and be in control, you're going to look like one really super cool hunter or hiker in the woods versus the person on the side of the road calling out for help because you got yourself in a bad situation. And those bad situations start with not being in shape, which we've talked about, but now we're going to go into the next area that leads to those bad situations. And that has to be understanding the terrain. To understand the terrain, you cannot just plan, oh, I'm showing up. Doing this for a long hunt in another area requires visiting that area. Many of us go and visit the area a couple of years ahead of time because there's a cost to that, and we got to be honest about that. But if you think you're just going to go without a guide to a place where you've never been before, that's a recipe for disaster. And we'll talk about that when we come back on Finding Mind Radio.
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7: Most Americans think of Abraham Lincoln and they think of the Civil War or the Emancipation. But in 1862, he signed another hugely significant piece of legislation, the Homestead Act. It offered eligible Americans up to 160 acres of land, not as a prize for the powerful, but as an opportunity for ordinary families willing to live on it, work it, and build something lasting. Why did it matter? Because Lincoln understood that freedom was not merely the absence of tyranny. Rather, freedom required responsibility, labor, stewardship, and moral courage. A free people must be given room to build, but they also must be willing to cultivate what they have been given. That still matters today. Liberty without responsibility decays. Opportunity without character collapses. Lincoln's lesson is clear. A nation stays free when its people remain willing to work, build, and steward freedom under God.
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4: 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This man found out his car was probably a total loss.
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21: Welcome back to Firing Line Radio, where today we're talking everything here at the tailgate of being prepped for your hunt. And all of this is applicable to all of you, even if you're not hunting, but you're just going to go into the great outdoors. Nature is beautiful, but nature does not suffer fools. I'm going to say that again. Nature does not suffer fools. And you're foolish if you have not prepared to go camp, hunt, hike, any of those activities. We live in a land that we think, oh, just, you know, buy the ticket, go to Disneyland, ride on a ride. Well, that's great. You're at Disneyland. There's a lot of places to sit down, a lot of support, a lot of things for you that way that if you get sick, you're covered. Anaheim Fire Department has people right there for you. You get into the woods, rescue services can be a couple hours away. You don't have that advantage. You don't have cell phone service. You don't have phones and staff and people to do everything for you. You need to be thinking ahead. And that's what we're going to talk about. Part of thinking ahead is 25 years of working with Boy Scouts and girls in their venturing program and taking them hiking and into the woods and exploring. You know, you can take youth and their families into a local area and that they've driven by here in Orange County and take them out to down here in Southern California, take them out to Whiting Ranch, which is a local regional park that has some really rough terrain in it, and hike them and walk them. And it's a great experience, and it's a wonderful thing, and you should do that. And there, California has a plethora of those kinds of sites available statewide. But now you're going to take them to altitude. Well, when's the last time you took them to altitude? Have they been to altitude? Have you thought about, oh, this is a, you know, weekend trip versus a week-long trip? A week-long trip allows you to get up in the mountains, take a couple days to acclimate before you start doing some of the more strenuous activities. And up and down, like into the local San Bernardino Mountains or in the Santa Cruz Mountains or, you know, anything in the coastal range or even the foothills of the Sierras, that's a different animal than like something in the central, you know, California or along the coast or even at desert level. It's a different altitude, different terrain. But here's the one thing that hunters, unfortunately, make this mistake all the time. They find a super cool area that a friend's telling them about to go hunt, whatever it is they want to go hunt. And then they show up. I saw this recently on a duck hunt in Southern California. I got called out. Of course, everybody's there at the lake at 4 a.m. in the morning. It is pitch black. The only thing that was lit up was a little dock that had the little boats. People had never been in a boat like that, were struggling to not fall in the cold water. People got told, oh, you're going to have to figure out something for your dog because the lake had algae in that was not safe for the dogs, so the dogs couldn't go in. So now people are trying to figure out, how do I keep my dog cool before I get back at noon? And then they got on the lake, and they were trying to see the shoreline. They were trying to find where the blinds were. They were trying to find, okay, a better move would have been to go down and said, hey, can I rent the boat and go out and check out where the blinds are during daylight, saw what they were like, saw what the area was going to look like. So when they got there, they knew what they were up against. They knew what the gear they needed, what gear they didn't need. They knew what their plan was going to be. That makes for a safer, better hunt. The same goes for if you're hunting deer or anything, gain up in the terrain, checking out YouTube videos, checking out any kind of footage you can of the terrain, looking what animal life is in there, looking for what the tracks look like. This is very complex. This isn't you just, you know, pull up to the trailhead like you do to see me on a Saturday and get out and start talking. This is, you've got to be on your A game. And I tell people, even if you're not hunting, you know, maybe you saw a really cool hike on Instagram and you're like, oh, I want to take my significant other, or I want to take a family member or a group of friends there. It's always a good idea to go check it out first. Maybe go hike it yourself first. Talk to people who have hiked it. Know where the pitfalls are. A great example of this was, there was a beautiful place where you walk through ocean caves and you come out on this private beach, and there's these ocean saltwater pools that were built like 100 years ago. Warning, you can't make it on that trail all day long. Only when it's at low tide, and low tide being like less than a 2-foot low tide. Otherwise, you can't get through the caves. And oh, by the way, you have to exit that beach before the tide rises, or you're not going to get through the caves. That might be a helpful hint for you to know. So that's why I say this applies to everybody, no matter what you're doing. But in hunting specifically, you need to have a map. You need to familiarize yourself with the map. You need to be like, oh, if there was a lightning strike and a fire started, here's the alternate routes out. You also need to file a hunt plan. What's that? Well, if you're going up in an area where there's a ranger district, you're filing that plan two places, one with loved ones and one with the ranger district, telling them, this is where I'm going. This is the trail I intend to use. If something goes wrong, this is my alternate plan, because that helps narrow down hundreds of thousands of acres, millions of acres in some cases, to go, oh, specifically, this is where we should find them. There are other things that when you take a class that they'll teach you that you can do, like leaving a scent article in your vehicle so that the dogs can help find you. But that is a class I recommend every hunter take, which is a basic introduction to wilderness survival. I teach them every year during the Cabela's Bass Pro hunting seminars that they do in August and September. But don't have to go to mine, go to anybody's, but start to learn what those articles are. Start to learn what those things are that you need to be doing. It's important. And it's important that you also figure out your communication route. You know, even with the great advent of Starlink and stuff, there are places that, yes, if you carry a Starlink mini or a satellite phone, those all have additional weight requirements and energy requirements. But yeah, those are great, but not everybody does. There are alternatives. There are wonderful devices that you can clip onto your backpack that will detect a fall, detect you falling in the water, and will immediately call the National Search and Rescue Service and give them literally within about 3 square yards of exactly where you're at on the planet. There are ones that allow you to put text messages in to tell people, oh, I got here, the hunt was successful, I'm coming back, I'm going to be late. But all of those things are necessary. They're not optional. Now, I know a lot of you are like, oh, but Rick, getting one of those, you know, personal locator beacons, a PLB, that can be like $300, bro. Yeah. You know what? You don't want to be the guy or gal in the hospital going, you mean, had I had a PLB, I wouldn't be experiencing $30,000 to $100,000 in medical bills? Yeah, all of a sudden $300 is nothing when you're looking at a $100,000 medical bill. So folks, those are things you can use all the time. People should be taking them all the time with them, because life happens and you need to be prepared. So you know, get one of those personal locator beacons. You can get them at places like Bass Pro, Cabela's, Turner's, Sportsman's Warehouse, REI's. I mean, they're pretty common online, but get yourself a good one of those. The next thing that you want to be looking at is some way to communicate with other people in your party. And everybody's got a preference. Some people go the route of ham radios. And if you're really good at that, know how to use that, you know, bless you. Enjoy it. Some people go with smaller radios, realize those work at varying distances depending on the terrain. And some of you go with some things in the in between, in the middle, that may also have some additional capabilities on it, like some of the Garmin radios that are put out. Find your radio, know its limitations by testing it. This goes back to when you're a kid. I mean, how many of you remember getting a walkie-talkie the first time and on the box it says 3 miles and then you get like five doors down and your friend couldn't hear you? That's because there were things blocking the signal. You know, you stood out in the middle of the street. Oh, yeah, you could talk for, you know, two blocks. Get behind someone's house and maybe two houses down, you could talk. Same idea with an actual radio system out in the field. And so you need to practice that and get long on trails. I do this all the time. We get on a trail, one of us gets out a little ahead, and we measure on the map where those blind spots are. And so we know if we're calling someone, we might have to hike up to a quarter mile down the trail to reestablish radio contact, because when we practiced that trail, we knew that's where a dead spot was. If it's an area you're having fun, it's your first time on, do the same thing. It adds an activity and it makes it fun because you start to learn more about the terrain you're in. Also, make sure you have ability to check the weather. Weather changes quick, even here in California. And just a 30-degree difference can be the difference between heat exhaustion and or, yep, you can get it, hypothermia here in California, even in the summer. So understand that those are all things you need to be looking out for. And you need to be prepared for. And how do you prepare for those things? Well, if you've got your communication and you got your fitness together and you scouted the area, you probably are going to suffer from one of the most dangerous things in the field, overconfidence. Because you're going to be like, Rick, I'm prepared. I've scouted it. I've got all this equipment on me. I've been doing my fitness stuff. I've been eating right. I am dialed in. And then you get out into nature, and nature happens, and it starts to fall apart really quick. This last segment, I'm going to talk to you about how to psychologically and medically prepare yourself for when those things happen, and not to fall apart, but to hold it together and make it out, not just alive, but thrive, when we come back on Firing Line Radio.
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21: So today we've talked here at the tailgate about being prepped for getting out in the field. We've talked about making sure you're scouting the area, mapping it out, knowing the communications pitfalls.

But where does it fall apart? Here's the other area that falls apart. It falls apart when it comes to first aid. And this sounds so like, how does that happen? Well, here's how it happens. There's first aid training. There's a mental attitude for prepping for first aid and handling things that you're not used to handling. And there's the first aid kit itself. So I'm going to go backwards. So let's start off with the first aid kit. Five most common problems I've seen. First aid kit was not designed for what you're doing. Everybody wants to go spend, you know, 10 to 20 bucks, get a little first aid kit, because it's going to solve everything from Junior's boo-boo in the backseat of the car to, oh my gosh, I just got grazed by someone's arrow while hunting. Yeah, not even close. That doesn't work. So I don't make any money off of it, but I'll tell you, most of the students I venture medical, they have specific kits for specific activities. I am a person. I have one of their kits for when I'm cycling. I have one of their kits for when I'm out on the water. I have one of their kits for hunting for 3 to 5 days. And I have another kit for just stuff at home. Why? Because A, Murphy's Law is if you don't have a kit with you, you're going to need it, period. And you need to have that kit. By the way, sometimes if you're going with a group, you need to have two of them, one for you. Because I've also seen this happen. Someone gets hurt early. They go to take them. And then the person who gave up their kit goes to get help. And then they get injured. And guess what they don't have? Their own kit to help themselves. So you want to make sure you have that. Second thing is, some of you are really good. You buy those kits, but you never open them. So here, I want you to think about it. Just visualize. You're sitting there and you have broke your leg. And the person comes to you, a friend, and they're like, hey, I got you. I got you, Joe. I'm going to take care of you. And they open their first aid kit and they start throwing crap around because they're looking for what they need in the first aid kit, but they have no idea. What is your confidence level in your friend at that point? It's probably crappy. You're probably getting ready to yell at them, just give me the damn kit and I'll try to find it. That is increasing your energy output. It's also increasing the stress levels for everybody involved. And now we're starting to unravel in a place that we shouldn't be unraveling. Trained medics for years. Everybody's first aid kit is different. We all think differently. Take your first aid kit apart and decide where you're going to put stuff and memorize where you put it so that you go, oh, Joe just cut his hand open. This is where this Band-Aid is. Oh, Joe sprained his ankle. This is where these wraps are. Oh, this is bigger. That's where this stuff is at. Know where it's at so you have a confidence level. Know where it's at so that if you get hurt and you're in a low light situation or something else, you can physically feel for it and find it. Moreover, get training. And a lot of you are like, well, Rick, I've had first aid training. Oh, when did you get that, Joe? Well, a Boy Scout. How old are you, Joe? 60. So 50-ish years ago? Not that bad. Rick, it was 45. Okay, 45. Gotcha. Yeah, you're way overdue for a first aid kit. A lot of things have changed in 45 years. Folks, there are so many, like I said, seminars, first aid classes, stuff online that you can do. Take a brush-up course. Go take a course that, you know, California Department of Fish and Wildlife offers almost annually a couple of online courses on first aid and advanced hunter ed. Go through those. Try to go to one every 3 years. It's in person. Learn those things because little newsflash, you live in earthquake country. And guess what? When the lights go out, the gas isn't working, there's no water. What you call civilization becomes wilderness. And if you know how to survive in the wilderness because you've updated your first aid skills, you're going to fare much better in the disaster than those that haven't. So I'm a big, big, big proponent on not saying, oh, yeah, I got CRPA trained 20 years ago in first aid back when I was a scout or a Girl Scout or, you know, Boys and Girls Club, 4-H, FF, I don't care what the youth activity was. Update it. Just update it. It's just good common sense. Now, here's the other part of that, honesty. And this is the part that, you know, I love the statement outside of a Bass Pro store where it says, you know, hunt, welcome all hunters, fishermen, and other liars. Think about that for a minute. Hunters, fishermen, and other liars. The fact is, none of you are going to like what I'm going to say, but everyone lies. And a lot of times it's a lie of omission. So your friends are like, hey, Joe, how you doing? Oh, I'm great. Health good? Health good. Anything I need to know about? Nope. Nope. So a little story.

0: For me, I took a group of kids to the Desolation Wilderness. We are climbing at altitude. I had some girls, so I had a couple female helpers. One of the female helpers is going up when one of the boys comes down to me and says, hey, I think something's wrong with her. I walk up. She is blue. And when I say blue, I mean like pale blue. No white. I get her sit down. That is when she decides to tell me. She didn't put on her medical forms, her medical release. She faked her doctor's approval to go to altitude because we were climbing up at the 11,000 foot range. She had a heart issue. She was never to be above 4,000 feet. We were just under 12,000 feet, three times what she should have been on. That put six of us at risk because we had to carry her down the hill, radio for a boat to pick her up on the lake and rush her down and back to her doctors in Southern California. Tremendous cost to her and her family, but it also put the rest of the group at risk for the next 3 days. So, folks, be honest with each other. If you've got a diabetic problem, say you have a diabetic problem. And, oh, by the way, this is where I carry my insulin. If you have other issues, say that with your friends, because that's how you keep everything safe. Choke a little personal pride for the benefit of everybody, but most importantly, for your own benefit. Because if you all of a sudden pass out or something goes wrong, people are going to be asking us if we're with you, are there any issues? And then we're going to say no when there is. That wastes time when we're trying to save your life. So be open, be honest, and talk to your doctor and figure out. There's always accommodations. There's always ways to work it out. I know people well in their 90s are still doing this game. Yes, with accommodations, but they're still out there enjoying life. So don't look at like, oh, I have an issue, because often you build those issues up to be something much bigger than they are, which is where I'm going to conclude today. I've seen some pretty interesting injuries and some pretty interesting things in my career. And I'm going to tell you, here's how you handle them. Everybody can be helped. Even the dead can be helped. So first off is compassion. Second off is you're going to survive this. You have to tell yourself that all the time. And third is do not assume that things are as bad as they are. Many times we look at an injury and we're like, oh my God, they're going to bleed out. Okay, did anybody tell you they're going to bleed out? Well, no. Is there any reason that you know of scientifically that says if you see X, Y, or Z, they're bleeding out? Well, no. Then quit thinking that way. That is your brain working against you. You got to calm yourself down, do some box breathing, 4 seconds in, hold it for 4 seconds, 4 seconds out, hold it for 4 seconds, do like 6 cycles of that, and then recenter yourself and refocus. Because keeping your head about you, your head is your number one tool. Your brain is your number one tool. So make sure you're breathing and you're thinking about this. And all this prep that I've talked about during this episode here at the tailgate has been about prepping your brain. If you have trained, if you have maintained a good, healthy balance, if you have scouted the area, if you have taken the first aid, if you've brought in the tools that if needed for a rescue, you have you're not panicking. You're like, oh, this is where I use the beacon that Rick talked about. This is where I radio for help. This is where I use the first aid kit. This is where I navigate the terrain. It's all stuff you've done. And you will have a positive outcome. Fail to do these things, and you may not, in many cases, will not have a positive outcome. In other words, the power to be successful in any activity in nature, hunting, hiking, bird watching, backpacking, climbing, is based on preparing smartly, persevering, and making sure that you're being positive. Those three P's, based on what we have talked about today, will quadruple your chance of a successful outcome over not doing anything at all, which is where the most of the public's at. So as always, as we say here at the CRPA, every week, we want you to be safe. We want you to shoot straight, and we want you to fight back for your rights. And over the next couple of weeks, we're going to have some of the biggest experts in the field teach you every aspect of your rights and hunting. While the legislature is closing down, we are ramping up your education. So we'll see you next week here at the tailgate on Firing Line Radio. Be safe.
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8: Stevens, U.S. Central Command saying two U.S. service members have been killed, one missing after an Iranian attack on a base in Jordan. All this coming amid air raid sirens sounding earlier across Kuwait City. Kuwait saying it intercepted missiles, but officials say some strikes did hit water desalinization plants and power plants as well. Some of that wildfire smoke from Canada should be clearing in the mid-Atlantic.
9: That smoke really moving off towards the east a little bit now. That's going to be driven by some rain we're going to see that'll probably knock a lot of this out of the air. And as of this morning, some of the worst areas, Pittsburgh down towards Baltimore, think D.C., the mid-Atlantic, that is where that smoke is at its worst, pushing itself off towards the north and east. That's the direction the winds have been.
8: And that's Fox Weather's Adam Klotz. 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
19: Welcome to This Week on Capitol Hill, where we go beyond the headlines to bring you the story shaping Washington and the world. I'm your host, Tony Perkins.
20: Tonight, I'm announcing the immediate declassification and release of critical intelligence, revealing shocking vulnerabilities in our election infrastructure. This evidence shows that the election system we have dangerously exposes and really exposes, like levels never thought possible, to hacking, exploitation, and foreign interference.
19: That was President Donald Trump in a primetime address Thursday night announcing the release of new declassified material concerning foreign election interference by the Chinese Communist Party, as well as vulnerabilities in America's election system. Dr. Robert Destro, who served as Assistant Secretary of State during President Trump's first administration, says the president's announcement is consistent with the unclassified information he has previously reviewed. He joins us. Capitol Hill is still mourning the loss of South Carolina Senator Lindsey Graham, who died unexpectedly last weekend. Elizabeth Mitchell, White House correspondent for the Daily Signal, joins us with the latest reaction and what Senator Graham's absence could mean, particularly for American foreign policy. Also this week, tensions with Iran continue to escalate.
21: Specifically, in the memorandum of understanding that they signed, they were not to fire on commercial vessels moving through the Strait of Hormuz. And unfortunately, they have made the tragic decision for them to do that. And President Trump is not going to sit by and allow these active acts of terrorism to take place in the Strait without ensuring Iran pays consequences for that. And that's what we are witnessing right now.
19: That was White House Press Secretary Karoline Leavitt. As the exchanges of strikes continues to erode hopes for a lasting ceasefire, what options remain for the United States to achieve its strategic objectives? North Carolina Congressman Pat Harrigan, a decorated Green Beret combat veteran, joins me. House Speaker Mike Johnson closed out another demanding week on Capitol Hill.
22: Given the Democrats' absolute refusal to work with us on the nation's top priorities, and that includes election integrity and strengthening our nation's defense, we're moving forward with a narrow, streamlined package to deliver on some of America's top priorities. It is a sad situation, but this is where we are. Republicans have to do this on our own.
19: The House returns Monday with an ambitious legislative agenda before lawmakers depart for the August recess. What's on that agenda? House Speaker Mike Johnson joins me to preview what's ahead. All right, stay with us. All of that and more is ahead on this edition of This Week on Capitol Hill.
7: Today's edition of This Week on Capitol Hill is being presented by AARP.
19: Flags flew at half staff this week to honor Senator Lindsey Graham following his sudden death last Saturday. For years, Senator Graham was one of the Senate's most influential voices on foreign policy and national security, and in recent years, a key ally of President Trump. His death leaves a significant void in both the Senate and the broader foreign policy debate. Joining us now to discuss this and more is Elizabeth Mitchell, White House correspondent for the Daily Signal. Elizabeth, welcome back to This Week on Capitol Hill. Thanks so much for joining us.
23: Hi, thanks so much for having me back.
19: So describe what you've seen this week following the death of Senator Graham and how people are dealing with the vacuum created by his death.
0: Yeah, I think that this has definitely been a shocking week. No one expected to wake up to this terrible news about Senator Graham's loss. The president was very close to him and has talked about how hard this news was to receive for him. And I think the Senate really jumped right into action in confirming his sister, Senator Darlene Graham now, and she is in the role. President Trump met with her yesterday, and so it seems like she is poised to carry on his legacy for the remainder of his term.
19: Now, Senator Graham was a frequent guest on this program. In fact, was scheduled to be on this weekend. He leaves behind a significant void in understanding of the dynamics of foreign policy. Do you see, or does the White House anticipate who will fill that role?
0: That's a great question that a lot of people are asking. I think that some who have been asked, some senators have said that no one can fully fill his shoes. He's such a close relationship with the president. It seems like they really understood each other and were able to communicate on this. Of course, we know that Senator Graham was more interested in foreign intervention than some other members of the party. And so he was able to provide a voice for those types of thoughts. And so there have been discussions about who will step into his shoes as kind of the main intermediary between the Senate and the White House. Mark Wayne Mullen had a role like that, but then he moved on to being DHS secretary. And I've heard Katie Britt being thrown out as an option, but we'll see who will come forward in that capacity.
19: All right, Elizabeth, let's shift to another story. This week, the president delivering a major speech Thursday night addressing election integrity. What were your takeaways from that speech?
0: That speech, I think that we were all, I think that what we got was a little different than what I was expecting. I think the revelation that there were 287,000 people, potentially non-citizens, who are registered to vote in U.S. elections is very shocking. And I think that this is something that the president can and will use to continue to push for the Save America Act, because that wouldn't be able to happen if this were to pass. And I think that if this isn't accurate, then Democrats would have nothing to worry about by Save America Act passing, because they wouldn't be voting.
19: The reaction from some of the Democrats, including the House Minority Leader Hakeem Jeffries, was that the president is just paving the way for undermining of the false election. How do you respond to that?
0: I think that was not what the president was trying to do here. I think that I think a lot of people would have expected him to say that this meant that the election was stolen and really focus more on the 2020 election. And it seemed like really he was looking forward to ways that the election integrity of the United States can be improved. And I think we all know that Save America Act, if it does pass, probably cannot be implemented by the midterms. And so I think he's more looking forward to elections to come and thinking about the vulnerabilities that he's identified.
19: And what about the declassified information pointing to foreign interference, specifically from the Chinese Communist Party?
0: That was very interesting. So we've all heard so much, particularly from the left, about Russian interference in elections. And so to hear that it could be the CCP itself interfering is a horrifying thought. And I think the president was focusing on saying that CCP didn't want him to win because they knew he would create a strong national defense and that he would put tariffs on them. And so they didn't want him to win. And so I think that's interesting. As these files have been released, everyone will be able to check them out for themselves. And another good aspect of this is that he says that he's going to be doing investigations with the DOJ, FBI, et cetera. And so those who are skeptical, I think we all can follow the investigations and see what the result is of this, because he's going to be filing criminal charges. And so there will be a lot of information to follow in coming months on this information to see how safe or unsafe our elections really are.
19: I think it's very important that the president has declassified this information and is putting it out there for the American people to see, because I think the level of trust that Americans have in the government is at an all-time low. And I think this supporting documentation, this evidence is needed, and I commend the president for putting it out there. I want to go back to the House for just a moment. This week, a vote in the House demonstrating a major shift, even in the Democratic Party, regarding aid to Israel, where half of the Democratic caucus voted against aid going to one of our strategic allies, Israel. This, for years, has been a bipartisan issue, but apparently not anymore.
0: Yes, that was a shocking switch up, 100 Democrats voting against all aid to Israel. I think people in both parties have conversations about how much American aid should be given to foreign countries, but the idea of cutting all aid to Israel could have a catastrophic outcome for all people who live there. They're completely surrounded by terrorists, and they've been a key ally to the United States for a long time. And so I think it really shows a strong shift in the Democrat Party, and it raises the question of, can someone support Israel and be a Democrat anymore?
19: One final question for you. We've got just a little over a minute left. You reported recently that the Trump administration has taken action on an HHS rule regarding federal funds for hospitals that perform transitions on gender transitions on children. What did the administration do, and why is this significant?
0: So I wrote this story because there was a lot of concern this week that the administration was abandoning a rule that it put forward in December that would make it a condition to participate in Medicare for and Medicaid for hospitals to not perform child transgender procedures. And so people thought they weren't moving forward with it because it wasn't listed in the federal rule agenda. However, it was added yesterday, so I was able to report that this means the administration is moving forward with the final rule that's expected around December of this year that would make sure that hospitals cannot have federal dollars if they're going to be giving kids these irreversible hormones, surgeries, et cetera.
19: Which has been a top priority for this administration, with the president even mentioning that Thursday night in his primetime address. Elizabeth Mitchell, I want to thank you for joining us. As always, great to see and have you on the program. All right, stay tuned, folks. Still to come, House Speaker Mike Johnson will be joining us. And coming up next, Congressman Pat Harrigan is going to be joining us. He's a member of the House Armed Services Committee, so don't go away.
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19: Welcome back to This Week on Capitol Hill. I'm your host, Tony Perkins. Well, this week, the United States continued striking targets in Iran as the conflict increasingly centered on control of the strategically critical Strait of Hormuz. White House Press Secretary Caroline Leavitt said the renewed strikes came in response to Iran's violation of the Memorandum of Understanding. While the administration has indicated that it remains open to negotiations with the Iranian regime, the United States broadened its target set as the week came to a close, striking bridges in southern Iran, airport facilities, and other infrastructure supporting Iran's military operation. Joining us now is North Carolina Congressman Pat Harrigan. Congressman Harrigan is a combat-decorated Army Green Beret, a graduate of West Point, and a former Special Forces commander who served two deployments in Afghanistan. He now serves on the House Armed Services Committee, including the Subcommittee on Special Operations and Intelligence, where he's directly involved in congressional oversight of America's military readiness, intelligence capabilities, and response to threats posed by nations such as Iran. Congressman Harrigan, welcome to the program. Thanks for joining us.
14: Tony, it's always great to be with you. Thank you for having me.
19: So let me start with this question. What's your assessment of the latest developments as the United States and Iran continue exchanging these attacks?
14: Well, I think it's unfortunate that we are where we are, but I do think that the president understands we basically have two resolutions here. We either need to declare victory and we need to leave, and I think that there are good reasons to consider that option, or we actually need to finish the job that we set out to achieve in Iran. And I think that that is seemingly where the administration has decided to go over the last 6 days. I think we've struck now for six straight days, kind of post the end of the ceasefire. But as you and I have discussed earlier this week, if you do want to finish the job, you have to demonstrably change the overall approach to which you're taking with Iran, because you have to put the Iranian regime in a box where they have to decide between taking care of their 92 million people who are not part of the IRGC, who simply want jobs, opportunity, a reasonable quality of life, or, with the limited resources the regime has, continue to pursue red lines that are intolerable to the United States of America. We have not yet put them in that box. But I think with the strikes over the last couple days, it seems like the administration is maybe moving towards showing the Iranian regime we are willing to put them in that box.
19: Congressman Harrigan, let me ask you this question. What are the risks long term to leave before the objectives that were stated at the outset of this conflict, if they're not accomplished? What are the risks?
14: Well, there are significant risks to both courses of action, and I think that's the unfortunate consideration that you just have to admit to at this stage of the conflict, given where it's developed, where it's been on again, off again. Time is never on our side, right? I mean, this entire conflict boils down to who owns the time. And I'll give you a hint, it's not the United States. for a variety of reasons. But with respect to the specific question of what are the risks, well, the risks are certainly that we have global and geopolitical instability due to Iran's utilization of force throughout the region. That includes against commercial shipping in the Strait of Hormuz. That includes the concept of tolling for geographical areas that against maritime law are very, very clear. That's a bedrock foundation. You cannot charge tolls for geographic formations anywhere in the world. That's part of freedom of navigation. There's also, I think, parallels back to the 1984 withdrawal from Lebanon, where the Reagan administration effectively just said, you know what, we're being targeted and we're having all this friction and frustration because we're actually present here in the region. We just need to withdraw. But what happened in Lebanon after we withdrew? We got Hezbollah. So you've got a lot of considerations, historical considerations that you have to make here that would lead you to believe that if we leave problems unsolved, they generally come back with a vengeance and in much greater fashion. When we left Iraq, we got ISIS. When we left Afghanistan, we got the Taliban back. So I think we've got to be very clear-eyed about what the risks are here. And there are certainly risks with re-engaging too, Tony.
3: We're going to talk a little bit later with the speaker in the program about Reconciliation 3.0. Part of that is funding for the military. The military's leadership saying they're running very low on funds. How long can we maintain this conflict without additional funding from Congress?
14: Well, the reality is that the administration can likely continue this operation going for quite some time, but they would have to reprogram the reconciliation dollars from the first reconciliation last July, which I can tell you right now would not make anybody happy. It's not going to make the Democrats happy because they want the war over. It's also not going to make any members of Congress happy because there's already consternation over how those funds have not been spent, right? Congress has all these parochial interests, and certainly we want to achieve President's agenda of modernizing the military. Those were supposed to be forward-looking strategic investments that should have already been made. But out of that $150 billion, only 30% of it has been spent. That leaves 70% of it. But if it gets reprogrammed from forward-looking investments in new, lower-cost, highly capable technology, and it gets reprogrammed to providing for operations in a conflict that only has 25% approval of the American people, I can tell you that's going to be very problematic for the next reconciliation that we're contemplating right now.
3: We just have a little over 2 minutes left, Congressman Harrigan. You two options. We declare victory or objectives obtained and we leave, or we finish what we said we were going to do. That would be a break with how America has operated in the last 50 years, going all the way back to Korea, where we fought these wars of containment as opposed to outright victory.
14: Well, and I think we've always fought from a position that limited war has some sort of a basis in reality. And it doesn't. There's no historical example for this. I mean, we forget the last war that we really won. And I mean, you can say we won Desert Storm because we used shock and awe. We actually did what we were supposed to do. But the last war that the United States really won was World War II. And we often take for granted that we won World War II because we firebombed almost every major German city. Every major Japanese city, we dropped two nuclear bombs on Hiroshima and Nagasaki. But the bottom line is Germany stopped fighting because we killed 37% of their adult male population. That is really hard for people to swallow, but there's no historical evidence or precedent to say that limited conflict works. So if you're not willing to employ total war, then you shouldn't go to war, right? Because the outcomes of failed conflict, of failed foreign intervention, have been absolutely terrible for the United States of America in the last 80 years. We've got to get right on the thought philosophy of what conflict is, which is why we should avoid it at all costs. But when we decide to go, we better darn well go, Tony.
3: So, Congressman, there's two issues there. Number one, the leadership has to understand that. But then secondly, the leadership has to communicate that to the American people, because I don't think the American people understand that truth.
14: Well, and unfortunately, in this conflict, neither of those two things seem to happen, right? You had civilian decisions being made, which is, look, that's the way that our government is supposed to operate, with the commander in chief and his network of advisors. But if they don't have that military and historical background and context in which to make those decisions, it's very easy to make decisions in a fishbowl that aren't necessarily connected to reality. And then second, this war was not communicated to Congress. It wasn't communicated to the American people. It wasn't communicated to our allies. And so, yeah, I'd say we kind of fell flat on both of those two fronts. The question is, where do we go from here? We do have options. We have had successes on the ground in this conflict. So let's actually make the decisions we need to make.
3: Congressman Harrigan, I want to thank you for joining us. Appreciate your insight and understanding. Folks, stick with us. We're back with more after this.
11: The Answer. 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
12: First, Assistant U.S. Attorney Bill Assaley is requesting an EPA investigation into the spike of child cancer cases in Ladera Ranch. Here's Daniel Martindale.
13: As KNBC-TV recently reported, in the past few years, six children in Ladera Ranch were diagnosed with Ewing's sarcoma, a rare bone and soft tissue cancer. One of those children died. It later reported about a dozen rare cancer cases in children there and in other Orange County cities.
12: I'm Larry Marino on The Answer with breaking news. And talk you can trust.
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19: Week on Capitol Hill, I'm Tony Berkinger, your host. President Trump delivered a White House address on Thursday night focused on vulnerabilities of America's election system. During the approximately 26-minute speech, the president urged Congress to pass the Save America Act as he announced the newly declassified intelligence that revealed the Chinese Communist Party sought to influence U.S. elections. Joining me now to discuss this is Dr. Robert Destro, former Assistant Secretary of State for Democracy, Human Rights, and Labor during the first Trump administration, where he had a focus on China-related issues. Dr. Destro, welcome to This Week on Capitol Hill. Thanks for joining us.
18: Well, thanks for having me. This is it's great, and it's a timely topic.
19: Well, let's talk about this. Thursday night, President Trump declassified intelligence related to Chinese efforts to influence U.S. elections. Now, without getting into classified details, what is the biggest takeaway that Americans should understand from these documents?
18: Well, the biggest takeaway is that American systems, election systems are wide open, just like they always warn you on the computer. Computer security, you know, election systems are basically PCs. You're voting on a PC, they're hackable, they're open, and they're vulnerable.
19: Is China's objective here simply to help or hurt a particular candidate, as President Trump kind of alluded to, they were after him in the 2020 election, or do they have a broader goal to weaken America's confidence in our democratic institutions and systems?
18: Well, I'd say the easiest answer to that question is all of the above. It depends on who you talk to. They certainly, the president was right in his speech when he said they wanted to get rid of him. There's just no question about that. But I don't think they actually know enough about American politics to pick favorites. You know, but China's not the only country that does this. The president made it clear that, too, last night.
19: Now, are these newly released declassified documents best understood as evidence of a single operation or as another reminder that the Chinese Communist Party is engaged in a more long-term campaign to weaken America's institutions and advance its own interest?
18: Well, I think they should first and foremost be looked at as evidence of what happened. We will be doing a lot of heavy digging into that material, but the fact of the matter is China does everything long term, and sometimes they're reacting to us, sometimes they're reacting to their own internal imperatives. But I will guarantee you that China's not the only one. We're going to find a lot of very interesting information in those documents, and what I'm intrigued about, and we can't get into here, is why everybody takes such great pains to deny anything's wrong when we've known for well over 10 years that these electronic voting machines are a problem.
19: So, Dr. Destro, let me ask you this question. You know, we know that China has been engaged in a long-term influence campaign. I mean, they hire former politicians to lobby for them. I mean, they have a strong presence in Washington, D.C. That's influence. The evidence that the president is declassifying suggests it's more than influence, it's interference, is it not?
18: Oh, yeah, absolutely. Influence is kind of it's one of the beginning overt ways of influencing things. But if you look at something, and I invite your audience to look it up, the software Pegasus that they can put on your phone, I mean, just spying on you is interference, you know, because then they can predict, you know, how to make those influence campaigns more effective, and they can take more active measures, which I think they're doing with respect to some of the unrest we have here in the country.
19: So this is a broad issue. It's not just elections, not just the federal government. So what are the most important steps that America should take to better protect itself, not just the federal government, but states, businesses, universities, churches, and even ordinary citizens, as we heard Thursday night from the president, that they have they've gained information on voters all across this country?
18: Well, I think that most of your listeners need to understand they're being spied on constantly, you know, and the question is, how do you protect yourself? For those who have the obligation to run elections, you know, it's the idea that you would vote on an internet connected PC is just insane. You're just asking for trouble. And we've known that for well over 20 years. My first voting machine case was litigated back in 2005. And we were like, you know, why would you ever want to vote on a PC, especially one that's connected to the internet? So first thing you do is fix the problem.
3: All right, Dr. Bob Destro, we're out of time, but great conversation. We're going to continue to follow this as more information becomes available to the public. Always great to see you.
18: Well, thanks for having me.
3: All right, folks, stick with us. On the other side of the break, House Speaker Mike Johnson joins us as we talk about what's on the agenda as Congress returns next week ahead of the August recess. So don't go away. We have more straight ahead.
0: In the War of 1812, our nation fought and won America's religious freedom. Today, that constitutional right is being assaulted once more from within.
2: Religious liberty and rights in general were under attack. We all of a sudden became the enemy.
0: In the important new documentary by Dawn's Early Light, anti-Christian bias is exposed at the highest levels of government.
5: I got 6 months house arrest, 5 years probation.
20: I'm sorry, our rights have been suspended? Hard to believe that the instruments of government would ever be used to punish faith.
0: Follow the sweeping investigation of President Trump's task force to eradicate anti-Christian bias. The governmental hostility and prejudice is uncovered, and Trump's fight to restore our constitutional liberties and religious freedom.
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27: Hey, it's Larry Elder, and I'm going to be at Town Hall 2026. 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
19: Little Hill, I'm Tony Perkins, your host. Well, the House Budget Committee this week advanced a framework for Reconciliation 3.0, which includes scaled-back funding for defense and intelligence. The measure also includes agricultural aid and funds to improve election integrity, which the president touched on Thursday night. Now, this marks a key step for Republican leaders as they look to pass this measure, along with several other key items, before the upcoming August recess. Joining us now for our weekly conversation to discuss this and more is House Speaker Mike Johnson. He represents Louisiana's 4th Congressional District. He's on the road in Iowa. Mr. Speaker, welcome back to This Week on Capitol Hill.
8: Hey, Tony, great to be with you. Campaigning, barnstorming through the state of Iowa with our candidates out here getting ready for this midterm election. And yet we still have, as you said, back on Capitol Hill, a very aggressive agenda ahead of us next week. We're moving, pushing forward the America First agenda. Sadly, you know, as we discuss all the time, the Democrats don't want any part of this anymore. And so we got to do it on our own. And that necessitates the use of tools like reconciliation and a CR, continuing resolution, that we'll try to pass next week, because we're going to have to fund the government on our own. The Democrats don't want any part of it.
19: And there's a lot on the plate. I mean, I know you're accustomed to, you know, 23-hour days, but the fact is you've got the Reconciliation 3.0, you've got the National Defense Authorization Act, and a CR that would fund the government through the election. Those in and of themselves could take weeks. You're going to get all this done next week.

0: And desperate times call for desperate measures. The reason we have to get Reconciliation 3.0 done is because it has those three elements that you mentioned. It is the vehicle for us to deliver the Save America Act to the president's desk. It is the only way to do it, because remember, there's no way to get 60 votes for Save America in the Senate. The Democrats just simply won't go along with that, and you've only got 53 Republicans. But we're going to make it a reconciliation matter, tying it to the budget with a fiscal impact that will qualify it for that process, so we can pass it with 51 votes in the Senate and finally take care of this problem. Proof of citizenship to vote, and a proof of ID when you show up to do so. Simple, important matters. The president highlighted that in his speech this week, and I think 83% of in the most recent poll of Americans understand the necessity. We got to deliver that.
1: Now, Mr. Speaker, I don't question the House's ability to get this done. You have been able to do some amazing things through prayer and hard work. But the Senate seems to be stuttering a little bit when it comes to Reconciliation 3.0. Where do they stand on the CR? And we have the Democrats in the Senate actually blocking the National Defense Authorization Act.
0: Well, I think Leader Thune and his team understand the necessity of all these things. And he's got a different calculation than I do in the House. He's got to muscle it through as I do. But we're trying to send over to him a package, as I told him last week, that is irresistible, that every Republican certainly can support. So if you pair the Save America Act provisions, which everybody supports election integrity, and you pair that with some defense spending, which we desperately need to, you know, replace stockpiles of munitions and all the rest and plan going forward, and then you add in a little bit of agriculture funding, that makes it, I believe and I hope, an irresistible package for the Senate, and I think they'll pass that and get it to the president's desk. The skepticism is that they're afraid that the aperture might be open too wide and that too many issues would be considered and the bill might collapse on its own weight. But we worked really hard to keep this as a skinny reconciliation bill by necessity, because that's what's necessary to get it passed. And I would hats off to my budget committee in the House. They did a great job this week passing the resolution, as you mentioned. Now we'll put that on the House floor next week. We'll get it done, send it over to the Senate before the August district work period begins. And then over those weeks, more work can be done to prepare it. When we finally get this done, get it to the president's desk right after we get back after August.
1: So with the Reconciliation 3.0, that is really all upon the Republicans in the Senate. They just need 51 votes to pass that. But let's talk about the CR. The CR, a little different story. The Democrats suggest that they're willing to shut the government down once again.
0: Yeah, they want to do that. They do not mind inflicting pain upon the American people, as they demonstrated multiple times over the last couple of years, just to try to score political points. I mean, there is no rationale behind it. It's a dangerous gambit. We're going to pass a continuing resolution out of the House, clean, simple resolution, just to keep funding going, and through the, you know, probably mid-November at least, maybe December. We're figuring out the timetable on that. But how could they vote against that, Tony? It's just a simple continuation to make sure troops are paid and TSA and Coast Guard and everybody else to keep Americans safe and keep the government operating and running. I hope we get some Democrat votes in the House to help with that, and we send it over. I certainly hope that there's a handful of Democrats in the Senate who will go along.
1: Mr. Speaker, I think I could just play back a recording from several months ago where you asked the question, how could they vote against that? I think they've answered that previously, that it seems that they don't really care. But there's another dynamic here going into the election. This would be totally on the shoulders of the Democrats if the government is shut down.
0: Well, that's absolutely right. If they choose to vote no and shut the government down, all the Republicans are going to do the right thing. Democrats have to own that. And that'll be a very difficult cross for them to bear going into the election when people aren't getting paid and lines start stacking up at airports again. They're going to know one party, and one party alone is responsible for that. No political tricks, no gimmicks, a simple, clean, continuing resolution of current funding levels. They vote no, they have no excuse, and they're going to have to answer for it to the people.
1: Now, on the other side of that, coming back after the election, is the plan to then move forward with the appropriations bills that the House has worked on all this time and put them together?
0: I'm proud to tell you, we passed all 12 appropriations bills through the committee. We're moving them steadily off the floor. We're almost halfway there. The Senate has done absolutely nothing. And it's the Democrats in the Senate who's completely stopped the process and informed Republicans in the Senate they don't want to do it anymore. I mean, this is, it's so reckless. It is so irresponsible.

0: responsible. And again, I believe there's going to be real accountability for that in the election cycle. People have to know. We have to have the government functioning. It's absurd, the games they're playing.
1: And that's the choice on the ballot between responsible and reckless. Mr. Speaker, thanks so much for joining us. Safe travels, and we'll talk to you next week.
0: Thanks, Tony. God bless.
1: House Speaker Mike Johnson on the road in Iowa. It is going to be an extremely busy week for the House next week as they try to wrap things up before the August recess. Of course, we'll be tracking that next weekend as well. All right, don't go away. A few final thoughts right after this.
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4: Most Americans think of Abraham Lincoln and they think of the Civil War or the Emancipation. But in 1862, he signed another hugely significant piece of legislation, the Homestead Act. It offered eligible Americans up to 160 acres of land, not as a prize for the powerful, but as an opportunity for ordinary families willing to live on it, work it, and build something lasting. Why did it matter? Because Lincoln understood that freedom was not merely the absence of tyranny. Rather, freedom required responsibility, labor, stewardship, and moral courage. A free people must be given room to build, but they also must be willing to cultivate what they have been given. That still matters today. Liberty without responsibility decays. Opportunity without character collapses. Lincoln's lesson is clear. A nation stays free when its people remain willing to work, build, and steward freedom under God.
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1: On Capitol Hill, look at the evidence. In his address to the nation on election integrity, President Donald Trump declassified compelling evidence that America's elections are vulnerable to manipulation, from non-citizens voting to foreign interference. The president argued that the evidence demands action by Congress to protect one of the most sacred rights of American citizens, the right to vote. That principle applies elsewhere. When the evidence is clear, it demands action. Compelling evidence of a different kind was presented this past week at the confirmation hearing of Attorney General nominee Todd Blanche. Evidence was presented that unborn babies are losing their lives through the abortion drug mifepristone, and increasingly the drug is being obtained through the mail by men who secretly administer it to the mothers of their unborn children. Alabama Senator Katie Britt recounted the story of Jonah Affolter. After Jonah refused to abort her baby, her boyfriend, Hassan James Abbas, an Ohio medical resident, used his ex-wife's identity to obtain abortion pills online to poison Jonah and kill their unborn child. As Senator Britt observed, her story is one of many. The evidence supports Britt's claim. Last month, Army Captain Brandon Jones Adams was convicted of secretly placing mifepristone into the drink of a junior enlisted soldier he had impregnated, causing the death of their unborn child. These are not isolated crimes. They expose the deadly consequences of policies making abortion drugs easier to obtain through the mail with fewer safeguards and less accountability. Now, why was this evidence presented during the Attorney General's confirmation hearing? Because the Department of Justice has the authority to reverse one of the key policies making these crimes possible. Following the Supreme Court's Dobbs decision in 2022, the Biden administration sought to undermine the decision by expanding access to chemical abortion. It relaxed the FDA's guidelines, removing the longstanding requirement for in-person dispensing and medical oversight. But another obstacle remained, the Comstock Act, an 1873 federal law prohibiting the use of the mail to send articles intended for abortion. Rather than enforce that law, the Biden Justice Department issued an opinion concluding that abortion drugs could be mailed unless the sender specifically intended an illegal abortion. In effect, the government said, presume lawful use and ask no questions. That DOJ opinion remains in effect today under the Trump administration. Unlike the FDA's guidelines, which are being challenged in court, the Justice Department can withdraw and replace that opinion without waiting for Congress or the courts. The evidence also shows that the abortion drugs are fueling an increase in abortion. Since Dobbs, abortions have increased by roughly 20% nationwide, with the abortion pill now accounting for approximately 65% of abortions. The evidence demands action. If evidence of election vulnerabilities justify action to protect the right to vote, then evidence that existing federal law is being ignored to the detriment of women, unborn children, and the laws of nearly half the states demands action as well. President Trump should direct the Department of Justice to review the Comstock Act, withdraw the Biden opinion, and enforce the law as Congress enacted it. If safeguarding the right to vote is fundamental, and it is, safeguarding the right to life is foundational. That has been This Week on Capitol Hill.
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11: Carmen Roberts, two U.S. troops are killed in action in war with Iran, and another is missing.
12: Central Command says that this happened Friday as these U.S. service members in Jordan came under missile and drone attacks from Iran. One service member is missing, and four others were evacuated to Jordanian hospitals. Secretary of War Pete Hegseth just posted the following quote, Godspeed, heroes. Their sacrifice only stiffens our resolve.
11: Fox's Alex Hogan. Since the war began, 16 U.S. service members have been killed. Parts of Texas are dealing with severe and widespread flooding, but it could have been worse. Fox Weather's Brandi Campbell.
13: Local leaders have expressed they were grateful for early warning, saying those saved lives.
11: Still, at least two people died and hundreds needed rescuing. 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
14: 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Adam Carolla, investigative journalist Nick Shirley, Steve Hilton, Larry O'Connor, Alex Marlowe, Mike Gallagher, and more. 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
24: All right, welcome to the show, everybody. I'm your host, Kenny Michaels. This is Striking Gold. It is great to be here.
0: Welcome, welcome, welcome aboard. All right, let's go, baby. The number to get me live, 888-961-0222. The amazing Wendy is on phones today. Call in. She will connect you to me. Let's go, 888-961-0222. Or, of course, you can go to kennysgoldquiz.com. And we'll answer a couple questions. Nobody fails the quiz. Keep that in mind. And you guessed it. When you answer those questions on the quiz, comes to my email, the good looking Kenny Michaels. All right, very good. Let's start this show. Here we go. The competition has begun. The battle is on between China and the United States regarding revaluing of gold. There is a lot of talk that China has already started the revaluation process of gold in their country. I'm happy for the Chinese people because those that own gold and now China's revaluing it are going to make a lot of money. That's how it should be here. And I know, and you know, that our president always has a competition with China, right? And if China's revaluing gold, what do you think Trump's going to do? Trump's not going to sit back and let China be the first country to make an impact regarding gold, if you already know that about Trump. And he's obsessed with gold. The battle has begun. And if you own gold, you're excited to hear this. And you should buy more. If you don't own gold in your IRA or your 401k, get it now. Because the battle is beginning between China and the U.S. At the end of the day, the battle only does one thing if you have a precious metals IRA. It raises your account. Because at the end of the day, the battle between who's going to revalue gold first, it almost doesn't matter who wins. It's good for gold. That's all that matters. All that matters is it's good for gold. So it's good for what you'd be invested in. It's not good for stocks. In mentioning stocks, let me share this with you. When you're in stocks, when your retirement account is in the stock market, you're out, you have no control. Your account is beyond your control. It's controlled by a financial institution. It's controlled by things that go on worldwide. It's controlled by decisions people make. And as your account bounces around, up, down, up, down, up, down, up, down, like a jack in the box. Pop goes your IRA. Anyway, the point is as things, as Trump says this and Trump says that, and Congress does this and Congress does that, and Iran does this and Iran does that, your retirement account goes up, down, up, down, up, down. And you have no control. And then when it's time to make a withdrawal, Uncle Sam has their hand out. Big time. But when you're in gold, you're in control because nobody makes money on that account except you. Gold is gold is gold is gold, baby. Gold is a real form of money. It can't be manipulated. It's gold. So you're in control when you're in gold. You're out of control when you're in stocks. Does that make sense? And I'm going to ask a question. How many of you out there that have an IRA or a 401k, how many of you trust Wall Street? Be honest. Do you trust Wall Street? Do you trust the federal banking system? If the answer is no, then my question to you is, do you always give your money to people you don't trust? Think about how dumb that sounds. I don't trust my next door neighbor, but I'm going to have him hold $200,000 of my money. Think about how stupid that sounds. If you don't trust Wall Street, when in doubt, get out. If you don't trust the federal banking system, when in doubt, get out. Now, who can you trust? Who can you trust with your money? How about God? Right? I ask you, do you trust Wall Street? No. Do you trust the banks? No. Do you trust God? Yes. Then why is God not managing your money? Just put your money in his money, physical gold and silver. So many people every week, Mr. Michaels, my account's going nowhere. I have an old 401k, this, that, blah, blah, blah, going nowhere. Yeah, I get it. But when you're in gold, you always go somewhere. And it's usually good. And Donald Trump is now competing with China to see who will be the first one to begin the revaluation of gold. This competition is going to drive gold through the roof. That's why all the financial institutions are predicting big numbers for gold and silver. 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Doesn't matter who wins, it benefits gold. 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They're there right now. Or go to kennysgoldquiz.com and you'll get the good-looking Kenny Michaels, the Brad Pitt of precious metals. Sexiest guy on radio. 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They're fabulous. Their pricing is unbelievable. All right, I'm Kenny Michaels. This is Striking Gold. Let's go, let's go. The number to get me live, 888-961-0222. 888-961-0222. We finally have a competition between China and the United States on revaluing gold and silver. How exciting is this? If you're in gold, this is the news you've been waiting for. You want countries to fight over the price of gold and silver. Because all that's going to do is benefit, you guessed it, gold and silver. And by the way, you can watch me do this show right now on YouTube. Go to Striking Gold with Kenny Michaels. You can see the handsome Brad Pitt of precious metals right here live. Oh, by the way, I got to mention two things. I forgot. They're going to kill me if I don't say something. I have over 2,500 Instagram followers right now. And if you want to be a follower of mine on Instagram, go to Striking Gold with Kenny Michaels. And one last thing, if you're ever coming to Los Angeles or you're in Los Angeles, listen very carefully, ladies and gentlemen. I had dinner last night at a restaurant that is an Italian-Hungarian restaurant. Italian-Hungarian. Don't think I'm crazy. Okay? It is an Italian and Hungarian restaurant. It's called Posto, P-O-S-T-O 896. What a restaurant! Wow! I highly recommend Posto 896. Go there and eat. You'll love it. Fabulous food. All right, the number to get me live right now, 888-961-0222. I'm Kenny Michaels. This is Striking Gold. Donald Trump just posted a gold replica of himself on Mount Rushmore. You still don't think he's obsessed? Listen to this. Donald Trump rang the gold bell on Wall Street, and after he rang the bell, he said, I'm not giving the gold bell back. He's keeping it. He just added more gold to the White House. And when he does that, I add more gold to my IRA. I add more gold to what I have in my safe at home. When he adds gold, I add gold. When China adds gold, I add gold. Makes sense, right? Because every time somebody adds gold, what does it do to gold? Boom! When in doubt, get out. If you don't trust Wall Street, if you don't trust the federal banking system with your money, if you don't trust Wall Street with your money, think about what it looks like. I don't trust where my money is, but I'm leaving it there. How dumb does that sound to you? More importantly, listen to this. I ask this question almost on every show. How comfortable do you feel that your money will be there when you need it if you left it where it is, knowing what's going on in this world right now? If you at all are thinking, I'm not 100% comfortable, I don't feel comfortable, then when in doubt, get out. My IRA is in physical gold and silver. I'm very comfortable, 1,000%. That I have zero doubt my money will be there when this good-looking dude is ready to hang up his cleats. I know my money's going to be there. Why? Because I'm invested in God's money. I don't trust Wall Street. I don't trust the federal banking system. I know too much. And so because I don't trust it, they don't have it, right? If I don't trust them, then I'm not giving them my money. There's a person that lives next door to me. I don't trust them. I'm not going to knock on their door and say, hey, I've got a couple $100,000 here. I want you to hold on to it for me and then when I need it, please, you know, I'll call you and just bring it back over to me. But I don't trust these people. That's exactly what Wall Street is. You don't trust them, but you give them your money. What's wrong with you? Right? If you don't trust the banks, why give them your money? The great thing about buying gold and silver with cash is obviously there's no tax for them as you're making money, right? Because the gold and silver sit in your home and they grow. It's a beautiful thing, baby. More importantly, your IRA, your 401k will be there when you need it if you're in gold. If you're in paper, good luck to you. I'm going to say this. Uncle Sam loves you when you're in stocks. They hate you when you're in gold. I want to be hated. I want to be hated by my uncle. Okay? I want my uncle to hate me. I don't want my uncle to like me. That's why I'm in gold. The battle between China and the United States over who revalues gold, it's in the process now. This is so exciting. It's unbelievable. It's unbelievable. So, call Golden Crest Metals, 888-406-6222. 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It is impossible. My one-year-old grandson took the quiz, and he did not fail. And then when you take the quiz, it comes to me, the good-looking Brad Pitt of Precious Metals, Kenny Michaels, and I will call you and I will help you move your retirement account into real money. Get out of the volatility. Get out of what you don't trust. Get out, get out, get out. Get out. Okay? There's a company called Sky News, and I want to share this with you. Okay? Sky News is saying the gold fever is back in the United States. And someone asked them, what has brought gold fever back? Here's what he says. The White House. Yes, of course. Our president is obsessed with gold. He's obsessed with outperforming China in everything he does. You know, come on. It's no secret. Whether you follow politics or not, everybody knows that Trump and Xi, U.S. and China, battle all the time about everything. They battle about Taiwan's independence. They battle about whether Russia should get out of Ukraine or not. They battle about everything. They don't like us, and we don't like them. And we compete with them, and they compete with us. They want the dollar gone. They want the yuan as the new reserve currency. So there's a battle, and now the battle has spilled over to gold. The battle has spilled over to gold. That is the greatest news you could hear if you own physical gold, not stupid stock, physical gold in your IRA or in your safe at home. That's the best news you could hear. We've all been waiting for the battle between China and the U.S. to see who revalues gold first, and it's on. Okay? Gloves are off. It's on. Trump wanted to keep the gold bell from Wall Street, the one he rang to open up Wall Street. Okay? Secondly, gold has taken over the treasury as the number one asset for foreign reserves. That means foreign companies are no longer keeping the dollar as a reserve. They're keeping gold. Everything's gold. Everything's silver. Everything's gold. Everything's silver. Where the hell is your IRA today or your 401k? If you're not in gold, get in gold. If you're in gold, get more gold and silver. Get it. Okay, we're going to go to the phones. Let's go to line one. We're going to, We're going to talk to Peter in Rhode Island. Peter, welcome to the show.
2: Thank you, Ken.
0: How you doing, buddy?
2: Good.
0: Turn him up.
2: How about yourself?
0: I'm doing great, sir. Go ahead, sir.
2: Good. I was just questioning some of your statements. When you say gold doesn't crash, in fact, it can. It's down probably 20% now.
0: Sir, let me explain something to you. Gold has been around 6,000 years, has never gone to zero. Gold will have days it dips. Gold will have days it goes up. Gold does not crash. Not only that, sir, do you know even with the dips, in the last year, gold is up almost 42%. Silver's up over 100%. Even with the dips, even with oil prices going up, even with all the turmoil, gold performs. Always has, always will. Gold is the only form of real money there is. Everything else in the world is credit. Period. Period.
2: Again, if the world goes to hell, and I'm not saying it will, but if it does, I don't need gold. I need food, and I'm not going to trade somebody. If they say, hey, I got grandkids and stuff, they say, hey, you give me your gold, and I'll give you some food. I don't care about, I can't eat gold. It doesn't
0: Sir, no one's asking you to eat gold, but that gold's going to save your life one day. Why is it 21 states in this country? Do your homework, buddy boy. Why is it 21 states in this country now accept gold and silver as legal tender? Why are they now starting to make debit cards backed by gold? Why is it that now Florida is allowing you to barter with physical gold and silver? Why is that, sir? Do your homework. Do your homework before you call into a show thinking you know what you're talking about. Do your homework.
2: You're saying it, buddy boy.
0: Okay. Listen, I'm going to say something right now. If you're going to call into this show, I'm welcome to have a discussion. You're welcome to have a discussion with me 100%. But do your homework. Do your homework. If you want to get educated, I'll educate you. I spend probably 8 days a week, 26 hours a day, studying gold. That's why I do this show, to educate people. Okay? Anybody who tells me gold isn't real money, it needs therapy. You need therapy. My God, read the Bible. I do. I read it. Read it. It says gold and silver provides you divine wealth and divine peace. If it wasn't money, why would it give you divine wealth? Did God make a mistake? Hello? God doesn't make a mistake. Get real. All right, the number to get me live, 888-961-0222. That's the number to get me live. I'm Kenny Michaels. I'm fired up now, baby. I'm Kenny Michaels. This is Striking Gold. All right, you can call Golden Crest Metals directly, 888-406-6222. 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I love these people who think gold's going to crash. These people are nuts. All right, here we go. Now, let me share this. Back to the competition. China and the United States. Now, China just launched a gold clearinghouse for the first time ever in Hong Kong. For the first time ever. What does that mean? It means they're in the process of revaluing gold and silver. That's what everybody wants. That's what everybody's waiting for. That's what we've been waiting Trump to do. Trump said in a video I played for you way back when about going to Fort Knox and verifying all the gold. Right? And he said there's 400 tons there. That's what he said.
3: You know, we're getting a little bit shaky. We're getting the yips on this stuff. Like, I want to find out. So we're going to open up the doors. I'm going to see if we have gold there. We want to find out. We're going to open the doors. We're going to inspect Fort Knox. We want to make sure that we actually have 400 tons of gold.
0: 400 tons of gold, and our president's going there to audit Fort Knox and verify it's there. Last president to do that, Franklin Delano Roosevelt, right? I've done my homework, okay? Coinkydinky, the last time gold got repriced, you guessed it, Roosevelt, same guy that went to Fort Knox. Now you got another president doing it. Now you got a president who just put gold, he just posted gold pictures of himself on Mount Rushmore. Let's go! Come on, China. Come on, U.S. Have your battle with gold. Because anybody in gold's going to benefit. All right, I'm Kenny Michaels. 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We'll be right back.

0: Foundations of Freedom, a look at America's founding principles and the leaders who shaped our nation.
1: Most Americans think of Abraham Lincoln and they think of the Civil War or the Emancipation. But in 1862, he signed another hugely significant piece of legislation, the Homestead Act. It offered eligible Americans up to 160 acres of land, not as a prize for the powerful, but as an opportunity for ordinary families willing to live on it, work it, and build something lasting. Why did it matter? Because Lincoln understood that freedom was not merely the absence of tyranny. Rather, freedom required responsibility, labor, stewardship, and moral courage. A free people must be given room to build, but they also must be willing to cultivate what they have been given. That still matters today. Liberty without responsibility decays. Opportunity without character collapses. Lincoln's lesson is clear. A nation stays free when its people remain willing to work, build, and steward freedom under God.
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7: The water main that burst in West Hollywood, causing a massive sinkhole, was slated for replacement, but not for another 5 years.
8: Los Angeles Department of Water and Power was scheduled to start replacing the 110-year-old water main in 2031 and conclude work in 2035. Replacing 6.4 miles of trunk line was slated to cost $280 million. It was also going to replace 6.4 miles of a smaller water line that runs parallel to it.
7: That's Daniel Martindale reporting. Larry Marino in The Answer Newsroom.
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0: 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The number to get me live, 888-961-0222. Or you can go to call Golden Crest Metals directly. 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By the way, you can also go to kennysgoldquiz.com. You could follow me on Instagram. On Instagram, just go to Striking Gold with Kenny Michaels. Become a follower of mine. I'd love to have you. By the way, real quick, want to mention about Posto 896. It's a restaurant in Encino, California. You got to try it, guys. It's absolutely fabulous. Anyway, all right. The number to get me live, 888-961-0222. Before I have some very good callers that are holding. I have a Harold and I have a Ron. Stay put, guys. I'm going to come to you in just a minute. And there's something I got to say. The dude that called in earlier to the show, the guy that didn't know what he was talking about, hear me out. In the year 2000, if you had $100,000 in cash, today you'd buy $47,800 worth of goods with that same $100,000. However, Mr. Rhode Island, if you had $100,000 in gold in the year 2000, today you'd buy over $800,000 worth of goods. Where the hell do you want your money? When the you-know-what hits the you-know-what, I want to be in gold. I want to be in real money. I don't want to be in paper. Paper's going to be worthless. What the hell do I want to be in paper for if the you-know-what hits the you-know-what? From the you-know-who, because you know why. Now, if you can figure all that out, call into the show and let me know. Okay? All right. You know what I'm talking about. You always want real money. Anybody who thinks, Rhode Island or not, that the dollar is real money, pull it out of your stinking pocket and read the darn thing. It says it's a note. Read it. Look at it. Says it's a note. Stocks are fantasy. Crypto, fantasy. Digital, fantasy. The only form of real money there is in the world is physical gold and silver. If anyone would like to dispute that, feel free to call me. Okay? Because there's no disputing it. It's the only form of real money there is. All right, let's go to the phones. We got two great callers. I'm going to go to line six first. We're going to go to Ron in Connecticut. Connecticut's a beautiful state. Ron, welcome to the show, brother.
1: Ken, hi.
0: How you doing, Ron?
1: Ken, can you hear me?
0: I can hear you, sir.
1: Okay, I enjoy your show. Ken, one quick question. Why are financial planners, fiduciaries, so reluctant to advise clients to invest heavily in gold?
0: Okay, now, this is probably the best question. You know what I'm going to do for you? This is such a good question that I want you to stay on the line, and I'm going to have my screener, Wendy, when I'm done answering your question, get your address, and I'm going to ship you a box of Omaha steaks for this question. Okay? Okay?
1: Okay, Ken, sounds great.
0: All right, listen carefully to me. Financial advisors, fiduciaries, financial planners are against gold because they are not licensed to sell hard assets, and they are commission-based individuals. What that means is they're paid by something called assets under management, meaning the more money they manage, the more money they make. They cannot sell you physical gold. They don't have the capability nor the license to do so. They only make money on what they can sell you. If you go to a Lexus dealer and you start talking Mercedes, why is that guy so against you buying a Mercedes? Why, sir? Do you know why?
1: No.
0: No, because he sells Lexus. He can't sell Mercedes, right?
1: Okay.
0: Right?
1: I can dig it. Okay.
0: You can dig it. I don't want you to dig anything, sir. You don't have to dig the gold out of the ground. I can get it to you. You don't have to dig anything. But listen to me. But listen to me. So if you can only sell Lexus, you're going to talk bad about any other car because the only car you can make money on is Lexus, right?
1: That's right.
0: All right.
1: You're right.
0: So
1: you're right on that.
0: These guys that you're asking about only sell paper products, stocks, bonds, mutual funds, whatever. They sell trash. So at the end of the day, they make money on what they sell you. Do you understand that part? So if they can't sell, if they can't sell physical gold, they're going to poo-poo it. Nobody with a brain today poo-poos physical gold and silver.
1: I get the picture.
0: So
1: I
0: want to. So I want to say this to you, and this goes to you, Ron, and everybody else. If you think your financial advisor has your best interest, you're a fool. Okay? At the end of the day, this is your money, not his. Remember this. Ladies and gentlemen, when you contact me to move your retirement account or your cash, or you go to kennysgoldquiz.com, I work for you. You don't work for me. I work for you. And at the end of the day, this is your money, not mine. Just like it's your money, not your financial guys. Gold is still the most profitable investment in America today, period. And where we're going with China and the U.S., it's the most exciting investment right now. People are excited about gold. There's a gold fever, according to Newsweek. There's a gold fever running through this country. Okay? And so you have to stand up to your financial guy and say, hey, it's my money. Move it. I'm calling Kenny Michaels. Kenny Michaels, help me move my money. And Kenny Michaels will help you move your money, period. But that answers your question why they don't promote it, okay?
1: I'm getting a clearer picture now, yes. I have substantial assets invested in the stock market and the equities, et cetera. And I've had a couple of planners in the past. Never any recommendation to promote gold.
0: Yeah, and I just
1: now I know that I can't do it.
0: That's right. And I want to ask you a question. How much do you trust Wall Street, sir?
1: Well, I mean the average return is about 10% over the years.
0: Okay, sir,
1: so
0: sir,
1: it's not too bad, Ken.
0: The average return in the last year on gold's almost 40. Silver's over 100. My question to you is, how much do you trust Wall Street? How much do you trust Wall Street? That's the question.
1: Yeah, right. My trust is waning.
0: Your trust is waning. So you give money to people who your trust is waning. Do you trust your next door neighbor, sir?
1: Yes.
0: Oh, well, that's good. You'd give him money, right? And tell him to hold on to it for you.
1: Depends on, No, okay. All right. You're leading me there. Okay.
0: Yeah, you got it, brother. You got it. Listen. With everything going on in the world today, how comfortable do you feel that your money will be there when you need it if you left it where it is? How comfortable do you feel? Be honest.
1: I would say 50%, 50-50 either
0: 50-50.
1: Way.
0: 50-50. Okay, now watch this. I'm in 100, my IRA is 100% in gold and silver. I'm 1,000% sure my money's going to be there when I need it because it always has been. You're only 50% certain your money's going to be there. When in doubt, get out.
1: Okay, Ken. All right, I'll take your advice.
0: Now listen.
1: I've always admired gold investment, but I was reluctant to commit large sums of money to it.
0: Yeah, well, you should be putting most of your money, depending on your age, into physical gold and silver. You'll feel a lot better with a lot more peace. Anyway, listen, I'm gonna put you back on hold. Wendy is gonna get your address. That's probably the best question anyone's ever asked on this show, and I'm sending you a case of Omaha Steaks.
1: You're kidding.
0: Okay?
1: Hey, Kenny, you're a fine man.
0: Good.
1: Fine guy. Thank you very much. I appreciate it.
0: You got it. Stay on the line. Do not hang up. All right, the number to get me live, 888-961-0222. I'm Kenny Michaels. This is Striking Gold. You can, by the way, you can go to kennysgoldquiz.com, and then you get the good-looking Brad Pitt of Precious Metals to help you. How exciting is that? Let's go to line five. We have a very patient Harold in, here we go, Rhode Island. All right, let's go to Harold. Harold, welcome to the show.
2: Happy Sunday, my handsome, wise brother. You got all the wisdom, sir. Everybody's doing the Bitcoin and all that crazy stuff, you know?
0: Yeah, I do know, sir.
2: Friends of mine, people,
0: Yeah, I do know, sir. The people that invest in Bitcoin crack me up. What they don't realize is they're investing in air. And in case you don't know this, some people don't, air is free, right? If you don't believe me, take a deep breath right now, sir, and tell me what that cost you.
2: Well, I was very skeptical. I wouldn't cross that bridge, but they were so mesmerized and trying to hypnotize me to do it. The only thing I can believe in is your vibes are making me so comfy and cozy, sir. You make it groovy for me to even be safe to part with something. I was paranoid, and they were putting 25, 50,000 and even more in Bitcoin, okay? And like you said, you can't see that. Your gold, you know where it is.
0: Not only do you know where it is, sir, anytime you want the gold in your hand, you can hold it in your hand. Has anyone, please call into this show, please, right now, 888-961-0222. If you've ever held a Bitcoin in your hand, please, somebody call me and tell me what it looks like, please. What does it feel like? I want to know.
2: You know,
0: somebody.
2: I was waiting for my knight in shining armor, and here we are together, sir. Kenny, it's Max. I listened to you last Sunday, okay?
0: Sir, I'm
2: I
0: not,
2: was so
0: sir,
2: impressed.
0: Sir, I just want to tell you something, Harold. I'm not really a knight in shining armor. I just want to say that I'm passionate as hell about what I do. I'm passionate about, and the reason I'm passionate is because I know it works. Do you know why? Because it worked for me. I'm 64 years old. I'm a senior. Right. I know I don't look it. I know I don't sound it. I know I don't feel like it. I know I have more energy than most 30-year-olds. I get it. Most people can't believe I'm 64. They can't believe it. Sometimes I can't believe it. But the point is I look in the mirror this morning when I got ready to come to the studio, and I'm like, holy smokes, dude, you're 64. You don't look above 25. But anyway, it doesn't matter. Listen to me.
2: Kenny, I'm almost 75, and they think I'm 65. So
0: there you go. Well, there you
2: that.
0: Go. So yeah. So you know what I'm talking about. So listen very carefully to me. At the end of the day, Harold, I'm a senior. I watched what gold did for me when I moved my IRA into gold. I watched firsthand what gold and silver did for me. And now I'm determined to make sure every senior out there gets the same joy and the same benefit and the same peace of mind and the same comfort and the same growth that I'm getting. So I'm passionate about this.
2: I want you to adopt me immediately. Okay,
0: sir, no problem. You call me. You go to kennysgoldquiz.com. We'll get adoption papers filled out. Okay, sir?
2: Let me just say this, sir. I don't have internet, sir. I told the girl I have trouble communicating. I don't have a laptop. I'm almost 75. I didn't get there yet, you know? So if there's some other way you can connect me,
0: I think the young lady's got your phone number. I believe Wendy has your phone number. I think she just sent it to me, actually. So I've just written it down, and I will call you.
2: All right, well,
0: I will call you, or one of my assistants will call you to help you. Okay, buddy?
2: All right. God bless and enjoy. And it's nice to get something groovy going that makes a lot of sense, Kenny. God bless you.
0: All right. God bless you, brother. Have a great day. God bless. Bye-bye. All right. The number to get me live, 888-961-0222. That's the number to get me live. I'm Kenny Michaels. This is Striking Gold. 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

0: 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Nobody fails the quiz. All right. Carrie's been very patient on line 7. Let's go to her. Carrie, good morning.
1: Hey, good morning. How are you?
0: My first time
1: listening to you.
0: I am beyond blessed, ma'am. Any more blessed, I'd be up with the Lord. So go ahead. How can I help you?
1: Hey, so I was just curious. You know, you always hear about people buying gold and burying it in their backyard. But the thing I've noticed is at Costco, they sell a little bar of gold. What do you know about that?
0: What do I know about that? Stay away from that stuff. I did a video. There's a video out there. It's probably
1: really?
0: On my Instagram somewhere.
1: Oh, yeah?
0: Where I actually was walking out of Costco. I had done some shopping at Costco, and I was pushing the cart to my car, and I stopped by to see their gold. And if you watch my video, it tells you steer clear and away from that. Why? You never want to buy bars. Here's what the public doesn't know. Back in 2010, Obama did some things with gold and silver where certain products are reportable to the government. Other products are not. And so you don't want bars. Okay, what are you going to do with a little gold bar, ma'am? Can I ask you what you're going to do with it? If the you-know-what hits the you-know-what from the you-know-what by the you-know-who, if that happens, what are you going to do? You're going to take a little gold bar into Ralph's grocery store, if you have a Ralph's there or a Sprouts or a Whole Foods. You're going to go in and go, hey, I got this little gold bar, and I really need some chicken scallopini, please, and a little Hulu chicken. Really?
1: Okay, so don't do that. I've never bought gold, but I hear what you're saying.
0: You don't want bars. You don't want bars. You don't want bars. You don't want bars.
1: Okay, I get it. Might be a great thing to buy for my kids.
0: Yes, yes, it is. Because
1: anyway, thank you.
0: Because listen to me. Yes, you should buy gold for your children because it's a great way to transfer wealth to your next generation with zero government involvement. That's fabulous. But you want to buy the right products. 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Okay?
1: Okay, one more quick question. So how do I, like the product, do I ever see it?
0: Of course. If you're buying it cash, it comes to your home. Of course.
1: And then what do you do with it once it's
0: at
1: your home?
0: Well, you have a safe. You put it in your safe at home, and you let it just shine in your safe at home and relax, chill out, put your hands together behind your head like you're chilling out on a lounge chair. You know what I mean? and you finally have something that's real. It's real money. And if that grows, See, if you earn interest in the bank gives you a tax form. Then you pay tax on the little bit of interest the bank gave you, so you made nothing, right? That's how the scam of America works.

0: It's in the banking system, right? Well, gold doesn't work that way. Gold sits in your home and makes money, and nobody's handing you a tax form.
1: All right. And then what do you do if you want to turn it in to get money?
0: You just pick up the phone and you contact Golden Crest Metals, who you bought it from, and say, hey, my name is Carrie from Washington, and I bought gold from you, and I would like to liquidate my metals. And they will buy it back from you. No fees, no commissions. They have the highest buyback price in the industry because they buy way above spot price, which is fabulous for you. And they don't report your buyback to the government because it isn't required. How's that sound?
1: Wow. How long is this business? Or gold, what are they called again?
0: Golden Crest Metals has been around about 5 years, and they're very highly rated. Excellent company.
1: All right. What if they were to go under?
0: Well, the good news is you'll have American products that you'll own. You can sell them anywhere. They're recognizable all over the world.
1: Awesome. Thanks for your help.
0: You're welcome. Have a great day. Bye-bye. All right, the number to get me live, 888-961-0222. That's the number to get me live. I'm Kenny Michaels. This is Striking Gold. Okay, let's go do one more call. We got time for a caller? Yeah, good. All right, line eight, we're going to go to Nidra in Anaheim, California. Nidra, welcome to the show.
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0: Okay,
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0: Okay. 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Golden Crest Metals, 888-406-6222. 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
2: I've got all of that.
0: Good.
2: I need to find.
0: Okay. 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Anytime you'll see the good looking Brad Pitt of Precious Metals. Also, follow me on Instagram. Go to Striking Gold with Kenny Michaels. And don't forget, if you're in Los Angeles, please, dear God, have a dinner at Posto, P-O-S-T-O, 896 in Encino, California. It's Italian-Hungarian food. I know it sounds weird. Trust me when I tell you, this is what they serve before you enter the gates of heaven. All right, I'm Kenny Michaels. This is Striking Gold. We'll see you next week. God bless.

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3: 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Glad you're with us. It's a Saturday afternoon right here in July. And a little bit of a cooling trend compared to how it was last week, but still very nice in the Southern California area.
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7: I'm Paul Stevens. We get word of American casualties Friday in the Middle East.
8: Two American servicemen have been killed. One is missing and four wounded in an Iranian missile attack on a base in Jordan. About 4.5 hours from here is the Mowafaq Salty Air Base in Jordan, where the U.S. Air Force has a tremendous presence.
7: Lucas Tomlinson in Tel Aviv. Smoke from Canadian wildfires lingering above the Midwest and angering some in D.C. and Ontario. Premier Doug Ford, after Canada helped to offer help to the U.S.
9: I find it a shame the administration in the U.S. and Congress people writing these letters and blaming us and so on and so forth. They have a very short memory. We had the water bombers, everyone ready, going over to California. It was last year.
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6: The Answer. Breaking news.
3: A couple displaced by the Eaton fire says their insurer is pressuring them to move back into their smoke-damaged home. Chauncey Goodwin says he's appalled.
10: They're kind of cartoonish in their villainy. It really feels to me that, like, they're sitting behind their desks, twirling their mustaches.
3: And his wife said their home remains unsafe due to smoke damage, but he says the insurance company pushed them to return. They say the company has agreed to pay for at least part of the belongings inside the home. Larry Marino in the Answer Newsroom.
11: Foundations of Freedom, a look at America's founding principles and the leaders who shaped our nation.
12: Most Americans think of Abraham Lincoln and they think of the Civil War. or the Emancipation. But in 1862, he signed another hugely significant piece of legislation, the Homestead Act. It offered eligible Americans up to 160 acres of land, not as a prize for the powerful, but as an opportunity for ordinary families willing to live on it, work it, and build something lasting. Why did it matter? Because Lincoln understood that freedom was not merely the absence of tyranny. Rather, freedom required responsibility, labor, stewardship, and moral courage. A free people must be given room to build, but they also must be willing to cultivate what they have been given. That still matters today. Liberty without responsibility decays. Opportunity without character collapses. Lincoln's lesson is clear. A nation stays free when its people remain willing to work, build, and steward freedom under God.
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19: So, okay, this morning, every morning, our team gets together for what we call daily huddles, and we spend about 15 minutes together talking about things that are relevant to our business, vision, etc. But this morning, I chose to start off the daily huddle asking a few would you rather questions. So I have for our listeners, they might be entertained by it as well. So bear with me. Okay. So our first would you rather is, would you rather have endless supply of chips and salsa or unlimited ice cream? What camp are you in, Jeremy?
20: I'm going to go with chips and salsa because I feel like I can keep eating those and never stop. And that's okay. Ice cream, after you get a certain amount, you just can't eat anymore. It's, you know, it's too much. So I'm going to go chips and salsa. How about you?
19: Yeah, you probably could answer this for me. Oh, maybe that's the would you rather we should do is answer for the other person. See if we got it right. Yeah, I mean, I'm slightly like, you know, dairy sensitive, I guess is what I would say. So unlimited ice cream does not make my stomach feel good. So I'm going to say endless chips and salsa. Okay, here's another one, though. I really like this one. I'm just going to read it. Would you rather have super speed? You could accomplish anything super fast. I feel like there's like a superhero that I have in my mind right now. Super speed or never need sleep. I can stay up all night. I don't ever need to sleep. So would you rather have super speed or never need sleep? I think we were different on this one.
20: Well, it's hard because I'm pretty confident you'll pick never need sleep. But then how does that work out if I'm sleeping and you're not? And then, you know, I think we have to pick the same one.
19: I just sit and stare at you.
20: Yeah, no, like you're waking up the next morning and be like, look, we did all these things. I changed this. I changed that. Yeah. So I think never needing sleep, so I can imagine how many more hours you'd have if neither of us needed sleep. Yeah. So I think we have to unite on that one.
19: Okay. Yeah. It's probably better. Recommended for married couples to try to unite on that one. But it is just an interesting mental exercise. I do recall there was this girl when I was in my undergraduate, and I recall that she required, at least that's the way she explained it to me. She required like 2 to 3 hours of sleep and that was it. And I kind of believed her. But now thinking back, I'm wondering like, was there something wrong or were you taking some sort of
20: booster? Interesting.
19: Yes, exactly. Yeah. I'm like, that's why you get such good grades here. Anyways, it kind of felt like her competitive advantage. And I was like a little bit, you know, jealous.
20: Wanting to not sleep.
19: That's why I know what my response is. I would never need sleep. Plus, I do like the early, early morning hours when all is quiet. Like that is my favorite time of day. So if I think about being awake all night, I'm like, ooh, more of those kind of like
20: quiet hours. I get that.
19: Yes. Yes.
20: All right. Well, let's
19: all right. That's
20: jump
19: not
20: in.
19: Actually what we're going to talk about today.
20: So we're talking today about a situation where someone has more money than they've had before. They sold a business. They retired. They had a best year. They got that great bonus and they are more nervous than they've ever been. They thought the money would solve it. They thought the money would make them feel better. But they just walked into a whole new set of worries that they didn't realize they're going to have. And what do they do now?
19: Nervous, stressed, fearful, anxious. These are all emotions that some of which we've experienced ourselves and oftentimes we've seen or observed in some of our clients. And the irony feels like this is a moment when I should be celebrating, or this is a finish line that I've been working towards or anticipating. And maybe everybody else in your life or everybody that you work with or the people around you, your family members are celebrating. and you are actually not feeling that same way. And I think this can manifest in a lot of different ways. It could be, you know, the individual that even after they sell their business, now they become anxious about kind of their next startup or their next endeavor. It could be someone who works for a family business, but they're the second or the third generation, just wanting to kind of fill the shoes of those before them and do just as good or better. There's someone who says, great, I've achieved this success. I don't want to work this hard forever, but I don't know who else could do what I do. Right? How could I ever actually take more time off? Not even step away from the company, but like, how could I actually start to enjoy some freedom of time? Not just freedom of money, but like freedom of time. Maybe it is that person that's wanting a succession plan. What happens next? Maybe they spent their whole career and they're in their 40s and 50s and they wanted to retire early, but they feel handcuffed by the work that they do. And what's the next phase of my business? It could be kind of on somebody the next phase of their business trying to think through cash flow, acquisition, capital requirements. So, you know, they have a proven concept, they've experienced some growth, and now it's like, how do I accelerate? The list goes on. Mm-hmm. But just to try to identify with some of our listeners, I think the first step is just really identifying what you are experiencing. So the irony being, it might seem to be a moment when you quote unquote should be celebrating, and really what you're feeling is stressed or nervous or anxious about the next season.
20: And it's also walking from a place where you felt very comfortable and capable, whether you were working, you just retired, or you're a business owner and you just sold your business. It's common when people sell their businesses that they then become a, you know, senior vice president in the larger business. You know, there's some sort of merger where they were acquired. Well, now they've got a boss that they haven't had in years. They've got KPIs they have to meet. They now have a bigger team because they're put in a leadership position, and they were good at running their own business. They were good at being in charge. And now maybe they are feeling like mid-level management. And even though they had this big exit financially, they feel different. Their stress levels go up, not down. It's new. We see this a lot with people, especially as they're exiting a business or they're retiring. They say, well, I've had a pretty good paycheck. What happens when that paycheck goes to zero? That just doesn't feel like that is able to work. Even though they have a nice pile of money, or they have, you know, some exit they just were able to walk through, it's really hard. So I think that's the emotional state there is really important to first just acknowledge, hey, I'm stressed. This is difficult. I don't feel capable the way I used to. I feel out of my depth, or I feel uncertain. That's the first piece. And then the second is to say, well, what do we do now? And I think for our process, I think for a lot of us, we kind of actually want to name the fears. Like, what are we scared of? What are we afraid of? Like, acknowledging this is where we're at emotionally. And then let's name, what are we feared of? Looking silly. You know, we made a good exit and we didn't do well with our money. Are we afraid of the market actually, you know, stock market actually taking a big dip and we really do lose a big significant amount of money? I think it's important to kind of work through some of those fears and help identify them so we can deal with them, address them as we go from there. Mm-hmm. What are some of the other things that you see, Laura?
19: Yeah, just the complication, you know, life gets a little bit more complex, and oftentimes the person driving this success is the one bearing the weight of the complexity, and they're looking around saying like, hey, I know I need some support. I know I need a thought partner in this process. I'm not sure who to call. You know, I have professional advisors within different arenas in my life, but they're not all coordinated. We're not all having the same conversation. And so you get siloed advice from different professionals, but there's really nobody who comes and sees the full picture and can help advise you. And frankly, that can be quite a lonely position. And even though you've had success up until now, you might feel more kind of tenuous regarding success going forward, because the types of considerations, decisions that you need to make are more complex than they have been before. And so we don't want to leave our listeners here. We want to kind of identify you or someone you know might be kind of feeling some of these emotions. Maybe we're just putting names to them. And we want to get back to that celebration piece. You know, look at the success that you've had. There's something that drove you, motivated you to find that level of success. And it's not gone. It might be a little bit hidden in this new sea of unknowns. And so this is a great moment to consider who best to have on your team? Who can come alongside you to build a plan that envelops all these different areas of complexity to create one plan roadmap, considers even some twists and turns upcoming. But number one, you're not alone. And number two, I think the most important is that frees up your time to do and continue to do what's your highest and best. What thrills you? What excites you? What brings you energy during your day? Right? That's going to be the number one place that you want to place your focus on. And it might be time to look at hiring a who for that process.
20: I love that. In that comment of discovering, we talk a lot about people, you can decide some things and other things you have to discover. In this moment of having enough money on paper, right? You have the success. When does it actually feel like enough? What do you enjoy spending your time doing? You've said you want to spend more time, whatever it may be, but do you actually want to do that? And you have to discover some of those things to start putting, you know, your feet to the pavement to really try some of that. I think a big piece of this is that for most people, earning money, providing for their families, providing for themselves, providing for their future, reaching success has been a bigger piece of the goal than they realize. And when they finally hit that goal, they check off the list, they look at their next goal and they realize, oh, it's a much smaller goal that I had, to stay physically healthy or spend more time with my family. Like, even though they would have said that was the whole point, they realize that that goal of being successful and driving forward has taken up so much space when they don't have that same need and they've made the financial success. Now they got to look a little bit and say, well, are these other goals that need to expand? They can take up more space. Are there other things that I really want to be a part of? But what floods in, I think, is all these worries and fears that force them to try and hold on to that initial goal. I'm not there yet. This isn't enough. I thought it was enough, but it's not enough. I need to keep working. I need it. And they're kind of in this middle ground of having success, but still feeling like it's not enough. And it's an important place to get out of.
19: Yeah, time for a new vision. And so we talk about moving from that moment of celebration. Don't let the fears rob you of an opportunity to develop new vision. And this doesn't, I know we talk primarily about some business owners, but let's talk about retirees, people in anticipation of stepping out of the workforce. People are living 30 years into retirement. Like, what is your best use of that time? What not only do you feel called to do, what do you feel compelled to do? Again, what gives you energy? And so this moment, you know, in terms of a mindset shift, can turn from being fearful and anxious to let's retool and revision, right? Like what it is for the future. And if you've spent a lot of time trying to grow your business or develop your career and you've gotten to this point and now you are looking around and saying, I want to invest more time in my health or my family or my community or charities that I'm involved in, et cetera. Well, okay, let's dial back the next layer of detail. What does that actually look like? What type of role do you want to have? And that inevitably also relates to your personal financial plan, right? Is it a charitable activity? Is it your estate plan? Is it, you know, I want to move into a semi-retirement? Is there still income that you're seeking to earn, right? Like it all becomes related. But I would encourage our listeners to recognize those transition points in life as opportunities to revision. So the first step is kind of acknowledging some of the emotions that you feel, even if you quote unquote feel like you should be feeling something else. There should be a season to celebrate. I'm feeling really anxious. Let's acknowledge that first. And then take this gap or this moment as an opportunity to revision. It just means you've outgrown your previous vision. You're ready for something new.
20: Yep. And that next new, I think, is you vision. It's all about the confidence. Like we're moving to have a client, a person, an individual in that moment where you can move forward with that confidence. And that confidence comes from vision, preparedness, resources, all those good things. I've started the conversation with someone who's feeling fear, anxiety. It's never enough. Transition. Do I have a clear plan? I know what I'm about. I know what I'm capable of. I'm confident to move forward. Man, that's a huge emotional transformation. But what that takes is you just said, Laura, is the vision, is the planning, but it's not the, you know, pie in the sky. Oh, I hope I do this. Here's my nice vision. But like, I'm talking about real visceral confidence. Like I know where I'm headed. I know what my next season looks like. And I think imagine those of our listeners, they probably had families and friends that have walked through that, right? They've gone through a point where they felt uncertain, or they felt, I'm not sure what to be. And then you see the shift, you say the click, hey, they have a new vision. They have a new purpose. They are off to the races and moving forward with confidence. And we talk about moving at the speed of confidence, which is a fun catchphrase. But the idea being, when you know what you're about and you know where you're headed, you can move there so much faster and so much more capable. But it's an inflection point when people get the exit, they get the retirement. I think it's really important for people to retool a little bit and say, what is my next vision? And how do I live into that with confidence?
19: And I would say, as you kind of revision and you move through that season, then, okay, after you have developed what feels like a new vision for this next season of life, well, not just feels like, is a new vision for this next season of life, depending on how you define what that next season is, right? You want to then start to identify, what are the pinch points? What are the areas of ambiguity? What are the pains or concerns, right? So for people stepping into retirement, it might be like, how do I draw income? Where do I draw it from? What are my tax implications? Will this last my whole life? I want to travel more. Is now the time to do it? I want to do that major home renovation. I want to accelerate that philanthropic plan. Like, how and when are the right time to do those things? That's an example. It might be a serial entrepreneur that's ready to kind of do a new startup, and they're wondering when do I have enough capital? How much of my resources can I exhaust to kind of go all in on this new concept? And how do I do that with totally hamstringing my personal finances, right? So as you revision for that next season, get really clear on where we call them gaps or areas of concern or uncertainty or ambiguity are there, because that's going to help guide you towards what resources, what people you need in your life to help fill those gaps for you.
20: Yeah. I think that it can be a fun place to be in, right? Most people, I think, approach this with fear and anxiety, and that's where they start. But it can be a really fun place to say, what do I want to be about this next season? You know, and to revision and to really reach into the places where people didn't realize that they had a gap. They didn't realize they weren't there. So we talk about the vision, talk about the confidence, and then I think becomes, in my mind, the habits. You know, this podcast called Building Wealthy Habits, to say, what are the new habits? What are the new rhythms that make sense? You know, going and working the way they used to is probably not going to serve them well in this next season. You know, checking their accounts every 15 minutes is not going to serve them in this next season. So how do they understand what enough looks like? How do they manage it with advisors, with a team, in a way that is exceedingly healthy and is building on what they've already built? So I think that becomes the fun of a new normal, right? Of a new adventure. A lot of our clients who are business owners and they're entrepreneurs, they're always entrepreneurs. You know, we have a running joke of, you know, a client who, not a real client, but a situation from a client who would retire, be excited, go sit on the beach. And while they're sitting on the beach, they start talking to the lifeguard. As they talk to the lifeguard, they realize there's this gap in the industry. So by the end of the beach trip, they've hired the lifeguard to start a new business to save the gap in the industry. It's just who they are, right? They're just entrepreneur by nature. And I think giving the freedom to continue to thrive in those ways, if that's who they are. Others that finally have the moment to sit and do something different. You know, I'm going to shift gears. I'm going to be the husband, be the father, be the friend that I've wanted to be and felt like I couldn't. It's just to step into all those.
19: We talked on a previous episode where we interviewed a good friend of ours, J.R. Lay, and we talked about getting comfortable with the uncomfortable. And so, Jeremiah, you're talking about developing new habits. Sometimes we call those like new commitments. So what served you in this past season may not serve you in the next season. We're also assuming, right, some of our listeners are not planning to move into sort of just coast mode, that they have other ambitions, other vision for this next season of life. And I would challenge our listeners to pursue that, to get interested, to get enamored with kind of what's next, right? We all wake up wanting a purpose in our day. And so the irony is, you're like, here I am listening to a podcast by a financial advisor. Why are we talking about mindset and emotions and vision and kind of all these sort of emotional elements? Because they all actually guide the best financial plan. Our clients that have a clearer vision for their next season of life ultimately equip us more effectively to build an infrastructure that supports that, right? We are there to support those commitments along the way that ensure the outcome that they're after. And don't we all need people in our life to hold us accountable to our vision? because we're going to drift, right? If it is a purpose that drives us to achieve or accomplish or do something we never have before, we're going to have to get comfortable with the uncomfortable. We're going to have to push ourselves in certain areas, and we all will succumb to moments of exhaustion or difficulty, and we're going to drift. We're going to drift from our vision. And so really a big part of what we do is holding our clients accountable to the vision that they've set out, either as an individual, a business owner, married couple, right? They have set a vision and it's like, okay, let's continue to support that until it changes or until a life event alters it, until, okay, we're ready to retool and revision for the next phase. So we're talking a lot about kind of the soft skills of what we do, but they are so essential. And quite frankly, they are incorporated in nearly every meeting agenda that we have. And every time that we sit down with our clients, the first thing we talk about is kind of a personal check-in, what's going on in life. Typically, we're following up from a conversation that we had at the last meeting. How has that progressed or how has that changed, right? And then we find kind of the practical implications of, okay, how does that actually affect these other strategies that we have in place? Tax, cash flow, retirement, estate planning, right, et cetera, et cetera. So.
20: Right. I mean, success on paper only counts, right? If it's also success in your emotions, success in your family, success with your spouse or your partner, right? That's where people objectively, they would say that or, you know, subjectively, but when you really get down to it, like, they all need to be to really find success and a definition of enough, right? You really have to have all these different levels of success. Mm-hmm. And it starts with the success on paper, right? With your business and your finances. But in order to really percolate through the rest of your life, right? It's a different type of success. It's a different type of vision moving forward. So we're excited to have those conversations. We're excited to sit with people as we move forward in that space.
19: Yeah, absolutely. It's a pride and joy of what we do. I also think it's what makes us a little bit unique. You know, in the financial services industry, you've got people that have all different sorts of specialties and focus, and you could certainly go and get investment advice from firms that will make it more of like a transaction, right? So we know we're not the right fit for everyone, but for those who are looking for a strategic partner to build the financial infrastructure to support their vision going forward, that is the work that we love to do, to dive in and to work with our clients for multiple years to make sure that the vision they've laid out actually becomes a reality. That's a joy of what we get to do every day. All right, to all of our listeners, thanks for listening today.
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3: Southern California Edison has paid Eaton fire victims more than $314 million.
27: Part of the company's compensation program in place, even though it has not admitted responsibility for the fire. SoCal Edison launched the Wildfire Recovery Compensation Program 9 months after the fire that destroyed more than 9,400 buildings and damaged another nearly 1,100. The company says the settlements have gone to more than 2,100 claimants.
3: That's Daniel Martindale reporting. 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

Welcome to another thrill-packed edition of Unite, i.e. Radio, the radio show for the most important political office, that of the private citizen, Greg Britton, with the Red Tea Party Patriots, as well as the Unite, i.e. Coalition of Conservative and Patriot Groups, where our mission remains to unite freedom-loving, America-loving Americans to magnify our strength and effectiveness in making and keeping America great, free, and prosperous, because that war is underway every day, everywhere. And we've seen that in a number of ways this past week. Sun Tzu, the famous Chinese general and strategist, I think he lived about 500 BC, but his writings and his philosophies and his how to approach war studied in military academies and business schools around the world. And one of the things that he said and wrote is, if you know the enemy and know yourself, you need not fear the result of 100 battles. So it is vital that we know both our own strengths and weaknesses, but also the strengths and weaknesses and nature of our enemies, both foreign and domestic. And we saw that on display this week when Justice Amy Coney Barrett and Justice Kagan came to testify before Congress to ask for more money for the courts, including for security. And Barrett, who looked, somewhat like she was shell-shocked, like she'd been through an actual shooting battle, related her experiences that, after the Dobbs decision, which overruled the previous erroneous, ridiculous, unconstitutional, without any basis in the Constitution, Roe versus Wade, that created out of thin air a constitutional right to unrestricted abortion, is that that decision was leaked somehow, or I suspect that the deep state was spying on the court and found out that's what was the tentative decision to overrule and leaked it to the media. Well, that created a big furor and mass protests and demonstrations outside the justices' homes. Chuck Schumer said, and I quote, "I want to tell you, Gorsuch, I want to tell you, Kavanaugh, you have released the whirlwind and you will pay the price. You won't know what hit you if you go forward with these awful decisions," unquote. And there was a man who tried to kill Justice Kavanaugh, and he was fortunately stopped. But the justices the conservative justices live with 24/7 security. So she was explaining, she came home one night and had taken off her bulletproof vest, and her 10-year-old or those or so about son saw this and, "Well, what's that?" And she had to explain to him what that was. And just recently, their home was what they call swatted. Someone had called in a report of gunshots fired at her home, and her son walked out the door. And the whole street is filled with police cars responding to that false call. And what they hope is, when the leftists that do this, is someone's going to react the wrong way. Who are all these police? Why are they breaking into my home? And the police are going to respond and shoot them if they move suddenly or draw a weapon, not knowing who is breaking into their home or why. If nothing else, it's just harassment and intimidation. And you could see this in her face, how this campaign of intimidation and threats has affected her. And it's affected her rulings, too. You look before the Dobbs decision and cases where non-unanimous, sometimes the Supreme Court makes a unanimous decision, but in cases where it's not unanimous, before Dobbs and before this campaign of intimidation, threats, and they have a chance at actual violence, she decided in the 2020 term, she was
65% on the conservative side. In the 21 term, she was 81% on the conservative side. Since then, in the terms beginning in October of 22, 23, and 24, her percentage of being in the conservative side declined to 59%, 57%, and 50%. I don't have the numbers for the most recent term. But of course, she was one of the key justices that upheld for the Democrat Party, the vital, unconstitutional, although, principle of birthright citizenship. When the history, the legislative history, the understanding of those words, the 14th Amendment during the 1800s, after they were adopted, overwhelmingly show that it was not intended to apply to and grant citizenship to children of foreigners who just happened to be in the country when the mother gives birth. Yet she and Roberts sided with the liberal justices and created a 5-4 majority for that, which is really going to harm the country while helping the Democrat Party. And those are mirror images of each other. What helps the Democrat Party hurts the country. And what hurts and what helps the country hurts the Democrat Party. So what have the Democrats accomplished? They've intimidated all of the justices, made them, at least made their lives worse and more difficult, less pleasant, less fun. You can't go anywhere without your security detail. You know your family is at risk. Thank God that they had those threats have not been carried out yet. But you never know. You never know when some Democrat crazy that's been ginned up by these kind of words is going to take action. And it looks like, at least in Justice Barrett's case, they got her to decide cases more favorably to them. And they have paid no price for it. That is the nature of our enemy. They are devoid of all legal and moral principles. Their sole guidance is what gives them power to implement and create a one-party state out of what was the United States of America. Friedrich Hayek wrote The Road to Serfdom, says the principle that the end justifies the mean is in individualist ethics regarded as the denial of all morals. In collectivist ethics, it becomes necessarily the supreme rule. Do whatever is necessary to win. And we've talked about how the Democrats view politics. They view it as war. Senator Christopher Dodd, we are in a war. You have to do whatever is necessary. Hakeem Jeffries, the House Minority Leader, would be the speaker if they get the majority in the upcoming election. Maximum warfare everywhere, all of the time. His words. And we see it implemented in one case with the threats and intimidation and ginning up this, that they've ginned up intentionally, knowing what they're doing against Supreme Court justices. And of course, protesting outside the judge's home, trying to influence the judge's rulings is a federal crime. But of course, none of these Democrat crazies or the people who ginned them up have been prosecuted for that. And we just passed this week the second anniversary of the Butler assassination attempt on Donald Trump, where again, they had ginned up their crazies, fascist, racist, Nazi, homophobic, blah, blah, blah, blah, blah, constantly repeated in the media. And internalized by not, you know, the vast majority of Democrats are not going to go try to kill President Trump. They don't need the vast majority. They just need a few. And hopefully, eventually, one of them, from their perspective, hopefully, will be successful. So they created this environment. They then
stripped down his Donald Trump's Secret Service protection. His detail was constantly asking for more agents to protect him, and that was denied. On the day in question, a lot of his detail was pulled off for a Jill Biden event, so they had DHS personnel playing the role of Secret Service agents that had a couple hours of video training. They left that rooftop open and unguarded. The counter sniper that could see that side, the view of that roof was blocked by a tree. I mean, it just goes on and on that even if they were not deliberately letting this guy take a shot, and I think there is a real chance that that is what happened. They deliberately and intentionally, indisputably created an environment hoping to get Donald Trump assassinated. And there have now been three of maybe four attempts by these ginned up Democrat left-wing crazies, but they have never changed their rhetoric or approach to it. That, again, is the nature of the enemy that we face. Is that a pleasant reality? No. But it is the reality that we need to deal with. And, of course, another aspect of the Democrat war is the lack of any election integrity so they can steal elections. We're recording here on Thursday. Donald Trump is going to give a speech Thursday evening, detailing more of the not only mountain of evidence that the 2020 election was stolen, it's a veritable Himalayan mountain range of evidence that that election was stolen. And I think he's going to focus, at least reports are, of foreign interference, of how the voting machines and the vote counting machines were accessed and manipulated from foreign countries. So these machines are easily hackable. And that's the nature of you can never trust a voting machine. And unfortunately, no matter how what Donald Trump has to say, no matter how good the evidence that he or anyone else presents, it will have no effect on Democrats and their voters. If they even question the validity of the elections, and the polling data seems to show that they do, it's not going to change how Democrats vote. Rasmussen, one of the best and most reliable poll takers there is, this is from 2023, most recent one of his polls that I've seen, is that 62% of all Americans think that it is very or somewhat likely that cheating affected the outcome of the 2020 presidential election. Think about that. 62% think that if cheating affected the outcome, the election was stolen. Republicans, that number is 80%. Independents, that number is 64%. Even among Democrats, it's 45%. The keys to the country of our system are, one, you have freedom. Freedom to speak, freedom to religion, freedom to pursue happiness, these rights that were endowed with by our Creator and that government are instituted to protect, and that we get to elect the government officials who temporarily exercise authority over us. And when you don't have an honest election, you've taken away the right of the people. So it's not just the right of Donald Trump who have won the 2020 presidential election, but it is the right of the American people to choose Donald Trump as their president in that election, or Mike Rogers, who the in 2020.

0: sent for the Democrat candidate, and lo and behold, the Democrat candidate narrowly wins the election. If we don't have honest elections, so we don't have elections that are widely believed to be honest, the country can't continue. The republic cannot continue, as we've talked about, and you can see every day from the Democrats. I mean, we're not talking about things like, well, what should the tax rate be, or how much should we spend on this or that program? We fundamentally disagree about the nature of the country. Coming back to what Obama said in 2008, shortly before the election, is that we're 5 days away from fundamentally transforming the United States of America. And that's what they want. A one-party socialist state, fundamental transformation. And the only way, when there's that level of disagreement, do you unrestricted abortion versus protecting unborn children, at least at some point during the pregnancy. Whether we're going to, as another example, chemically, surgically castrate, mutilate, and sterilize children. Therefore, all decent thinking people are against it. So if you think that, notwithstanding these levels of disagreement about the whole nature of society, the relationship of government to the citizen or government to the subject, if you think it was an honest election, okay, well, the other side got more votes. And if you think that 2 years hence and 2 years hence and 2 years hence, there are going to be more honest elections, okay, well, we can try to get better candidates. We can improve our get out the vote efforts. Maybe we want to modify our policies in some ways to try to appeal to a majority of the voters and so on. But when you think that it's not honest and you're not going to have more honest elections, then your whole confidence in the system falls apart. And I think that is also part, it's not just to steal the next election, is to steal the people's confidence in the whole concept of representative democracy and the republic. I'm going to play a clip here of a Democrat Senator Elisa Slotkin talking about the SAVE Act is pending in Congress. The Republicans in the Senate are refusing to do a speaking filibuster or eliminate the filibuster and get it passed. It would require really extreme things. A photo ID to vote and proof of citizenship to register to vote. Only American citizens. Well, what an extreme idea of vote suppression is that we're going to limit American elections to American citizens. So sometimes, you know, when you keep talking, what you really think, the truth comes out. The quiet part comes out. Senator Slotkin.
1: The other thing that we blocked yesterday was the SAVE Act, right? Which was literally allow this administration to rig our democracy so that it would be hard for any Democrat in any state to win any election.
0: So what she just admitted was that if we require a photo ID that you are who you say you are, you're a living, breathing American citizen, living where you registered to vote. And if we require, if we limit American elections to American citizens, it will be hard for Democrats to win any elections. And yet our ever disappointing Republicans, who are seldom up to the task of fighting the Democrats, refuse to pass the SAVE Act. And just a few things, you know, where do we require photo IDs? You want to drive, get on an airplane, purchase a car, rent a car, buy insurance, obtain a passport, pick up mail from Federal Express or UPS, renting tools, donating blood, sometimes getting a prescription, applying for a job, applying for school, joining the military, applying for welfare, entering federal buildings, buying a cell phone, renting a hotel room, leasing an apartment, getting a mortgage, and so on. But where photo IDs are not required is voting, because that would be

0: racist.
1: And of course, the Democrat voters believe that. The school of fish that they are. Countries with voter ID, where I guess, you know, following what Slotkin just said, you know, they say this will prevent women from being able to vote. Well, Iceland, Sweden, New Zealand, Denmark, Canada, Ireland, Switzerland, Finland, Austria, Australia, Luxembourg, Netherlands, Germany, Austria, Malta, UK, Spain, Uruguay, Japan, Italy, France, South Korea, Costa Rica, Botswana, Portugal, Estonia, Israel, and Venezuela, Pakistan, Iraq, Haiti, Bangladesh, Kenya, and so on, and others. I guess those countries are all racist and don't let women vote. Of course, that's when the Democrats say racist, they hope to manipulate their voters and their people into opposing what otherwise the polls show that even a large majority of Democrats support. What is it, you know, things that here in this country that you have to have a photo ID for? Driving, boarding an airplane, purchasing a car, buying insurance, getting a job, applying for school, applying for government benefits, entering a federal building, buying liquor if you're at all close to 21, and so on. All the whole long list of things that are just, it's just fine to require a photo ID because you want to make sure, you know, you are who you say you are. And the only place where it's bad, according to the Democrat Party, is voting, and there it's racist. Okay. It's not, and we need to treat that as the ridiculous statement that it is. We've talked in recent weeks about the importance of ideas. Yes, the practicalities of politics are important, but the ideas that underpin our society, our political views, our cultural views, our religious views are vitally important. And the war of ideas is never over. It's constantly waged. Our enemies, another nature of our enemies, understanding them, is they never, ever give up. If they can't win this next election, then next one after that, or the next one after that, or the next one after that. And if not then, the future indoctrinated generations will vote our way, or will eventually flood the country with enough socialist voting foreigners that we'll get our way. Well, and we're often not very good about articulating our ideas. So I ran across this clip from Dr. Sheila Nazarian, whose family escaped Iran after the mullahs took over. And let's listen to her as we conclude the show today.
2: I want to ask the students screaming death to America, do you have any idea what happens when American values die? Because I do. My family fled a country where freedom died. You don't know what you have until it's gone. You think America is oppressive because you have never experienced real oppression. You think silence is violence because you've never been silenced. You think words are dangerous because you have never watched a government drag someone away for speaking them. You think capitalism is evil because you have never stood in a bread line. You think borders are immoral because you have never had to flee across one. And you think revolution is romantic because you have never had a revolution take everything from you. I have. And that's why I refuse to be quiet.
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3: 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Keep it right here on AM 590, The Answer. My show, Sunday Morning Newsmakers, looks back at the week in politics. It has moved to a new time of 10 o'clock Sunday morning. 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
4: Foundations of Freedom, a look at America's founding principles and the leaders who shaped our nation.
5: Most Americans think of Abraham Lincoln and they think of the Civil War or the Emancipation. But in 1862, he signed another hugely significant piece of legislation, the Homestead Act. It offered eligible Americans up to 160 acres of land, not as a prize for the powerful, but as an opportunity for ordinary families willing to live on it, work it, and build something lasting. Why did it matter? Because Lincoln understood that freedom was not merely the absence of tyranny. Rather, freedom required responsibility, labor, stewardship, and moral courage. A free people must be given room to build, but they also must be willing to cultivate what they have been given. That still matters today. Liberty without responsibility decays. Opportunity without character collapses. Lincoln's lesson is clear. A nation stays free when its people remain willing to work, build, and steward freedom under God.
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8: I'm Carmen Roberts. Two U.S. troops are killed in action. One is missing and four others wounded after an Iranian attack on a base in Jordan. And Republican Congressman Riley Moore tells Fox News.
9: One of the interesting things, and I've just seen kind of breaking news on this, was the precision in which they were able to strike sensitive targets within Jordan. And the reporting is indicating that perhaps China or Russia was feeding them targeting information.
8: A U.S. State Department just issued a worldwide caution urging Americans to think twice about traveling to the Middle East. And a father and son are likely to face federal kidnapping charges after they zip-tied two U.S. Forest Service members and held them at gunpoint inside a trailer in Northern California. 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
3: A portion of the millions of pounds of spoiled food waste from the burned warehouse at Boyle Heights is now at a landfill in Corona. Here's Daniel Martindale.
10: In the past 2 years, the El Sobrante landfill has received more than 15 notices of violation from the South Coast Air Quality Management District. The violations are for air quality and permit conditions, many of which were related to the facility's gas regulation system. The rest of the violations stem from the operator's reporting obligations and other administrative issues.
3: Larry Marino on The Answer with breaking news and talk you can trust.
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